0: to where they are really moving in sync. And once that happens, along with the running back as well, because he's part of the timing process also, then you'll have a better semblance of a running game. Without those things taking place, it doesn't matter what formation you're in. Now, granted, we could go heavy, 13 personnel, or bring in an extra guard or a tackle or something like that, and see what that does for us. But I don't think we want to go back in time with that brand of football.
1: Defense was sloppy the first drive, maybe a little sleepy, and then things got much better defensively for the Cleveland Browns. Offensively, yeah, the exact opposite. Really sloppy. Well, I wouldn't say the opposite, but things got a little bit struggled, and then third quarter came around, fourth quarter came around, things got to move a little bit. Denzel Boston, another touchdown, an offensive or the rookie of the year candidate for him. He and Denzel Ward, they've been able to link up. Or he and Deshaun Watson, I should say, Denzel Boston and Deshaun Watson been able to link up. What do you think has been the connection, why Denzel Boston has been so successful to start off this year?
0: I just think it's a reflection of what he did starting with training camp. How many times during the early stages of training camp were we heralding him and saying how great he was playing and how he was making the transition and how every time a ball was thrown in his catch radius, he was coming down with the catch. So he's just putting in the work and doing the things necessary to build one confidence. And with that confidence being built, he's learning more and more that he is supposed to be in this game playing at a high level. And we shouldn't be surprised, because how many wide receivers have we seen make the transition from pros to college or college to pros and do extremely well, good job at it. He seems like he's well on his way to be another one of those guys.
1: Time for second down.
2: Second down.
1: Injury update today, and it's a very long list. Derek Barnett has an ankle injury. Malik Collins with a foot. Mason Graham still on that list with a knee and ankle injury. Also, Mike Hall is on that list with an ankle injury. Titus Howard with a knee injury. Tevin Jenkins, still his back is bothering him. Quinshon Judkins now with an ankle injury. Carson Ryan with a calf injury. And Carson Schwessinger, he was in a boot today. All did not practice today. How concerned are you with that many injuries on a Wednesday, Gerard?
0: Very much concerned, because majority of the guys that you named are starters, are key pivotal players. We just talked about the offensive line and the struggles that they're having. So you're in a situation where you have Titus Howard unable to go, and Jenkins obviously has not went at all this season. And then you look at the defense, Graham, Hall, Collins, Schlesinger. Those are pivotal players on our defense. And then the running game, how much have we talked about that? You have a situation where Rocket Sanders can't go, and now Quinshon is questionable as well. So we're in a situation, we just got through talking about continuity, and you may have to have a whole new crop of running backs in the backfield trying to work out the kinks of the game in the process. So it's going to be interesting to see how we are able to survive this early on onslaught of injuries.
1: And it brings us right to third down.
2: Third down.
1: And speaking of those injuries, we got a couple of questions on how we're going to do things defensively on Sunday, as Baltimore Ravens quarterback Lamar Jackson did not practice today. There are reports, including Adam Schefter, ESPN, says that he might be able to go on Sunday against the Cleveland Browns. And Lamar Jackson's a two-time MVP. He's got an ankle injury. You've also had Tyler Huntley go in there and start for the Baltimore Ravens and win that game back on Sunday night. So either quarterback can be a threat. Both, obviously, one is a two-time MVP. Tyler Huntley, obviously, very professional in his own right, and certainly somebody to pay attention to in his own right. What is the difference, though, for you defensively, where, you know, one guy's obviously much more well-known to get out there and scoot around in Lamar Jackson instead of Tyler Huntley?
0: Honestly, there's no difference in the preparation standpoint, because they're a similar skill set. Obviously, one's exceptionally greater than the other, with all due respect to Snoop, because Snoop's a baller in his own right, but Lamar Jackson is Lamar Jackson. So from a preparation standpoint, you're not going to see anything majorly different from these guys. They purposely have similar skill sets, so you don't have to install a new offense for the Baltimore Ravens if Lamar goes down. So what you really prepare yourself for is the fact that the speed of the game with Lamar Jackson is going to be much faster with him in there as opposed to Snoop, because he is once again Lamar Jackson. So it's really about your mental preparation and flying around. And if the scout team can give you an excellent look, and this is where Green could come into play at the QB position, that's going to help your cause more so than anything.
1: Yeah, Talon Green, he can move, so that it is an important week for him to get some stuff out there and get this Browns defense going. Time for fourth down.
2: Fourth down.
1: And it's time to step right up and meet the Ravens. They got a lot figured out from last year, an underwhelming team, so underwhelming they let go of their entire coaching staff except for one. We were able to profit of it and get Todd Monken as our head coach. John Harbaugh, he's gone on to New York in Big Blue, but they now have Jesse Minter. former Michigan defensive coordinator, was the defensive coordinator under John Harbaugh over with the Chargers, now the head coach of the Baltimore Ravens. Off to a 4-1 start. They got a 30-27 win over Atlanta back on Sunday night. And their last meeting, the Ravens won 23-16 in Cleveland back on November 16, 2025. But obviously, things have changed with this Cleveland Browns football team out to a 3-2 start. At one point, held the lead in the AFC North, but just right on the heels with the Cincinnati Bengals of the Baltimore Ravens, who are top in the division. When you talk about Ravens football, I think the conversation has changed here. Usually they were known for tenacious defense. Defense has had a couple of problems here and there. Still 14th overall, 12th against the rush, 18th against the pass, and they still have been able to create some turnovers, but offense has been the name of the game with Lamar Jackson and Derrick Henry, the grand old man, still chugging along, Gerard.
0: Exactly. And I throw Zay Flowers in there because of the skills and things that he's put on display are also on fire. But yes, the team used to be defensive-centric, and that starts with Ray Lewis and what he brought to the organization, if you will. And that's transitioned from Ray to Lamar because Joe was there with Ray, so it wasn't like it was Joe's team. It was always been Ray's team. Mm-hmm. So with that being said, what you do see, though, is an offense that plays like his defense. A very physical brand of football is played by this offense. If you're going to have any success against them, you have to be ultra physical. You have to stop them and put them in manageable situations where it's manageable for you as a defense. And what I mean by that is it's third and long, it's second and long. Because if they got you in a short down and distance ratios and situations, you are going to get hammered because that's what they're looking for. So it's clearly up to you as a defense to be ultra physical and take them away. And if you do that, you give yourself a great chance.
1: And also, you talk about the Ravens' injuries and our injuries combined. I mean, they had a lot of people limited or not practicing today on their football team. Zay Flowers has been banged up. Now, he was healthy today. He still leads their team with 405 receiving yards. Rashad Bateman, he was limited today with both shoulder and knee injuries. He's been banged up. We talk a lot about Lamar Jackson. Matt Hibner, one of their tight ends, one of their starting tight ends, he was banged up as well. And now there's problems with Mark Andrews. Now, Mark Andrews, it seems that him and you've had other, it seems that tight ends for the Baltimore Ravens, Todd Heap going to Mark Andrews, we've always had problems with him. We've always had problems with him. So if I hate to say it, but if a Ravens fan was looking for Mark Andrews to get going, this is the week that Mark Andrews would get going because they see the orange and brown and for whatever reason they feast. How do you neutralize the tight end attack by the Baltimore Ravens?
0: Well, you just can't give Mark Andrews free releases off of the ball. And if anything, do what the Falcons did because he's going to come into this game highly upset with a point to prove because he dang near cost him the game with all the fumbles and play was not accustomed to what we're used to seeing from him. So I say you have to be physical with him, and he welcomes that because he's a physical specimen in his own right. So you can't, though, just let him freely walk around and run around and do what he wants to do, because if you do that, he's going to exploit you. So we have to be physical at the linebacker and strong safety position when facing him.
1: Derrick Henry, 137 years old, averaging 4.2 yards a carry, already has 7 touchdowns, 476 yards. This is a Browns defensive front that you just said, challenged by the injuries. They're also an attacking front. Do you think we controlled gaps more a little bit better with Derrick Henry? Because I'll tell you what, a guy like Mark Andrews has always had a little bit of success against us. Derrick Henry has been a little bit famine more than feast against the Cleveland Browns in his career, dating back to Tennessee, Gerard.
0: Right. Well, if I'm the offensive coordinator for the Baltimore Ravens, I'm looking at that tape and what Allen did. I'm saying to myself, I have Derrick Henry. You thought Allen was imposing. What the heck are you going to do with Derrick Henry? So I'm going to run the same running scheme and see if we're able to stop it. I'm going to crack on the strong safety and the linebackers and see if we're able to stop it. I'm going to employ a very similar running scheme with my own twists in it as well. But that's what we should expect to see if we're going to say no muss, to see if we're going to be physical and step up to it or be ultra physical. So that's what you should expect from this game, especially if the weather conditions are what they're saying to be something very similar to what we just played in last week with it raining.
1: The October winner of the Local Business Platform, presented by Minutemen, is Burner Trucking, a trusted asset-based freight carrier based in Dover. over Ohio, dedicated to serving customers in the manufacturing and automotive industry locally and around the Midwest since 1945. Coming up in a bit, I'll sit down with Browns defensive tackle Aiden Huntington. Gerard and I will also take you around the league. Up next, Browns analyst Tyvis Powell will join us live on the phone. We'll break down the game against the Jets and look forward to welcoming in the Baltimore Ravens on Sunday afternoon. 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See, you get these quick turnarounds and they throw me off, Gerard. 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
8: 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Let's welcome in Tyvus Powell. You hear him on the Cleveland Browns Kickoff Show with Andy Baskin every Sunday morning from 11 right up until kickoff with the guys and Andrew and Nathan and Gerard. And Tyvus joins us right now on the hotline to go over the Jets game and to get ready for the Baltimore Ravens on Sunday. Tyvus, thanks for joining us tonight.
9: No problem. Anytime I get a chance to talk to you and a great Gerard Cherry, you know, I got to take that up every single time. I mean, we're talking ball here. We're talking Browns.
8: Well, the pleasure is all ours. Tyvus, first off, you know, in your estimation, where did it go wrong on last Sunday against the Jets? We'll get the Jets out of the way and we'll look forward to the Ravens.
9: I didn't like the game plan as a whole. You know, when you go back and look at the tape, you know, I thought that obviously the weather was going to play a big factor in it, and running the ball has not been our thing. And I think that we continuously try to do different things, especially trying to run out of the shotgun. I'm not a huge fan of that. I understand that that's Deshaun's game and that's what he wants to do. But I really think we got to find a different way to get to it. And I didn't like the fact that we was taking, Malachi Corley and putting them in a reduced split, because it was very telling to me that they were running the ball. And I thought that was just kind of a tell that, they were running the ball. They didn't make it. They should have spreaded it out. Usually when you see in college when they run the ball out of shotgun, because a lot of people run the spread, usually the formation is spread out. But when you bring in guys into the box, you're bringing more people to the party. And I just didn't think we did a great job blocking, especially from an offensive line standpoint. So that part of it I didn't agree with.
10: And Tyrus, I'm glad you said that, because that takes me to what I want to explore with you. And it's the idea that, okay, if you're going to put Malachi in a short split and tip your hand that you're going to run the football, as defenders, we're saying, okay, you're bringing it. You got to bring it. And I felt in that game we were in a situation where the Jets were more desperate and, for lack of a better word, more animalistic, if you will, in that they just simply wanted more in how they played about it as a physical brand of football. So I think that had a lot to do with it, more so than even the X's and O's. Because, yeah, sometimes, as you know, my man, we'll tell you where we're going to go. What are you going to do about it?
9: Yeah, I think when you go back and watch it, though, and this has been a theme for the entire year, and we got to get better at it, it's that initial point of contact. Who's getting the push, the knockback on the line of scrimmage? And a lot of the times, it's not our offensive line, and we have to get a better attitude to ourselves. Because when you go back, David Bailey, I understand, watching that game, I see exactly why he was the number two pick in this draft. He did a phenomenal job just getting in that backfield, spilling things to the linebacker, scraping over the top. It was phenomenal. It was like perfect fundamental football. And then number 97, I don't know his name, but I know his number, 97, the defensive tackle, he did a great job of taking double teams on and not giving up ground. So we got to be more physical if we're going to do the run game in the fashion that we did. And again, like I said, we got to get a little more creative, because if I'm a guy that, if I can watch tape and see Malachi Corley, every time he's in the game, we're running the ball, I think defenses pick up on that as well. So we got to get a little more creative in trying to do certain things in the run game and have other guys do things as well. And Harold Fanning, another guy, he's a receiving tight end, and I thought they did a lot asking him to block some of these defensive ends. And if you ask any defensive end that played this game, anytime they see a tight end line on them, you cannot let that guy block you. And I just thought that they did the Jets were more physical in that game and not allowing the tight end to do that.
8: Tyvus Powell joining us here on the show. And the Baltimore Ravens are coming to town on Sunday. And Tyvus, this is a team we haven't beat here since 2024. And I don't mean here, I mean anywhere. But they did win that game at home back on October 22nd of 2024. And this is important because it's a rival. It's important because it's a divisional foe. It's important because they're in first place. And it's also important because the weather's nice on Sunday, or it's supposed to be nice. And it's also important because you got three straight road games after this Sunday's contest against the Ravens.
9: Yeah, this one's a big one. Obviously, you want to try to get yourself tied back up for that first place. And we don't know the status of Lamar. I believe he's probably going to play. It just kind of seems like it's trending in that direction for him to play. But he's not going to be at 100%. He's still got to get his rhythm back and things like that. So you're catching him at a really good time. I think that we have what it takes. I think this defense knows that it's going to have to be physical and be able to stop the run. And this defense this year has done a phenomenal job keeping us in the game. And even in this past game against the Jets, as mad as I was about the offense and not getting a lot of success, when you needed them the most, and that's been the theme of this team, in the fourth quarter, when it really matters the most, they find a way to get it done. And they did that in this game. Now, defense got a nice stop, and that four-minute offense is where everything kind of took a – I don't know what happened. Quinshon

0: in, they find a way to execute. And I think, like, even what I just said with the four-minute offense, like, it's a learning experience that we going to keep that clock running no matter what. You know, and the play calling's got to be a little bit better, you know. So that's kind of on Todd a little bit as well. You might be a first-year head coach, but you're not a first-year play caller. So I was expecting a better execution when it came to the play calling in that situation as well.
1: A lot of shotgun here to start this season. I think about 74%. Do we see a little bit more under center to throw things off on Sunday?
0: I would like that to be the case, but I think that with Deshaun, that's his game is the shotgun. And right now, you got to cater to him because he is also coming through. You know, I will say that the weather, and I don't make excuses at all, but I will say the weather obviously played a big factor in that game. So we got to come up with a better game plan when the weather's bad. But it's been working for Deshaun. If he goes and plays like the first half of Pittsburgh, then that's what you want. You know, you keep doing what you're doing. But that run game has to come alive at some point. I think you're putting too much on his shoulders. And if you really want a quarterback to succeed, you got to take some of the pressure off of him. And he's come through multiple times in these last three out of four games. Even his last game, I thought that drive he got to Denzel Boston to score a touchdown, he's shown you he can do it. But let's find a way to make the game a little more consistent with or more of a balanced attack. And we got to figure out that run game. It's got to come from that offensive line. They have to just believe that they are the baddest dudes on that field and they're going to move another grown man against his will because you're doing it so you can get your guy the yardage that he needs. It's got to become that important to them.
1: Tyvus, outstanding as always, my friend. Thank you very much. And of course, we'll talk to you on Sunday morning.
0: See y'all later. Go Browns.
1: 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Coming up next, Browns defensive tackle Aiden Huntington joins us on the show. His secret in year two and being able to get to that quarterback, especially on Sundays. Ken Carmen alongside of Gerard Cherry. It is the Cleveland Browns preview show on the University Hospitals Cleveland Browns Radio Network.
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6: Hi, I'm Jim Lachey. 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And remember to always keep the student first, the student athlete.

0: Play this message brought to you by the Ohio High School Athletic Association.
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5: Back at Berea, Ken Carman, Gerard Cherry. Of course, it's the Cleveland Browns Preview Show. Your Browns are back at home on Sunday to take on the Baltimore Ravens. In the preview of that game, Aiden Huntington joins us on the show, Browns defensive tackle. Aiden, thanks for joining us.
6: Thank you for having me.
5: First off, how you feeling?
6: I feel great. Body feel good. Mental in a good space.
5: And week six, you're still feeling pretty good?
6: Yeah, part of the routine, part of, you know, I'll just say being blessed. So just take it one day at a time and go from there.
5: You know, take me through this here a little bit. How do you guys, or how does a normal defensive line rotation go? Because it's such a physically demanding position.
6: I would say it's kind of just kind of the flow of the game. Some guys maybe can go three plays and then we rotate in, or some guys can go six and rotate. I think it's just kind of, I think everybody in the D-line room has a good chemistry, and when someone looks to the sideline, you know, okay, I got one more. They got one more, and then you just run in. It's kind of
5: So it's kind of knowing yourself instead of a set rotation?
6: Right.
5: Okay. See, because it, for whatever reason, that is a question that people ask and want to know, and I'm like, I think, but I'm not really sure. So I was like, you know what? I'm going to ask Aiden Huntington about it today. Jets game didn't go the way we wanted it to.
6: Right.
5: It happens. There is, it's weird though, there seems to be a calmness and understanding with the fan base. Like, hey, second youngest team in the NFL, you won three in a row, 10 days off, you're on the road, it's wet outside. Was that kind of the message? Like, hey, it's a long season, we got next week, next week's another opportunity.
6: Right. I mean, I think just the mindset is, you know, one solid step, right? We go to Jacksonville. That was the result it was. We go on a three-game run. We went in playing good football, not our best foot forward. And then last week, results were the results. But I think ultimately you review the film, you learn from it. And like Coach says, we fight like hell to get better at what we're going to do. And I think this week we're going to be able to continue to grow as a team and continue to grow as a unit so we can continue to play good football for the fan base.
5: One of the things, Aiden Huntington joining us on the show, one of the things that I think I've learned, you know, from a fan to media is like, well, you see the Jets are 1-3. It's like, ah, oh, they're not good. It's like, no, that makes them more desperate.
6: Right.
5: You know, and that's, again, you're still a team that's growing.
6: Right.
5: These things happen. When it comes to elements, is there an element that you like playing in? Rain, snow, wind, ice? Is there anything you like?
6: Football. You know? I mean, I went to Kent State. You know, matching Tuesday night games, playing a Western Michigan, Central
5: Windy
6: Michigan.
5: Windy at Nick Stadium on a Tuesday night, man.
6: Like, it's cold, and then I go to Tulane and Louisiana Monroe, and it's hot as you don't know what, and then you got elements like hurricanes and rain. So, I mean, I think my mindset is, man, it's game day. I'm blessed to have the opportunity to play in the NFL, and I think ultimately when you get rolling, elements are just – What it is, you don't really spend time thinking about it, and there's different ways to kind of stay dry or whatever it is.
5: I live 5 minutes away from Dick Stadium, and there's times I'm in my driveway, and I know action's going on 5 minutes away, and I go, I don't even want to be in my living room, let alone be on the sidelines for this. So
6: yeah.
5: I can understand some of the elemental things like that. It makes things tougher. It might benefit a little bit because, you know, ball handling, things like that. This weekend seems to be pretty clear.
6: Right.
5: Baltimore Ravens in town, 62, sunny. At least that's what the forecast calls for. Going to be some pretty bad weather leading up to it, but a pretty nice day outside. How do you get the defense going after a game like that against the Jets and possibly taking on a guy like Lamar Jackson?
6: I think, you know, just we know our identity, heart, mind, fist, and we know what our standard is, and we know what all our coaches has called us to do. So I think leading up to that is, what is our preparation? What is our standard? And are we going to play with the physical violence that we know that we showed we could play with and continue to play with. And I just think that starts.

0: Wednesday, a normal Wednesday for us with our rundown prep and just continue to go throughout the weekend. You know, and I think if we do what we're supposed to do, we will have success on Sunday.
1: How have you grown, do you think, as a professional football player, especially with the test you're dealing with now, where there's not a lot of depth, especially in your room?
0: I think I just grown by being, you know, in that fire. I was thrown in the fire in camp, you know, had some injuries, some guys went down. And I mean, and when you're in camp, you know, you're going five plays in a row against all guys that are ones. And, you know, we brought in a lot of veteran presence on the offensive line. So really that helped me accelerate my growth and really just my routine of figuring out, okay, Monday through Sunday, what am I going to do? Leaning on some of the older guys, seeing, okay, what are they doing? And then just continuing to know the abilities God gave me. I think at the end of the day, I know I'm blessed with abilities and talents and gifts, and I just got to make sure that I utilize them to the best of my ability.
1: What's this on your finger, by the way?
0: Oh, this is just a little splint to make sure my fingers stay straight, you know?
1: Why do offensive and defensive linemen have so many finger problems, hand issues?
0: I mean, it's a physical game. You're using your hands every single snap. So it's bound to happen.
1: What is the drill, as a defensive lineman, what is the drill that helps you the most with technique?
0: Probably just keys, just offensive line keys. I mean, that's in a simpler way, that's the best look you're going to get until you go to team. And I think defensive linemen in football is a game of reps. So the more you see a block, the more you see a scheme, the more you see a key, then the better you're going to be able to play it.
1: From college to the pro, personally, not just as a professional, personally, how have you grown? How do you feel you've grown?
0: My patience. You know,
1: really?
0: Yeah, I definitely say patience. And really trusting and having faith, right? You come in undrafted, you got to have faith in the. You sign into the right spot, and then throughout rookie camp, you got to have faith in knowing what I'm putting out there is going to be good enough to make the team. And then you're going from, okay, am I producing in season my rookie year? Then you go to your second year of understanding, okay, man, you know, you're not that young guy that has potential. You know, stuff needs to start being shown. So there's a lot of patience and, okay, trust in the process. There's a lot of trust in your abilities, and there's a lot of faith in, you know, in the unseen in any circumstance.
1: Do you still feel that sense of desperation that you might have felt coming in undrafted?
0: Yeah, I'm starving every day. I really think, like, that's what I say, stay starving. Like, for me, being in a routine, having a routine, like, it's not always consciously on my mind of being, but I think throughout my actions and throughout just my routine, I'm starving every day. Like, I get in here, from what I eat to my preparation to, you know, what I'm trying to get better at is, like, just shows, like, you know, I'm just not happy being a, like I say, a one-hit wonder or a one-and-done. You know, I don't want to have a cup of coffee in the league. You know, I want to be a 10-year vet plus. You know,
1: gotta
0: I want
1: to be pension.
0: Right. I want,
1: hey,
0: and, you know, I just want to be great. You know, I think ultimately is I got a true desire to be great. So, like, in my mind, like, just because I didn't hear my name called, that don't mean that I'm not a first-round talent in my own mind. So I think it's just me working to display that and show that every week.
1: What have you guys done schematically? I'm not trying to throw 95 under the bus, but he's not here anymore. And so when we're watching from the stands, it's like miles.
0: Right.
1: Well, you guys are still buzzing the tower. You guys are still getting around the quarterback over there. So what has been maybe schematically a little different?
0: I wouldn't say we really changed nothing schematically. I think you plug and play, right? We can, wisdom tells you, okay, you lost Miles, probably an all-time great, but you get somebody that is going to be an all-time great in Jared Verse, right? And understanding that he still has a violent and a high motor, and he is excelling at the game at a high level. So really there's no drop-off, right? But there's still an opportunity for everybody to eat. So I think there's a great opportunity for us to continue to play football, play complimentary football, and just continue to have success.
1: Do you feel, because you guys are more of an attacking front.
0: Right.
1: Do you feel a greater responsibility to maybe plug a gap when you have a quarterback like Lamar, like not to give him any escape routes or anything like that? Or is it just, hey, We go after quarterbacks. That could be Lamar Jackson. That could be a statue. This is what we do.
0: I mean, at the end of the game, you know, at the end of the day, I think you got to play your style of football, and you got to do what the scheme calls, and you have to do what, you know, we do best. And if what we do best is attacking, we're going to attack.
1: What do you listen to pregame?
0: A lot of gospel music.
1: I might have asked you that already last year.
0: Yeah.
1: Okay. I think I remember asking you this. Did you check out Poor Boy and the Gospel Heavyweights?
0: Nah.
1: He didn't. I knew he didn't do it. I knew he did. I told you I used to play that back in the day. I have the radio station. Okay, check them out. I think they're still on Spotify. Once you're on Spotify, you should always be on Spotify. Okay, top three R&B gospel that you listen to, go.
0: I go Tasha Cobbs Leonard. Like CeCe Winans is in there. Like some Ty Tribbett. There's like, Marvin Sapp is one. Really just listen to the whole nine. Like if I put it on shuffle and I just try to, you know.
1: Favorite food?
0: Italian.
1: Really?
0: Yeah.
1: Favorite Italian dish?
0: I'll eat anything. I go Italian places, I order the whole menu, so.
1: See, I don't like a lot of thick tomato.
0: Yeah.
1: I like a thinner sauce.
0: I'll go like, probably like some vodka pasta, you know, add a chicken cutlet, and I'll order a pizza, you know, so I enjoy my time.
1: You can tell you're an athlete because you'll throw the chicken in, you're not going to throw the sausage on it. Yeah. Like, because you eat sausage, you're wearing it for the rest of the day. Like, it feels like it's on you for the rest of the day. You guys can't do that. I dig that. I respect that. Halloween's here, or almost here. Favorite horror movie?
0: I didn't grow up watching horror movies. You know, that's not really, I try to stay away from horror movies.
1: Really?
0: Well,
1: I don't like gore. I like to be scared, but I don't like to see a lot of blood and everything.
0: Maybe a thriller. Maybe a thriller is more my style, but I'm not going for, any demonic type movies or spirit. That's what I stay away from that.
1: Yeah, you see The Witch by Robert Eggers, you're going to leave the lights on later on that night. All right, Aiden, you're off to a fantastic start in your career. A world of respect the fans have for you, I have for you. Continued success to you, my friend.
0: I appreciate it. Thank you. God bless.
1: Aiden Huntington joining us in the Player Spotlight. When we come back, is a tie really a bad thing? 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
10: Browns fans, be sure to grab your tickets today to watch your Cleveland Browns take on the Baltimore Ravens in our annual Crucial Catch game. 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Gerard, it's time for us to take everybody around the league. And I think we're going to argue about this. Is a tie as good as a win?
11: It depends who you are, because for the New York Giants, that tie was the equivalent of a win. But for the Washington Commanders, that was a loss. It impacted your morale. Your coach is now even more so in a hotter seat, and you're really questioning your quarterback's decision-making and what the heck he was thinking. So it could be both a win and a loss. Depends on who's in control of that game and ultimately ended up in a tie and had a chance to win it.
10: You know what? Actually, that's really reasonable. I thought you were going to go, because most people are like, a tie's like a loss. And I go, not in the standings, it ain't. Ties always help in the standings. It's not a win, but it always helps you
11: but
10: in your division.
11: It can't be mentally and emotionally.
10: But what you're talking about there, mm-hmm. I mean, with the Giants, it kind of keeps them around. And who knows what's going to happen in the NFC East. The Cowboys, I don't know what they are from week to week. I have no idea.
11: The Eagles are, who knows as well.
10: The Eagles are, Nick Sirianni, I don't know if he can cross the street over there in Philadelphia without anybody yelling at him right now. I mean, that's just an insane situation. And then I got Dan Quinn, who, he had a hot hand a couple of years ago, but, this is... My issue with the Commanders, and I think I told you this, it's like you're kind of in 2015 land where there's a reliance on a quarterback to take you to a certain level and carry you. And I just don't think that teams can – I think it's a weird time for quarterbacks, and I think that Jaden Daniels is obviously in that era. Mm-hmm. And I just don't know if you can put that all on quarterbacks anymore. And I think that right now you have a very negative look on the Commanders, and that is exactly what you're right about. Like, because the NFC East is a wide-open division to me,
11: right.
10: It can help, but you have to get your act together because that at the end of that game, I mean, that was ridiculous. The question that Gabe wanted answered is, like, who do you put the blunder on the end of that? Do you put it on – Jaden Daniels, put it on Dan Quinn. Put it on everybody.
11: Put it on the quarterback. You have to know that it's no timeouts left. You have to know what's going on with the clock because you're literally looking at the clock. And why are you moving around trying to make things happen and make a play with 7 seconds left? What are you doing? You know, that's not the time to be hero ball. Just throw the ball on the ground and let someone else get the accolades and praise.
10: It's silly. You got to manage that football game. But I'm going to put it on everybody there. Well, I'm going to put it on Jaden Daniels and Dan Quinn there. I think you got to remind people, can't do that. Just really, really, really bad from Jaden Daniels and Dan Quinn. In your opinion, this is weird. The Chargers had to go out and address this week. What would a Justin Herbert trade theoretically be worth?
11: Theoretically, it's worth a first-round draft pick.
10: You think so?
11: That's what you're going to get because he's a first-round talent. And the question now is he just in a bad situation in an organization? And if you get him under your guide, and auspices, what does he become with your tutelage? That's really the question. You know he can throw a football. The question is, do you have a supporting cast? And I'm pretty sure a lot of teams will say, yeah, put him under our center, and we'll go from there. Or in shotgun.
10: Let me ask you a related question here. Mm-hmm. Do you think he's overrated?
11: I think he's overhyped. I think he's a good quarterback, but he is overhyped in that so much of – the media wants to see him succeed and parade him to like he should be what's next and all that goes along with that because he has that signature prototype vibe going for the quarterback position mm-hmm. that so many people want and love, and that plays a major part in it. So I'd say overhype. He has skill. He can run around. He can make it happen. He can throw a football. It's just, again, I say overhyped.
10: Like, I actually had a conversation about him with a coworker at the TV station I work at. Like, this is going to be interesting. I think you're going to agree with me on this. The year he comes out, same draft as who? Tua Tagovailoa.
11: Mm-hmm.
10: Media all over Tua. All over Tua. Gotta happen. And, you know a lot of scouts, and the scouts are sitting there saying, like, hey, man, you guys can like Justin Herbert, or you guys can like Tua all you want. Justin's a better quarterback.
11: Right.
10: And then Justin gets drafted, and I think the media immediately, and I'm part of the media too, man, immediately overreacts or overcompensates, overcorrects mm-hmm. to Justin Herbert. And so you say all these things about Justin Herbert, and then, honestly, it's not where he's bad. I think we've just got tired of saying the same thing because before we made excuses. Now, I mean, you got two offensive linemen who are banged up. Mm-hmm. You got your bookends, excuse me, that can't play for you. And you got to protect the quarterback if you're going to let it fly. You still need to have defense. You still need to have special teams and complementary football, even more so now. But because we've been saying that for Justin Herbert over the last couple of years, now we're tired of saying it. Now we're mad at him.
11: Right.
10: And there's still a talented quarterback there. Right. It's just he's not on this trajectory of Mahomes, Allen, Burrow, I think, to a degree. Like, right. He's just not in that category. And I think we're struggling to figure out exactly where he is, Gerard.
11: Yeah, that's an excellent analysis of the situation at hand, because that's exactly my opinion what has occurred, in that you're overcorrecting for the fact that you crowned him and mm-hmm. he had promise and he hasn't got to that place where you thought he would be. He's at a he's plateaued, and they're not feeling that at all.
10: Gabe wanted me to give the football guys of the week real quick. College, Bob Chesney, another big one for UCLA, really getting that program going again. I love the messaging.
11: Great speech.
10: Yeah. The burn of the – when you do the burn in the boats behind you, that speaks to my heart, because you know what? He did that with college guys. I've done that with 11-year-olds. Also, Tyler Huntley leading the win in Atlanta. I understand their arrival, but you and I both like Snoop. He was here in Cleveland for a cup of coffee. Nice win by him. He's my football guy of the week when it comes to the pros. Coming up next, we'll tell you what's coming up Sunday morning, as well as the Todd Monken Show on Thursday. It's the Cleveland Browns Preview Show on the University Hospital's Cleveland Browns Radio Network.
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10: 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Nathan and Gerard, stop on out and meet this week's special guest, Browns defensive end Isaiah McGuire, off to a tremendous start in 2026. 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Come on out to the Todd Munkin Show at the Grayton Road Tavern in Cleveland. 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Gerard, what are you looking forward to Sunday afternoon, and how the Browns get themselves a victory over the heated rivals?
11: Well, I'm looking for us to rebound, bounce back, and play a complete football game where, dare I say it, complimentary football is on full display, where we do more to help ourselves as opposed to hindering ourselves. And if we can get down that path and play a complete football game, similar to what we did in Pittsburgh in the first half on the offensive side of the ball and what we did against the Jets for the most part throughout that game other than that drive, and we can combine that along with Corey Bjorquez getting back to his winning ways along with Andre in our return game, I think we should have a great chance in winning this football game. That's a lot of things I want to see, but ultimately that's what it's going to take to beat the Ravens.
10: I'll tell you what, football coaches might use a different term for it, but you got to keep your dander up, okay? I understand that last Sunday was frustrating, But, you know, I thought I saw some great responses from the players earlier today. I think we're going to see some pretty good responses coming up on Sunday and hopefully get ourselves a big win. This is a good test against the Baltimore Ravens coming up on Sunday. Remember, we'll get you started 9 a.m., the Cleveland Browns game day with Gerard Cherry and myself. Then at 11 a.m., the Cleveland Browns kickoff show. Andy Baskin and Tyvis Powell, who you heard earlier in the show. And then 1 p.m. kickoff from Huntington Bank Field with Andrew, Nathan, and Gerard. Reminding you, tomorrow night, 7 p.m. to 8 p.m., the Todd Monken Show live from the Grayton Road Tavern in Cleveland. Stop on out and see Isaiah McQuire and the guys as they get you ready for the Browns and Ravens. Thanks, as always, to Jason Gibbs, our executive producer, Meredith Kane, our producer, assistant producer, Gabe Calora. For Gerard Cherry, I'm Ken Carmen, thanking you for listening to the University Hospitals Cleveland Browns Radio Network.
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30: Swing. I'm Lisa Lacerra, Fox News. With 20 days into the midterms, President Trump making the second of two stops this hour in Montana in support of congressional candidate Aaron Flint. Earlier in Bullhead, Arizona, he told the crowd to make sure they vote Republican.
31: We have to be here a long time. We want to make it so it never happens again. They can never destroy. They destroyed our country. They would have. If they had one more year in office, our country would have been, I think, destroyed. It could never have been brought back.
30: In between rallies, the president defended his decision to visit Republican states, saying he wanted to thank voters. The watchdog group Citizens for Responsibility and Ethics in Washington suing President Trump's son-in-law, Jared Kushner, to try to block him from serving as one of the administration's top envoys because he hasn't disclosed his personal finances and potential conflicts of interest. The White House says Kushner remained a private citizen and is doing his diplomatic duties on a volunteer basis, but the group argues Kushner is representing the United States while simultaneously running an investment firm that manages billions of dollars of foreign-owned assets. A federal regulator accusing the nation's largest banks of cutting off customers over political views.
32: An investigation from the Office of the Comptroller of the Currency finds irrefutable evidence the nation's largest banks denied, debanked, and discriminated against customers and businesses based on political, religious, or social views. The review was done following an executive order signed by President Trump to guarantee fair access to banking. The agency says financial institutions' reputation risk policies, often cited for denying service, are broad and lack clear standards.
30: Fox's Jared Halpern at the White House. J.P. Morgan Chase, one of the banks cited, says the report discusses a limited number of interactions, but as we take it seriously, learn from it, and improve the way we do business. 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
33: Here's your AccuWeather weather forecast. Tonight will be mostly cloudy with a low of 54. Tomorrow, expect intervals of clouds and sunshine with a few showers in the afternoon and a high of 67. Tomorrow night will be warm with rain persisting with a low starting at 61 but rising into the lower 70s. Moving into Friday, it will be cloudy and breezy with a passing shower or two in the morning, then a mix of clouds and sun in the afternoon. Expect a high of 72 with temperatures dropping into the upper 50s later in the day. With the AccuWeather forecast, I'm meteorologist Jason Caterina for News Talk 1480 WHBC.
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7: 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Great shows so far. We've got a bunch of topics that we've got to get into here. If you want to join the show, you can call, you can text 310-840-4910. You can also hit me up on Twitter at PatBoyle44. Something we haven't talked about yet tonight, though, and I want to get into here right off the bat, is Micah Parsons just doing what Micah Parsons does. Now, look, I mean, if you've been living under a rock, Micah Parsons is still recovering from his torn ACL. And just on that really quickly, he said he's not going to rush his return, especially with his former team, the Dallas Cowboys, coming up on Sunday night. Parsons has not yet returned to practice, and he remains on the PUP list. So it's not like the Packers have even opened up his 21-day window. So he's almost, I would say, 99.999% not playing Sunday night. But Micah Parsons, you know, kind of addressed that and said, quote, "The biggest thing that people worried about with me, they're like, man, why ain't he back yet?" on his podcast, The Edge with Micah Parsons. Now, he did say, if the Super Bowl was this week, I'm playing in the Super Bowl. But it's just about me making sure I have all the small things fixed first. What a lot of people don't figure out is it's not just the ACL. It's like, why did the ACL happen? What was weak? Because it all works together, end quote, yada, yada, yada. So Micah Parsons is making sure that he is 100% ready to go before he comes back. And I just think that, you know, that's probably going to be in the next 2 weeks, 2 to 3 weeks. I think next week they'll open up his practice window. And if he doesn't play in week 7, I think Micah Parsons probably comes back in week 8. Look, the Packers defense, they're going to need him, and they're going to need him once he is back to make an immediate impact, because their defense is still bottom half in the NFL. Yes, they look great against Tyson Bagent and the Bears on Sunday, but, you know, again, Tyson Bagent, that was mostly because it was him. And if it was Caleb Williams, it might have been a whole different story. So we saw the Packers defense get shredded in week 1 against the Vikings. They have not been great. I still think, I'm not counting the Packers out yet, though, because, well, of course, I'm an MVP backer for Jordan Love, and he made me look pretty damn good on Sunday, and I think he's going to continue to play at an MVP level these next several weeks and put himself firmly in that conversation. But they're going to get Micah Parsons back in a couple of weeks, and I think they've been able to keep themselves above water for now. And that could change on Sunday. If they lose to the Cowboys and Dak Prescott and company puts up 500 yards and 40 points for the second straight year, okay, well, then maybe we're right back to being panic mode for Green Bay and saying, hey, Micah Parsons, you might want to rush back a little bit here, man. But for now, I'm not worried. What I am worried about with Micah Parsons is, and trust me, I get it. I get it. We live in an era where current athletes have podcasts. They have very strong opinions. I appreciate that. I think it's grown our industry. A lot of people might think, well, I mean, look, they're taking away opportunities from guys like you that never played, traditional sports talk radio hosts, traditional hosts. I like when we get players' perspectives on things while they're playing throughout the season, what it's like, because so many times we question and we wonder and we rely on former players, which is great. But when you can get it straight from a current player, I like that. So I want to make that clear. For the Micah Parsons, the Draymond Greens, the many other players that have podcasts, I don't have a problem with it. What I have a problem with is when Micah Parsons is currently not playing and he's going in what I think is going over the top to take a shot at other athletes, to take a shot at other coaches. And just to say things that, like, the Green Bay Packers are hearing, and they're probably thinking, man, can you just not Can you not always have to say something extremely controversial? And this week it was about Jaden Daniels and Dan Quinn and that disastrous finish to Sunday's game against the Giants. Take a listen to what Micah Parsons had to say about Jaden Daniels and Dan Quinn and the Commanders after that tie on Sunday against my Giants.
8: Jaden Daniels probably cost my man Dan Quinn his job, to be honest with you.
12: That's tough.
8: To be honest with you. And I'm a big Jaden Daniels fan. But the reality is, like, he probably cost a lot of people their jobs this past weekend.
12: So you put none of that on the coaches here?
8: Hey, bro, and all respectfully, we get coached so much on these situations.

0: that, like, I'm a defensive player, and this is programmed in me. I know what to do in those situations.
1: 100%.
0: There's no way I'm taking a sack with 14 seconds of no timeouts. Like, and then, like, this is just, and mind you, it would be different if Jaden Daniels was a rookie. This is your third year. This is your third year. You've been to the NFC Championship game. You've been in big moments before. And to me, like, even after sack, you're casually getting up.
1: That was the thing that frustrated me the most.
0: I'm like, you just took a sack with 14. Like, look at the play. Like, I'm not mad what you did. Cool. Do it. But look, like, he's not even urgently getting up.
2: Jaden Daniels cost my man Dan Quinn his job. Now, Dan Quinn was the defense coordinator for the Dallas Cowboys when Micah Parsons were there. So, obviously, he's close with Dan Quinn. He's spoken very highly about Dan Quinn. To say Jaden, let me first start with where Micah Parsons was right. And it's only in one instance. It's calling out the fact that Jaden Daniels deserves most, if not all, of the blame for that tie on Sunday. That was my takeaway on Monday. I think that's the right take. Sorry. If you're putting more blame on Dan Quinn than Jaden Daniels on Sunday, if you're excusing Jaden Daniels in any way for that disaster on Sunday, that final play, it's a wrong take. You're just wrong. And so I don't think this is necessarily a high bar, but Micah Parsons, who is a current, maybe, you know, again, as a current player, maybe if he would have said something to try to say, well, you got this going on, that going on, and I'm not a quarterback, but I know what it's like in the huddle. And Jaden Daniels, like, you know, he's been getting crushed. No, he crushed Jaden Daniels, and I think that was the right take. He deserves 95% of the blame for that last play on Sunday. And the way Micah Parsons talked about it, I mean, he was spot on in assessing who deserves the blame. That was where he was right. Where Micah Parsons is wrong is saying that Jaden Daniels cost Dan Quinn his job this week and a lot of people their jobs this week. That's wrong. That's wrong. If in the one small instance where the Commanders miss out on the playoffs by a half a game, and the half a game is because they tied this game on Sunday against the Giants instead of beating them, and there's a playoff mandate from GM Adam Peters, and they don't make the playoffs, and they only miss by a half a game, and Dan Quinn gets fired. I know it's possible, right? Because we see teams every year miss the playoffs by one game. It is possible, but think about all the other games that will be played. How many games in the NFL come down to the final possession, the final minute, the final play? They're 1-3-1. Like, Dan Quinn's not getting fired because of this game on Sunday. If Dan Quinn gets fired at the end of the season, it will be because of more bad performances, perhaps other coaching malpractices or missed game managements in late game situations throughout the remainder of the year that would maybe cost Dan Quinn his job. This isolated incident on Sunday, and anybody with eyeballs, even Micah Parsons, he crushed Jaden Daniels for it. Like, he knows that Jaden Daniels is to blame. That can't cost Dan Quinn his job. He's 5% to blame for that, in my opinion. 5%. And again, doing, I guess, whatever it is that he humanly could have to prevent that situation from occurring when he's seeing that the lackadaisicalness from Jaden Daniels walking out of the huddle. And maybe at that point, they don't have any timeouts, but maybe Dan Quinn's shouting like, hey, let's go, or clock it at this point and we'll regroup. But even then, you trust your third-year quarterback to not make the play that Jaden Daniels made. So that isolated incident, that's not going to cost Dan Quinn his job. If Dan Quinn gets fired, it'll be because they continue to be a mediocre team. Their defense continues to be mediocre. He's the defensive guy. Dan Quinn, former defense coordinator, their defense is terrible. Their secondary stinks. The scheme is not working. If they miss the playoffs, it'll probably be because of that. And that's why he would get fired. Not because of this game on Sunday. So I think Micah Parsons was totally wrong there. He was totally wrong. 310-840-4910. And, you know, I wanted to preface that I honestly enjoy when players like Micah Parsons, Draymond Green get elevated platforms and they speak on things that happen throughout the season. But like I said, there are certain things that I feel like you don't need to go into that great of depth of commenting on and talking about Jaden Daniels cost Dan Quinn his job. Like, the Green Bay Packers got to be hearing that. And they got to be thinking, like, man, can you just not? Can you just not do that? You know, like I said, he is first and foremost employed by the Green Bay Packers. He's first and foremost employed by the Green Bay Packers. And I'm just double checking if Washington's playing Green Bay this year, and they're not. Because then it would be really, really interesting if he then had to go against Jaden Daniels after comments like that. But they don't. But still. Like, saying that Jaden Daniels is going to cost Dan Quinn his job, I can't imagine that Brian Gutekunst or Matt LaFleur heard that and they were happy with Micah Parsons going that extreme of a take, brings distractions. And I saw T.J. Ward, by the way, great T.J. Ward, say, you know, slam Micah Parsons in return. Like, bro, quit talking before you get on the field. Like, don't be talking while you're injured. I mean, he does the podcast. I mean, he's going to do the podcast. But, like, if the Green Bay Packers were to say, like, hey, can you, you know, do you have to bring that news to our team, to you, while you're injured, while you're rehabbing from your torn ACL? And, like, I don't know. I just, again, maybe I sound hypocritical. Maybe I sound like I'm talking out of two sides of my mouth. I'll never be afraid to admit in the moment, like, all right, well, maybe I'm not making as strong of a point as I thought I was. But I still, again, I think if you just listen to that and that clip has millions and millions of views, I just think there's certain things that Micah Parsons probably should just tone down a little bit while he's on the Packers, while he's a player, and saying that another player cost a coach his job, to me, it was just over the top. And like I said, he's wrong. Maybe if he was spot on, I'd be like, oh, well, I mean, tough to disagree. He's right in assessing the blame to Jaden Daniels. Outside of that, he's completely wrong. Dan Quinn's not going to get fired because of that game on Sunday. And if Adam Peters or if Commanders ownership at the end of the season, if we were to get the truth serum, and if they, let's fast forward here, Dan Quinn gets fired and they don't miss the playoffs by or just half a game, or they do, or they miss the playoffs by half a game and they say, hey, you know what, man? The fact that Jaden Daniels completely mishandled that final play, yeah, you know what, you're getting fired because of that. That honestly, if the Commanders miss the playoffs by only half a game, Dan Quinn better keep his job because that tie is on Jaden Daniels and it's not on Dan Quinn. 310-840-4910. All righty, let's get you a quick scoreboard update here. Pat Boyle, BetMGM tonight, Westwood One Sports. Let's get you a quick scoreboard update. We haven't talked much about the NLCS Game 3 right now in Los Angeles. Going to the top of the fifth. Brewers up 1-0, and they've been up 1-0 since the very first second the ball game started because Jackson Churio took the first pitch of the game from Blake Snell and deposited a mid-90-mile-an-hour fastball 391 feet into the right center field bleachers. Brewers up 1-0. Since that solo home run, though, it's been nothing but goose eggs for both teams. And Robert Gasser, the lefty, has pitched his tail off. 4 innings, 3 hits, no runs, no walks, 3 strikeouts. Snell, since that solo homer, he's been dominant. He's only given up one other hit. He's walked one. He's got 8 strikeouts through 4 innings. And by the way, Shohei Ohtani, 0-for-1, lined out to left field. He hit a missile on the first pitch he saw, it was right at the left fielder, Churio. And then in the 4th inning just now, he got hit by a pitch. Now, I didn't see it. So let me just double-check the game cast here. He got hit by a sweeper. So he didn't get hit by a fastball. He got hit by a breaking ball. So Ohtani, 0-for-1, line out, and a hit by a pitch. And the Brewers lead the Dodgers 1-0. Dodgers bats better wake up or they're staring down the barrel of going down 0-3. And they'll have to start dreaming about the 2004 Red Sox, hoping that they can do the same thing. 310-840-4910. Let's also get to some tweets here that you guys sent in earlier in the show. Charlie Mayer at cmayer1280 tweets in about Justin Herbert. He is not worth three first-round picks. We debated the likelihood of whether or not Justin Herbert would ever get traded this season or in the offseason. Brad and I said 99.999% no. There is maybe one alternate reality in this entire universe where Justin Herbert were to get traded. It's not happening. I would say it's next to impossible. He has a full no-trade clause. Adam Schefter reported that the reported asking price would be three first-round picks, but that he reached out to somebody from the Chargers and they said full stop. That's never been a sentence, and we will not discuss Justin Herbert getting traded. Not only that, I mean, they would take on a massive dead cap hit, which I think now that we're almost we're a third of the way through the season, I think gets lessened, but I still think that that dead cap hit is over $80 million, which is like what the Dolphins did to get rid of Tua. But that's if you trade Herbert, and if you trade him this offseason, you're looking at a dead cap hit of over $60 million, and he's got a full no-trade clause, so there's no shot. But Charlie Mayer says he's not worth three first-round picks, and I agree. I agree. Because Justin Herbert still has two more years left on his deal. So you'd have to pay three first-rounders and then pay a guy that's been terrible, over $50 million still for the next two seasons? No way. No way. There's no shot. The way he's played this year, he ain't worth three first-round picks. Come on. How many players are worth three first-round picks? Tell me that. Definitely not a struggling quarterback that's been struggling and has struggled in all of the postseason games he's played in for an 0-5 team that still has two more years left on his deal. I agree. He is not worth three first-round picks. If there were ever to be a Justin Herbert trade, you're looking at two maximum, but more likely it's a first-rounder and a couple of mid-rounders, maybe 2 seconds or a second and a third. There's no way. 310-840-4910. All right, we'll take a quick break. We'll get to your calls. We'll get to your texts when we come back. And also, we talked about it before, but I want to bring it back up for those of you that are just joining us or only just joined us in the last hour and a half. Is Joe Brady out of line for his comments yesterday about James Cook? Or is it showing what a real leader looks like? I'm Pat Boyle. 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
3: Can Seattle steady the ship after losing 2 of 3? Will Sean Payton get Bo Nix back to tossing touchdowns? Seahawks, Broncos, Thursday night football from Mile High. Westwood One Sports.
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1: Welcome on back, BetMGM Tonight, Westwood One Sports. I'm Pat Boyle. Phone number to join the show, 310-840-4910. You can also hit me up on Twitter, at PatBoyle44. Still 1-0 Brewers. NLCS, Game 3, bottom of the fifth. The Jackson Churio solo home run on the first pitch of the ball game is holding up. Miguel Rojas up right now for the Dodgers, as it'll be 8-9-1 to face Robert Gasser, the lefty that has pitched extremely well. Rojas, Edmund, Mookie, Betts. And again, Shohei Ohtani 0-for-1, hit a missile and lined out to left field in his first AB, and then got hit by a breaking ball, hit by a pitch in his last plate appearance. 310-840-4910. Let's get to some text messages here before we talk Joe Brady and James Cook. We got a and I just want a reminder, we love when you guys text in. Tell us your name and where you're from. We want to feature you on the show. Just, you know, you call in, you have to tell us your name. Well, I guess you don't have to, but you can tell whatever name and whatever city you want to be from. But we want to feature your name and where you're from when you text in. So just, you know, friendly reminder, if you do text us in, we'd love to hear from you. But just let us know what your name is and where you're from. So we got a 352 number, but no name. Says, great interview with Mark, guys. Right up there with the Oakley interview in my book. Let my man cook. Yeah, we talked to our NFL insider, Mark Schlereth, stink, earlier. And, man, he had a couple of mic drop moments after the show. Highly suggest you check it out. Download the BetMGM Tonight podcast wherever you get your podcasts. If I had to guess, our social team will have that up on YouTube, the whole interview. We've already put out some clips on our social media, on our Twitter at BetMGM Tonight, or you can rewind on the Odyssey app. So many different ways to listen to that interview. Wait till after the show, because I got important stuff to say. But, yeah, Schlereth was awesome, man. Like I said, a couple of mic drop moments, to say the least. So that was phenomenal. And, yeah. Right up there with the Oakley interview. That's a loyal listener there. That's going back to May while the Knicks are in the playoffs. We had Charles Oakley, former Knick, great. I grew up watching Oak do his thing.

he's kind of fallen out of terms, if you will, to say the least, with Patrick Ewing and some of his former teammates, and mostly with owner James Dolan. Now, this is not nothing new. James Dolan had Charles Oakley escorted out of Madison Square Garden for a verbal altercation that he had with him many years ago, 7-8 years ago at this point. Oak is still banned. They never kind of smoothed it over. And then in the last couple of years now, he's been calling out Patrick Ewing for being a bad teammate. And so he kind of, he blasted Ewing. He blasted James Dolan. That was a great interview. That was a great interview. So that's a loyal listener. We appreciate you, 352. And then a 720 number texts in, "Hi, sports guys," which is just a great way to start a text. "I'm texting you from Cheyenne, Wyoming. I lived in Denver for 45 years. I worked for the Broncos the last 15 years. Stink was always one of my favorite Broncos. That was a great interview with him. He's always 100% honest and brings it with passion." Yes, absolutely correct. And how about that? Lived in Denver for 45 years and you worked for the Broncos the last 15 years. That's awesome. And now you live in Cheyenne, Wyoming. Never been to Wyoming. I hear it's great. I hear they got great potatoes. Don't let Idaho get all the credit for the potatoes. I hear Wyoming's got great potatoes. Great taters. I made some taters earlier today. A little sweet potatoes. Ooh. Season them. A little Italian seasoning. Cook them in a skillet. Add it with some grilled chicken for lunch. Phenomenal. Phenomenal. Can't beat it. Wyoming potatoes. I heard they're great. 310-840-4910. And we'll get to another text here quickly as well. "Hey again, guys. It's Vaughn. The Bills just had possibly the game of the year. Quick, hot, or cold. The MVP for the Bills has not been Josh Allen, but Greg Rousseau. Also, is it possible that the Vikings versus Bills could be a Super Bowl matchup? Thanks, guys. Love the show. Go Guardians." Yeah, game three tomorrow. We're going to talk about that game three tomorrow because the time of the game is just completely bewildering to me. Completely bewildering. All right, let's answer in order here. That's not a crazy take to say that Greg Rousseau has been the MVP of the Buffalo Bills. It's not entirely crazy. It is a little crazy, but it's not entirely crazy. Right now with our friends at BetMGM, Greg Rousseau is actually fourth on the odds for Defensive Player of the Year. He's at 10-1. Will Anderson Jr. is like nearly even money. That's how much of a beast he's been. And then it's TJ Watt, Dallas Turner, Greg Rousseau. So yes, he's quite literally been one of the top five defensive players in football so far to start the year. He's been the MVP on defense, but to say he's been the MVP of the whole team is kind of crazy when you have Josh Allen putting up historic numbers, kind of single-handedly carrying them on his back in that overtime period. Again, I appreciate you giving the love for Greg Rousseau, but yeah, Josh Allen is definitely the MVP of the Bills. Greg Rousseau, MVP of the defense. And then is it plausible that Vikings-Bills could be a Super Bowl matchup? Yeah, I mean, it's plausible. I mean, was it plausible going into the season that last year that it was going to be Seahawks-Patriots? Not a lot of people would have thought that, but after we get that Super Bowl last season, I'm not going to blowtorch any kind of take on any crazy prediction of a Super Bowl. I mean, as long as it's within reality. I mean, if you tell me that it's going to be Cardinals-Dolphins, then yeah, go admit yourself to the loony bin. But you got the Vikings are 5-0. You think they're going to make the Super Bowl? I disagree. I don't think it's crazy. It's plausible. They're putting up historic numbers on defense. Historic numbers. And you want to complain about the schedule, who they've played, and I kind of, you know, I've poked holes through them so far, for sure. That being said, they've given up less than 13 points per game. They've given up less than 260 yards per game. That's number one and number two, respectively, in the NFL so far. Brian Flores is an awesome defensive coordinator. One of the best, if not the best, defensive coordinator right now walking planet Earth. I just don't buy the offense. I never was a fan of Kyler Murray getting brought in here before the season. I know he got the concussion week one. He's trending upwards. I mean, that pass he threw to Justin Jefferson in that third quarter on Sunday against the Saints was incredible. He's still got a ways to go. I don't think the run game is great. And the weapons, of course, are awesome. Jefferson, Jordan Addison, Hockenson. But I don't trust the run game. I don't trust Kyler Murray. But then again, they made the

0: NFC title game 8 years ago, Case Keenum. So, yeah, it's plausible. I don't think so. And, of course, I mean, if anybody picks the Buffalo Bills to go to the Super Bowl, yeah, you're going to be in the majority. But I'm sticking to my Super Bowl prediction right now that I made before the season, and that is going to be Bengals and Lions. And the Lions, well, they better start playing some freaking defense. But the way they're scoring points, oh, yeah, still as good as ever. Oh, but the Lions missed Ben Johnson. No, they miss Aaron Glenn. Their defense is terrible. The offense is still top five. 310-840-4910. All right. We got a phone call. I was going to get to Joe Brady and the Bills. We'll do that in a second. Want to get your phone calls in here. T-Money in Tucson is next up on BetMGM tonight. T-Money, what's going on?
1: Hey, man. Thanks for taking my call. You know what? I want to clap back on that text you just read. Dude saying the Bills have just played the game of the year. I don't know. Maybe we're watching a different game. But as far as, like, the Bills and the Vikings being a Super Bowl head-to-head, it'd be the whole 4-4 Bowl. What would happen if they both lost? Who would the Vikings even play? Like, Rutgers? I don't know. It's too early for that. Bang, bang, Niner gang. Great show. Take care.
0: Bang, bang, Niner gang. All right. So, yeah, T-Money in Tucson, a San Francisco 49ers fan. Yeah, that's right, right? Vikings record in the Super Bowl, they're 0-4, if I'm not... Yeah, wow, 0-4 Bowl. He's right. What if they both lost? Well, you can't, right? Can't be a tie in the playoffs. That is funny. That is funny. That would be crazy. Two teams that have never won it. Two teams that have lost it a combined 8 times. And honestly, that would be a... Super Bowl for the record books in terms of the history of those two teams, those two franchises. One of them knows they're going to taste the first Super Bowl title for the fans that are, you know, in their 60s or older or 45 and older. And one team knows we're going to be 0-5 in the Super Bowl in franchise history. That would be great. But yeah, I agree. That's I don't see the Vikings getting there. I don't. 310-840-4910. Speaking of the Bills. Is Joe Brady out of line? If you haven't heard these comments yet, this is from yesterday. I want you to hear this here. This is head coach Joe Brady. After the win on Monday night, they win in overtime 37-34, but running back James Cook fumbles it twice, loses the fumble on the first possession in overtime. It looked like at the moment that it was going to cost them the game. And then Big Mevis misses the field goal. He gets cut. Bills go back down the field, kick the game-winning field goal. They win. No harm, no foul, but maybe not so much according to Joe Brady, because yesterday they're in L.A. still because they're playing the Raiders on Sunday. So this is in a team hotel. He's talking to reporters on like a Zoom thing. This is what he had to say about running back James Cook and his continued fumbled issues.
2: I mean, right now we're putting the ball in harm's way, and we know the way that we lose football games is we turn the ball over, right? And you know, our two best players turned the ball over last night, and you know, James has put the ball on the ground, and you know, look, he's doing so many good things running the football, right? And I don't want to lose sight of how great he's running the ball right now, but we're putting the ball on the ground, and it's negating all the positive. And I have all the confidence in him. That's why I put him right back out there. You know, but there obviously at some point there has to be consequences to when we're putting negative stuff out there. And you know, so it's, you know, conversations that we're having ongoing. James knows it's important to him, but that can't happen. And it's going to cost us football games. It almost cost us one. But we can't confuse the quality of, we can't confuse because we won the game that that's okay. And so it's got to improve or the carries are going to decrease.
0: That the end to me is just completely amateur from Joe Brady. For a rookie head coach to threaten a star player like that publicly to the media, there's never any need for it. There's never any need for it. And I want to clarify, those comments, if Joe Brady said them to James Cook in private or, you know, whenever on the field, but out of the earshot of the national media, not on a mic, not in a press conference. If he said it to James Cook in the locker room, if he said it to James Cook in practice, if he said it to James Cook in front of the entire team and chastised him in front of the entire team, I don't have a problem with it. I don't. I want head coaches holding their players accountable. If he were to bench, if they get the

0: back for the second time in overtime. If James Cook was not on the field, I wouldn't have had a problem with it. The issue that I have is then saying that to reporters and in turn saying that for the entire world to hear. That's the issue that I have. Publicly throwing your star player under the bus like that. That's a lack of leadership, and it's amateur from a rookie head coach that has to know better. Has to know better. 310-840-4910. Pat Boyle, Bet MGM tonight, Westwood One Sports. You can't do that. You cannot do that. There's no point in saying that to the media. There's no point in saying that to reporters. There's no point in throwing James Cook under the bus like that for the world to hear. You think that team chemistry, how close a team is, team morale, you think it's not impacted by what coaches and players do and do not say in front of the media? Do you think that it doesn't matter that these guys just say things and they say whatever and it doesn't matter what they say and there's no impact? There is. There absolutely is. Absolutely is. That is a fast way to lose respect from the locker room. And I'm not saying that just because of those comments now the Bills are going to turn on Joe Brady. But when adversity hits, and it will hit, because this Buffalo Bills defense is atrocious, they will have a tough stretch of the season. And when that tough stretch happens, I want to hear what Joe Brady has to say. I want to see what he's going to do. I want to see who he's going to criticize, how he's going to criticize, how he's going to speak, how he's going to conduct himself, how he's going to speak about other players. Because they're 4-1, and there isn't a whole lot going wrong right now. Doing a whole lot of winning. Doing a whole lot of winning. And his offense, he's the offensive play caller. They're number one in the NFL. What happens when things aren't going well? What happens when it's Josh Allen who maybe costs you a game? Or Dalton Kincaid? Or somebody on the defense? Or somebody on the special teams? Or better yet, what happens if Joe Brady costs him a game? Because he botches late game management. Then what's going to happen? Then what's going to happen? There is no use in publicly throwing your star player under the bus and threatening like a fake tough guy, you know, that's taught carries are going to decrease if it keeps happening. What does that do? Do you think that helps the situation whatsoever? Do you think that helps? Do you think it helps anybody? It doesn't. And I think Joe Brady knows that. Well, I think he knows it now. And I was hoping, I said earlier in the show, I hope Brandon Bean, who I don't know if I would trust him to hold other people accountable in the organization, or somebody else on that coaching staff, I hope somebody pulled Joe Brady aside after that made the rounds on social media and said, hey, man, let me teach you a lesson. You're not going to get very far. You're not going to have teams that want to rally around you and want to go run through brick walls for you if they make a mistake, a physical mistake, not a mental mistake. It'd be one thing if James Cook made an Amari DiMercato type mistake. He drops the football before the goal line, a blunder like that. If Jaden Daniels was on the Bills and made that mistake. That's one thing. Mental mistakes that cost them games because of a lack of focus. Maybe. A physical mistake? Getting the ball punched out? He's fumbled 4 times. I agree it's an issue. I agree James Cook needs to protect the football better. And like I said, if he has decreased carries this week without Joe Brady saying it, and he didn't ever say it, and they show up on Sunday against the Raiders, and all of a sudden James Cook only has 12 carries, and you're seeing more Ty Johnson, and you're seeing more Ray Davis, okay. That's how you set the example. You coach and you lead with your actions. It does nothing but potentially hurt the team if you're going to then go out and speak to the media and say, hey, it almost cost us a game and carries are going to decrease. Like, okay. And by the way, that's such an empty, fake threat anyway. Really, James Cook was the NFL rushing king last year, who is right next to Josh Allen, well, right behind Josh Allen, the second most valuable player on the number one offense in football. and you're going to start taking big-time carries away? Like I said, if it were to happen and the Bills offense continues to roll, okay, we'll find out. But let's not forget who led the NFL in rushing yards last year. Let's not forget who has got oodles and oodles of touchdowns over the last couple of seasons, who you just paid big money in the offseason. Let's see how the Bills offense does with Ty Johnson and Ray Davis getting the majority of the carries and touches, please. I would love to see that. Acting as if James Cook isn't a top five or six running back in football. And you know what really makes me, what irked me most about these comments from Joe Brady? Josh Allen threw a terrible interception again yesterday, Monday in that game. Oh, but it was a hand punt. Oh, well, if the Rams had scored 3 points, it'd be a lot different story because they never would have went to overtime. The Rams would have won the game. Josh Allen, who cost them a game in the playoffs last year. Josh Allen, who's got 5 turnovers in the last 3 games. Joe Brady very quickly says, you know, our 2 best players turning the football over, and then dives in fully on James Cook. You think Joe Brady would ever say anything like that about Josh Allen? No, because he knows who butters his bread. So that's amateur hour, Joe Brady's comments about James Cook. Be a better leader. You say it behind closed doors. You say it in front of the team and the team only. I don't have a problem with it. You take carries away if he wasn't on that field for the last drive of overtime. Not a problem with it. Making these tough guy threats to the media. Stupid. Stupid and bad leadership. 310-840-4910. We'll take a quick break. Get your scoreboard update when we come back on the NLCS. Is Major League Baseball making the right move, changing Game 3, the time of the game tomorrow for Guardians-Rays? They've moved it up several hours. I'll explain when we come back. 310-840-4910, plus your phone calls. I'm Pat Boyle. 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
1: Welcome on back, BetMGM Tonight, Westwood One Sports. I'm Pat Boyle. Phone number to join the show, 310-840-4910. Oh, baby. Big moment at Chavez Ravine. Abner Uribe comes in for the Brewers, guy that has been lights out for most of this season and most of this postseason. But they take out Robert Gasser, who went five shutout innings. And they bring in Abner Uribe. He walks Teoscar Hernandez. He walks Kyle Tucker. Strikes out Max Muncy, but then walks Shohei Ohtani. And the first pitch to Will Smith, hitting a bag of chips like 0-38 in the postseason, gets blasted off the wall in center field. And the Dodgers are on the board, and the Dodgers are in the lead. 2-1. Two-run double for Will Smith. Bottom of the sixth. One out. And Josue De Paula looks like he is going to come up to the plate here for the Dodgers. He's going to pinch hit for Miguel Rojas. And Pat Murphy is going to go to the bullpen. Oh, the Brewers' pen, which had been so damn good, has melted down here for the first time in this series. Dodgers in front. 310-840-4910. All right, let's get to a quick phone call here before we talk about what's going on with the ALCS tomorrow. Let's get to Carlo, who's in Toronto, next up on BetMGM Tonight. What's up, Carlo?
2: Hey, how are you? Love your show. Brady's comments on Cook, just ridiculous. He's got to focus on the other side of the ball. Defense is atrocious. He's got to look at his cornerbacks who can't cover anything right now. And to take that comment on Cook, who's been your star player, and, you know, you got to look at who's punching the ball out of his hands on that play that everyone's talking about. It's, you know, it's ridiculous.
1: Landman.
2: It's a game of confidence. It's a game of confidence, and if he's going to do that to Cookie, what's he going to do to Josh when he does cost us a game or two here and there? So, but have him focus on the defense. Just want to hear your thoughts on that.
1: Yeah. Yeah, I mean, look, to a certain extent, you know, he's the offensive coordinator. He's the play caller, so I can understand if he's only going to, you know, speak in depth about the offense and what changes could be coming to the offense. But, yeah, no, like, I mean, I agree, Carlo. We talked about this, and I appreciate the call, man. I talked about this in the beginning of the show, and I said, well, what about Jim Leonard, huh? What about new defense coordinator Jim Leonard that has the Bills looking like one of the worst five defenses in football? 29th against the run, 30th against the pass. Bottom five in EPA per play defense, bottom five in points allowed. Their defense has been atrocious. Are we going to comment on what, you know, any changes to the defense? Are we going to threaten Jim Leonard's job? He's been terrible. Nothing has changed. This is still the Bills' defenses are worse. So, yeah, I just, and like you said, maybe the most poignant point, what is he going to do when Josh Allen costs the Bills a game? For all the games he wins them. We've seen Josh Allen cost them some games last year in the playoffs. Probably the first time ever they lost a playoff game because of Josh Allen. But still, there was no need to threaten taking carries away from James Cook. And he knew he was wrong because then he walked it back earlier today. He talked to the media when head coaches normally speak every Wednesday. But since they play Monday Night Football, he talked Tuesday and then he talked Wednesday. And he's like, you know, I don't want anybody to think we're going to decrease running the football at James Cook. I don't want him running timid. Yeah, somebody must have said something to him, and I'm glad they did. 310-840-4910. All right, in case you haven't heard yet, Major League Baseball is changing the game time of Guardians-Rays tomorrow, Game 3 of the ALCS. They're moving it up 5 hours to 1 o'clock Eastern because of scheduled inclement weather tomorrow in the Cleveland area. They're pretty confident that if they try to keep it at 6 p.m. Eastern, they wouldn't get the game in, or they wouldn't get the full game in. So they moved it up to 1 p.m. Eastern, and I just think it's classic Major League Baseball not knowing what to have a freak. They don't have a clue. Not knowing what to do, and they just panic. Let's move the game up. You have an ALCS game and a series tied at 1-1, and you just put it in the middle of the freaking day on a Thursday. Why? Here's what you do. You play the game as scheduled. And if it looks like it's going to be terrible weather, you bang it. You don't play the game. You don't try to start it and then have to, you know, postpone it. You don't play the game, and then you move it back. So you play Game 3 Friday, you play Game 4 Saturday, Game 5 Sunday, and then you just have no travel day. And then you play Game 6 the next day after that. That's simple. Easy solution.
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17: Hello, Montana. We love you, Montana.
16: President Trump continues his campaign stops in deep red states.
17: We're going to elect a true American patriot, a fantastic man, a great guy, Aaron Flint, to Congress. He's going to Congress to be a warrior.
16: The president again urging the crowd to vote as if he's on the ballot. He easily won the state 2 years ago. Earlier, the president made a stop in Bullhead, Arizona, in support of Congressman Andy Biggs, who's hoping to defeat incumbent Katie Hobbs in the governor's race. The latest Fox News poll breaks down how different groups feel about the political parties ahead of the midterms.
18: Party loyalty is still high. 98% of Democrats say they support Democratic candidates. 94% of Republicans say they support their candidates. But when it comes to independents, 62% say they're going blue. 6 in 10 voters under the age of 45 say they favor Democrats, as do nearly 7 in 10 Hispanics. Republicans' biggest support comes from white evangelical voters, military veterans, and people who regularly attend religious services. Still, overall, voters prefer the Democratic candidate over the Republican by 9 points.
16: Fox's Jessica Rosenthal, the Trump administration threatening California with possible legal action over a claim non-citizens receive mail-in ballots.
19: The DOJ giving the state 48 hours to determine the citizenship status of individuals whose names are listed on a password-protected thumb drive. For individuals whose citizenship cannot be verified, the DOJ is asking elections officials to segregate, not cancel, their ballots until their status can be determined. California Attorney General Rob Bonta has previously said, despite legal threats from the government, voting procedures remain fully secure and unchanged.
16: Fox's Christian Goodwin in Los Angeles. Inflation worsened last month to 3.7%, according to the Labor Department. That's up from 3.4% in August. 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
8: Here's your AccuWeather forecast. Tonight will be mostly cloudy with a low of 54. Tomorrow, expect intervals of clouds and sunshine with a few showers in the afternoon and a high of 67. Tomorrow night will be warm with rain persisting with a low starting at 61 but rising into the lower 70s. Moving into Friday, it will be cloudy and breezy with a passing shower or two in the morning, then a mix of clouds and sun in the afternoon. Expect a high of 72 with temperatures dropping into the upper 50s later in the day. With the AccuWeather forecast, I'm meteorologist Jason Caterina for News Talk 1480. WHBC.
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0: 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And our affiliates list are growing. Shout out Boise. Shout out Boston. Shout out Chicago. Shout out Los Angeles. Shout out some of the smaller cities. We love you. We appreciate you having us. Shout out Lubbock, Texas. I don't have the affiliate list off the top of my head. Otherwise, I would absolutely shout out some of the smaller cities as well. I will have that for tomorrow. I will have that for tomorrow. Don't you worry. 310-840-4910. Producer Brandon Combs helping me out, throwing me a nice helping hand here. Mobile, Alabama. Shout out, Mobile. Hope everybody's doing okay. I know it's been a couple of days since Hurricane Isaias. I hope everybody in Mobile is doing great. I hope you're safe. You guys are troopers holding it down over the weekend. Shout out Gainesville, Florida, the swamp. We appreciate each and every one of you tuning into our show. If you want to join the show, phone lines open in the final hour. You can call us. You can text 310-840-4910. You can also hit me up on Twitter at PatBoyle44. All right, it's been a great show so far. We've had a couple of fantastic interviews. Stink, Mark Schlereth. Our college football insider, Joe DeLeon. We've been talking about Joe Brady's comments with James Cook, throwing his running back under the bus, threatening to take away carries, kind of walked those comments back earlier today. We've been talking about a possibility, or in my opinion, the non-possibility of Justin Herbert getting traded this season, but the more possibility, Mike McDaniel getting fired as Chargers offensive coordinator. We've been talking if Sunday's a must-win for the Eagles. We gave our hump day Hail Marys. We give our bold predictions for the weekend ahead. Hump day Hail Marys. Pretty self-explanatory. Want to hear from you. You have a bold prediction coming up this Saturday in college football, this Sunday in the NFL. Big underdog is going to win. A player is going to go for 200 yards, two touchdowns. 310-840-4910. But I want to kick off the final hour with a big game coming up tomorrow night. The Denver Broncos and the Seattle Seahawks. And we're obviously going to preview the game in depth tomorrow. Before it kicks off, we're going to have some great guests. But, I mean, it goes without saying, this is a massive game tomorrow. AFC West versus NFC West, the two best divisions in football, and a couple of Super Bowl contenders, the reigning Super Bowl champion Seahawks coming off of a loss against the Niners at home, where they gave up over 30 points for the second time this year. Seahawks are at 3-2. And the Broncos at 3-2, but man, it don't feel like 3-2. It sure don't feel like it. Blown out by the Chiefs on opening night, thoroughly beaten by the Niners a couple of weeks ago, eked out a win against the terrible Chargers on Sunday. They did have a miraculous win against the Rams, 30-26, but remember, they were down 16-0 in that game at halftime. And they also barely scored any points or moved the ball against the Jaguars in week two, but still found a way to come back and win that one. That feels like that's the formula for Denver. If they're going to win a game, and even if they don't win a game, it's play terribly in the first half and then pull one out of your keister in the second half. And the Broncos are unbeaten at home at 2-0, and their defense is still good. The sack numbers aren't going to look as historic as they've had the last 2 years. But two Super Bowl caliber defenses going up against one another. But I want to draw attention to the Broncos quarterback. The biggest reason for the Broncos issues, the biggest reason why this team doesn't feel all the vibes aren't all that great right now, it's because of Bo Nix. It's because Bo Nix has struggled mightily. He is 26th in the NFL in completion percentage. He is 25th in the NFL in passing yards per game. He is 26th in quarterback rating. He is 27th in passer rating. The Broncos offense is third worst in the NFL in total yards per game. And Sean Payton has already taken away the play calling duties from new offense coordinator Davis Webb. That happened on Sunday, and then they continued to struggle to move the football, so much to the point where Mark Schlereth, stink, former Denver Bronco great, said, it's like piling stupid on stupid. I mean, he blasted him. He blasted him. That's a former player. That's an NFL on Fox analyst. That's a former Bronco great blasting the team, blasting the offense. And to me, Bo Nix's comments yesterday, when asked about his struggles, they're about as bewildering as his play. Take a listen to Bo Nix when asked about how he has struggled this year and maybe what's going to change. Listen to the Broncos quarterback.
1: It's the same as if when I'm playing really good. I think, playing good and playing bad, it's all, it's a narrative. And I think it's honestly kind of something we make up. I don't think, necessarily I'm playing any different than what I'm normally playing. It's just every once in a while a ball bounces this way or something will happen this way, and we'll get a pressure on this look when we had somebody open. I had to throw it away and I wanted to hold on a little bit longer and the guy was open, and next thing you know, stat line looks different. We're talking about something completely different. So I'm confident in my preparation, I'm confident in my coaching, and I'm confident in our offense and the way we're going to structure the game and call plays. And I know we're going to have things there, and it's just playing each play as it comes. And when it's there, hit it, and not getting mentally exhausted and be able to play all four quarters or however long it takes in the game to get the win, and just play the play as it needs to be played.
0: Yeah, those are pretty crazy comments if you ask me. Playing good and playing bad, I think it's the same when I'm playing really good. I think playing good and playing bad, it's a narrative. And I think it's honestly kind of something we make up. I don't think necessarily I'm playing any different than what I'm normally playing. It's just every once in a while, a ball will bounce this way or something will happen this way. End quote, yada, yada, yada. I mean, is he serious? Is he serious? Look, I will give him credit in one area and one area only. I think Bo Nix actually, I give him credit. He's speaking the truth. Like, in his mind, that's the truth, because when Bo Nix plays terribly first half and week after week after week, he doesn't let it bother him. Like, his confidence isn't shaken, because he comes out in the second half and he looks like a completely different quarterback and they look like a completely different offense. And yeah, that week three game against the Rams is completely indicative of that. They scored 0 points. He had 57 total yards in that first half. In the second half, he had 136, and they scored 30. So Bo Nix, I think he actually thinks that he doesn't. It feels to him the same when he's playing good as when he's playing bad. Side note: Jake Bowers just blasted a 2-run home run to give the Brewers the lead. My goodness, what a shot! Back to Bo Nix. Pat Boyle, BetMGM tonight, Westwood One Sports. I think he actually thinks that. Because again, he doesn't get scared. He doesn't start throwing up meatball subs for grabs, for picks in the second half. Like, he plays poorly in the first half, and he's like, whatever. Yeah, it's the same thing as when I'm playing good and when I'm playing bad. Is it a ball bounce this way? And then he comes out, and the offense looks functional. They're moving the football. It's crazy. But whether or not he feels that way, like, dude, the stats don't lie. The numbers don't lie. The fact that the Broncos are one of the worst first half offenses in football, it has nothing to do with how you made up. That's facts. Your team is terrible in the first half. The offense doesn't work. They can't run the ball effectively. He doesn't make good decisions. And for most of this season, he's been captain checkdown. Mark Schlereth said it. He's been constantly passing up deep ball shots to throw the ball short of the sticks and check it down 2-3 yards past the line of scrimmage. I mean, maybe he is scared. Maybe he isn't confident. But I mean, I don't know. In the second half, everything starts working. So I don't know how to explain it. But he is forced to start throwing the ball down the field more in the second half because they've been down against Jacksonville, against the Rams, against the Chargers. They were down in the by 7 in the fourth quarter, and then they woke up. And granted, they were aided big time by Herbert fumbling the football, throwing a pick. Chargers going for it in their own territory when their defense was playing great. Thank you to Jim Harbaugh for that one. So a turnover on downs and 2 turnovers in the Chargers' own half. Otherwise, the Broncos probably lose to the Chargers on Sunday. We're having even a worse conversation. But, like, the most indicative stat of why they've struggled so much, Bo Nix was in the top 6 in air yards last year. So basically, on average, how far down the field he's throwing the ball. He's 27th right now after 5 weeks. Captain, check down. He's not taking the ball. He's not driving the ball down the field. He's not throwing it down the field. And they added Jaylen Waddle. And sooner or later, you can't just blame the play caller. Because it seemed, all right, hey, Davis Sweat, you're the scapegoat. You're not calling the plays. Sean Payton, I'm taking it back over. Well, and then they couldn't get out of neutral in the first half again against the Chargers on Sunday. So you're running out of scapegoats. Sean Payton ain't going to hand play calling back to Davis Webb. Like, honestly, I asked Mark Schlereth this, and I if the Broncos offense continues to struggle, whether they win or lose games, whether they win or lose, but most likely if they lose games, like if they lose tomorrow, God forbid they lose to the Cardinals in week 7. Like, we could be looking at a world where Bo Nix gets benched in the next couple of weeks. Because sooner or later, you've got to get competent quarterback play. And Bo Nix gave it to them inconsistently last year, but gave it to them in the postseason. And man, it just sucks that he had that ankle fracture in the final play against the Bills. I would have loved to watch him in that AFC title game against Drake May. But he was peaking at the end of last season. He ain't peaking. He's cratering right now. So I think he actually believes it, which is bewildering to me. But no, that's not a narrative that we make up when you're playing good or when you're playing bad. The numbers speak for themselves. If you were playing good, your offense wouldn't be in the bottom 5 of the NFL. You wouldn't need a second half to save your ass every single week. That's not a narrative, Bo, I promise. The Broncos offense isn't playing well, and we're just like, hey, man, the Broncos offense is struggling. Don't look at the numbers, but just promise. The Broncos aren't, they're not playing well. No. One, watch the football games, and you know right away that the Broncos offense is struggling. They can't run. Like Stink said it. They can't run outside zone. They're not running outside the tackles at all. And when you run inside the tackles, they're getting like 2-3 yards, which is kind of standard. And they're putting themselves in 3rd and longs, 3rd and mediums, and Bo Nix deciding instead to throw the ball down the field to Courtland Sutton, one of the great one-on-one outside boundary receivers, or Jaylen Waddle, one of the great inside slot receivers. He's checking it down to his running backs. He's checking it down to his tight ends. He's got to wake up, and tomorrow's going to be the biggest test they've had all year. Short week, Thursday night, at home against the Seahawks, coming off a loss where Brock Purdy and the Niners picked them apart, and now they have to play the Broncos offense, which can't move the football at all in the first half. Seahawks defense is going to be licking their chops. If there's a game to wake up for, it better be tomorrow, Bo Nix. It better be tomorrow. 310-840-4910. Pat Boyle, BetMGM tonight, Westwood One Sports. Let's get to your phone calls here, because we got plenty of them. Dominic in Buffalo is next up on BetMGM tonight. What's up, Dominic? How you doing?
2: Hey, buddy. How you doing? Thank you for answering the call.
0: Doing great, man. Yes, sir. Thanks for making it.
2: I just wanted to talk about that Joe Brady thing that you brought up. And I agree with you somewhat, but I also see where Brady's coming from. I don't agree with it was a newbie thing. If you look at Super Bowl winning coaches like Bill Belichick, Mike Tomlin, Sean Payton, they've all criticized their star players publicly, and it seemed to work out well for them. If you break down the numbers, I mean, Cook has 11 fumbles since the 2025 season, since the start. Second is Bijan with 6. I mean, there's clearly a problem. It has to be addressed, or he's going to lose the locker room.
0: Okay, yeah, but here's the thing. Like, and I'm sure he has, but, like, can't you just address the locker room and keep it in-house? Like, and you said, look, you've made the argument that other coaches have publicly criticized their star players, but he's a rookie head coach that's saying, you know, threatening to take away carries. Like, did that really need to be said to the media? Like, again, if he's not holding James Cook accountable in private, behind closed doors, along with the rest of the team, in film sessions, in practice, during games, okay, yes, then it's a problem. But, like, I just never understood the point of his comments yesterday to the public. That's what I had the issue with.
2: Yeah, that's true, man. I feel you. Well, yo, you keep doing your thing, brother. It's good listening to you on the radio. Bills Mafia, baby, let's go.
0: Dominic, appreciate you, man. Big love. Big love to you. Big love to the city of Buffalo. We're also on in the city of Buffalo, so we appreciate you guys listening. One of the best fan bases in all of sports. And it feels like most of the people calling in have come to the defense of Joe Brady, which I'm honestly surprised about. I feel like I'm in the minority here, which is fine. I'm not afraid to be on that side. We got some other folks tweeting in about this, and we'll get back to your phone calls here in just 1 minute. We got Tap and Dat Media Productions tweeting, part of being a leader is accepting that public scrutiny is part of the job. Bless and love. Now, I don't know if that means public scrutiny by Joe Brady to his players, or if that meant public scrutiny by people like me of Joe Brady. I think he's talking about public scrutiny is part of the job, saying like James Cook has to be able to take getting publicly scrutinized. And like I said, to a certain point, yes. If Joe Brady would have been like, hey, you know, James has to, like, if he would have just said James Cook knows he's got to be better, it's something we're working on, it's something he's got to learn from, and you know, we've got to take better care of the football, okay. But when he says, like, it cost us a game, or it almost cost us a game, it's going to cost us a game, and if it doesn't stop, then the carries are going to decrease, never needed that. It's amateur stuff, in my opinion. You never need to say that about a star player. Charlie Mayer tweets in, more athletes need to be called out publicly. He has 10 fumbles since last year, 2 times anyone else recently. Quit coddling these guys. Again, not coddling him. I don't think a star player ever needs to be called out publicly like that for making a physical mistake. Sarah Lawrence tweets in, nah, these same clowns, meaning me and Brad, would be crying and whining if Cook had another fumble and Brady didn't say anything. Sports media is the lamest. Not true at all. Not true at all. And I have no problem if Joe Brady said all that stuff to James Cook behind closed doors or in the locker room, but there is zero reason to say it to the media. If he would have had James Cook on the bench for that final possession in overtime, wouldn't have had a problem. But, again, just no need to say that to the media. Sarah Lawrence responded, sure there is. Sends a message. It wasn't egregious. It was necessary. He didn't go too far with it. Thought he was firm and encouraging. Encouraging? Well, no, because then he walked the comments back earlier this afternoon and said, I'm paraphrasing, but he basically said, you know, we wouldn't take away carries from James. We know how great he is, and I don't want him running timid. And that to me is not like hearing blowback and saying like, oh, no, I got to coddle this guy. No, it's like I think he realized he went too far, took a step too far. 310-840-4910. Let's get to David, who's in Buffalo, next up on BetMGM tonight. David, what's going on?
3: Hey, how's it going today?
0: Good, man. How are you?
3: I'm hanging in there. So I just wanted to touch base about Greg Russo. I think he can really be the MVP for defense this year.
0: Well, I mean, he has been. I mean, he's 4th in the odds for Defensive Player of the Year. Not only could he be the MVP of the defense, he could be the Defensive Player of the Year.
3: I totally agree. I just think that...
0: All right.
3: Well, wait. I think that he's the only one that has actually flourished in the new defensive scheme, though.
0: Okay, now we're getting somewhere. Yes, that is true. The rest of the defense has struggled. Greg Rousseau has definitely been one of the lone bright spots so far. And I think that's because when you're asking Greg Rousseau to do something that is very natural of him, and that is playing outside on the edge and getting after the quarterback, forcing fumbles, wreaking havoc, also being a threat at the line of scrimmage, being able to jump up and bat balls down with the incredible athleticism that he has at 6'6", 265 pounds. He's versatile, but it's a position that's natural to him, right? Like, he's going out and doing nothing different than what he's done for his entire career, which has been a sack artist, which has been a game wrecker, and it's been a guy that can knock passes down at the line of scrimmage. Like, that's whatever you want to talk about scheme. Like, he would fit naturally into most schemes because he does exactly what you want an edge rusher slash outside. You know, when you call him outside linebacker, you call him a defensive end, an edge rusher. He does exactly what an edge rusher is supposed to do. But the thing with Buffalo is, okay, they went from, and I appreciate the call, David. They went from Sean McDermott playing a very stringent cover two defense in years past –

0: EPA per play against the run. And you can, because again, if you look at the raw numbers, there was the game against the Lions, they only gave up 65 rushing yards as a team. That's because the Lions abandoned the run in the second quarter and Jared Goff proceeded to throw for 400 because they played from behind the whole game. So they, Jim Leonard's big thing was, hey, we're going to stop the run. It's going to be this attack the ball that, you know, the bit, form the line. Ambush. Tough nose defense. They haven't done it. They haven't done it outside of Greg Rousseau. They haven't really done it. So, yeah, I mean, the rest of the defense has struggled big time. And I don't know, again, scheme, you want to talk about personnel? That's on Brandon Bean. And I'm not saying that fixing this defense was going to be over an overnight job for Jim Leonard, but my God, I mean, they've gotten worse. They've gotten worse. 310-840-4910. Let's get to Chuck, who's in Alabama, next up on BetMGM tonight. What's up, Chuck?
1: Hey, Pat, how are you doing, man?
0: I'm doing great, brother. Good to hear from you.
1: Good to hear from you. First of all, I'd like to thank you for giving a shout out to Mobile. Those people down there have been suffering from the hurricane, and thank you very much. I'm in Central Alabama, and we had minimal impact, but that meant a lot. So thank you.
0: Yeah, and you got it, man. No problem at all. And Mobile, Alabama, Pensacola, Florida, look, I'm not going to compare what happened here in Northeast and Philadelphia where I live to anywhere else in the South that got affected. But I mean, it was torrential downpour for like the entire day on Sunday. That was the tail end of Isaias. So I say that to say that, yes, I know there are cities that were severely impacted, hundreds of thousands lost power, lives are at risk. So again, I want to make sure that Mobile, Pensacola, the cities that were impacted the worst, feel our love and feel our support because we're with you guys for sure. Even the days after, I know it's still going to be rough for weeks and weeks.
1: It is. And I thank you. We vacationed down there quite a bit. People across the country, if you've never been to the Gulf Coast with the white sands, it's the most beautiful beaches I've ever seen. I've been around the world. And there's no place I'd rather be. But thank you. Thank you.
0: Yes, sir. What do you want to talk about football-wise?
1: I want to talk about Brady, and I could not agree with you more. He should not have called out Cook, who happens to be on two of my fantasy teams. But you don't do that. Through the media, you call his ass in the locker room and talk to him about it and work on it in practice. Right, Pat?
0: Yep.
1: I mean, I've watched the entire Saban documentary, and to see the methodical teaching that he goes into, I think Brady needs to watch it. I mean,
0: I need to watch it because I heard it's fantastic.
1: Oh my God. I'm in Alabama. Okay. We don't have a pro football team. So I'm an Alabama fan. And by the way, the Denver Broncos problem is Bo Nix is from Auburn. And Auburn sucks. And in my opinion, I can't stand Bo Nix. He's a nickel and dimer, and they will never, ever win a Super Bowl with him. So
0: wow, that's a hell of a take.
1: I'm telling you, they're not going to. Not with Bo Nix at quarterback. I've watched him. Because all we have here is college football. And I've watched him. I watched him in Oregon. Yeah, he completed 80-some-odd percent of his passes, which is an NCAA record. But did he ever win a national championship?

0: No.
1: No.
0: And he's not going to win a damn Super Bowl. So,
1: yeah, you know, Chuck, I appreciate it. You got one other thing. Do you have a hump day Hail Mary for us?
0: Yes, I do. Saturday.
1: Let's hear it.
0: Take Missouri and the money line against Ole Miss. It's going to hit.
1: You know, Chuck, you're not the first person on this show tonight that has said that. Our college football insider, Joe DeLeon, said the exact same thing. So how about that? The Tigers, man. The freaking Tigers and what Eli Drinkwitz is doing there. It is definitely special, man. They got themselves a hell of a team, and especially, I said, without Ahmad Hardy, do you still think they're going to run the football well? And Joe said they've been doing it all year. So, yeah, wouldn't shock me. And you saw the way Florida ran all over Ole Miss. That's their weakness. That is definitely something to take an eye out for. Chuck, appreciate the call, man. Great stuff. And hope to hear from you soon. 310-840-4910. I am very late, so we have to get to a quick break. But we have callers on hold. We got folks in Louisiana that want to talk about who dat. They want to talk about them Saints. Man, they are limping right now going into this weekend against my New York football Giants. But we got Saints fans on hold. We got text messages to get to. Plenty more football talk. And some college football conversation about Bob Chesney. Might be the best hire of the entire college football cycle. And there are some damn good ones. I'll explain why when we come back. I'm Pat Boyle. This is BetMGM Tonight on Westwood One Sports.
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1: All right, welcome on back. 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I'm Pat Boyle. Phone number to join the show, 310-840-4910. I got words to say about Bob Chesney and UCLA, but they're going to have to hold on because you guys are lighting up the phone line, so let's get back to your phone calls here. Mark in Louisiana has been waiting patiently, wants to get in on the Saints. Mark, what's going on? How you doing?
2: I'm doing all right, brother. How about you?
1: I'm doing great, man. What's going on? What's on your mind?
2: Well, Pat, I think we need you to come be our head coach with the Saints, man. It ain't looking good. Gale just came out and basically blasted everybody from the front office down. The fans were just dying for a winner. We ain't made the playoffs in 6 years. So I don't know what's going on, Pat. I need some words of encouragement from you.
1: Yeah, I mean, look, I don't know how many I can give you. I don't know how many I can give you, Mark. I appreciate that you want me to throw my hat into the ring to be the next head coach of the New Orleans Saints. And feels like the honeymoon with Kellen Moore has kind of ended pretty quickly here. So first off, let me just I saw something about Gail Benson. I didn't realize her comments were this bad. This scathing. So, yeah, she spoke yesterday and said she, quote, will not accept this level of performance as our standard. Said she is, quote, committed to making the decisions necessary to improving this team, end quote. Man. So that is definitely a shot at Kellen Moore and everybody else on that coaching staff. And Kellen Moore responded and said, quote, it's where we're at. We're 1-4, missed a few opportunities right there. We all want the same thing. We're all shooting for that. We've all got the same objectives, and we just got to get better moving forward. Wow. Mark, I appreciate you making the call.

0: Oh man, look, I'll say this. I think Tyler Shuck is a decent quarterback. I think he is. And I think he got some real talent on that offense. I think he got some real weapons. And Chris Olave, who you know is a proven number one receiver at this point. Devon Vele, who continues to make more and more of a name for himself every week. That trade, they got him for a seventh rounder, right, 2 years ago? I mean, he was a seventh rounder. They got him for peanuts a couple of years ago from the Denver Broncos. He's turned into a bona fide number two receiver. Juwan Johnson had a great start to the year. I mean, the run game is a big problem. And Travis Etienne going on injured reserve, it feels like that was way bigger of an absence that we would have thought. I know Shuck's got to clean up the turnovers. I think Kellen Moore, from what it looks like to me, I haven't heard a lot of dialogue going on between them. I haven't heard how they've been talking about him needing to turn over the football less. But it looks like Kellen Moore has almost instructed him, like, hey, man, just go out and rip that thing. And I don't care if you turn it over, because I want you to be confident that you can make those throws late in games. And so I believe in the upside of Tyler Shuck. I think Kellen Moore has been a great play caller everywhere he's gone. I feel like this Saints offense can still win them some games this year. I still think they could get to 7 wins. I know that's not great. I know that doesn't get you in the playoffs. But I still think this offense has some real good upside to it. The defense is a whole other issue. Brandon Staley being employed as your defense coordinator, I didn't think it was ever going to work. I mean, and they've been brutal. They can't stop the run. They can't get after the quarterback. They can't turn the football over. I mean, I know you got the scoop and score for a touchdown last week against Minnesota, and your offense scored 6 points. Not great. So for a change, it was actually the opposite. The defense played well. The offense stunk up the joint. The defense scored more points than the offense. They're not playing complimentary football. And you look at their schedule, there's been a lot of winnable games. You know, and especially you beat the Ravens in week 2 and you have so much promise, and then you lose to the Raiders because of second half turnovers. You get blasted by the Falcons and you lose to the Vikings because of an anemic fourth quarter. That being said, a lot of winnable games coming up. Now, as a Giants fan, I hope you guys lose again on Sunday. Of course, that's a winnable game, though. Playing the Steelers over in France, right? I mean, it would only make sense for the Saints to play in France. I mean, come on, you got to have the Saints playing in France. Shout out New Orleans, by the way. My girlfriend's there right now for a work trip. She says she loves it. She says it's absolutely gorgeous. Shout out Nola. They're playing in Saint-Denis in France against the Steelers. Winnable game. Bye week, week 8. Feels like maybe it comes at a right time. It's pretty early. And then the Browns and the Panthers coming off the bye week. You win 3 out of 4, you're right back on track. You're at 4-5, the season feels like it's turned around, and you have a chance to make a push. You only win 2, you're at 3-6. You're really going to have to get hot like you did last year at the end of the season. You only win 1, it's over. And then, yeah, Gail Benson might be making some swift changes. Kellen Moore might be 2-done. I mean, I tell you what, I don't see how Brandon Staley comes back for 2027 no matter what happens. But, yeah, I mean, the only encouragement I can kind of give you is that I think you got some great young talent on offense. I believe in the upside of Tyler Shuck, but the defense stinks, man, and I just don't see how that's going to improve. 310-840-4910. Let's get to Tammy in New York next up on BetMGM tonight. What's up, Tammy?
1: I am very angry. Brady, they should have never been put up there. He had no right going up.
0: Wait, Tammy, hold on. Tammy, time out. Tammy, time out. Let me see. I don't know if you have me on speakerphone or if you got the radio on, but I'm having trouble hearing you. So if you're on just regular cell phone, make sure you're not on speakerphone and make sure the radio's turned down, or just see if you maybe can get to a better connection. But go ahead. Try again. What were you saying?
1: I think that Brady should have never been put in that place. He should have never said a thing about Cook on the radio, on any kind of media. That should have been kept in-house, and that is exactly why we didn't want him there anyway. He's horrible. I want to smile, and then he wants to get on media and say these things. We believe in Cook. Now, I hope all media and us mafia come out at the next home game, and we boo him all the way until he can't stand it anymore, because I'm very angry.
0: Yeah, I can tell. Tammy, appreciate it. There you go. I appreciate the phone call. I've been waiting all night for somebody to stand up for James Cook. Now, again, the fumbling's an issue, and it's got to improve. Like, that has to be said, and I agree. But, yes, I think there's something to be said about defending a player that was the rushing king in the NFL last year that deserved every bit of that contract that he got given in the offseason and has been nothing but a primetime performer and has been behind Josh Allen, the second-best player on the offense. I mean, offensive line is great, but, I mean, come on. Dalton Kincaid had a great first 2 weeks. He's been invisible the last 3 weeks. He's been up and down. He was hurt last year. James Cook has been a staple. And so I appreciate Tammy sticking up for James Cook. I'm sure there's a big pocket of Bills fans that feel the same way. Again, that would be very telling at 4-1 if Bills fans were to boo Joe Brady next home game. They have to wait a while. Bills aren't home again until November 1 because they got the bye week after this game on Sunday when they're in Las Vegas. You know Bills fans will be in Vegas, though, so it'll be interesting to hear if we hear any boos for Joe Brady this week. Appreciate the call, Tammy. 310-840-4910. All right, we have to take a break. We got one segment left. We got two callers on hold. If you want to squeeze in a text message, 310-840-4910. We got texts to get to as well. I'll try to squeeze in some words on Bob Chesney and a hell of a job he's doing this year at UCLA, but if not, we'll save it for tomorrow, and we'll get you one final scoreboard update. It's looking like the Dodgers are staring at a sweep. Oh, baby. 310-840-4910. I'm Pat Boyle. 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
1: Welcome on back, BetMGM Tonight, Westwood One Sports. I'm Pat Boyle. I want to get as many of your phone calls in here as we possibly can. 310-840-4910. But really quickly, let's get you one final update because it's going to be our lead tomorrow. I know that my guy Linnell Willingham is going to talk about it. The L.A. Dodgers are staring down the barrel of being 3-0 down in the NLCS. Brewers lead at 5-2 right now. Bottom of the eighth, two outs. Man on first, though. Shohei Ohtani just got his first hit of the game. He's reached base three times, hit by a pitch, a walk, and a single. But right now, it is now or never. Will Smith at the plate. He had the big hit a couple innings ago that gave the Dodgers the lead 2-1. And then right after that, the Brewers just pounded him right back with a two-run bomb from Jake Bowers, a Garrett Mitchell solo homer, and then they scored on a wild pitch. So Dodgers four outs away from being 3-0 down in the NLCS. My goodness. 310-840-4910. Let's get to Frank, who's in Buffalo, next up on BetMGM Tonight. Frank, what's up?
2: Pat, Brady's not wrong. Cook's been putting the ball on the turf for 2 years. He took him to task. More coaches should take this approach.
1: All right, Frank, hey, I appreciate the call. I want to get as many phone callers in here as we can, but I mean, I disagree. You can take a player to task behind closed doors, on the sideline. You know, you could bench him. If James Cook was not out on the field for that final possession in overtime, I've said this a couple times, I would not have a problem with it. You lead with your actions. You don't need to lead with fake tough guy threats to the media. You know, if it doesn't stop, carries are going to decrease. Come on. That's not leadership. That's not what leadership looks like. If you wanted to make a tough decision to take carries away during the game, during next game, without having said anything, but saying something behind closed doors in the locker room to James Cook, letting him know where the media doesn't hear it, that this is unacceptable, I have no problem with it. I have no problem holding players accountable. But there's a difference between that and the fake threat, the fake tough guy threat that he put out yesterday. He doesn't need to take him to task. He's a star player. You don't throw star players publicly under the bus like that. You just don't do it. I think it was a rookie mistake, and it lacked leadership. That's not what real leadership looks like. 310-840-4910. Steve is in New Jersey next up at MGM Tonight. Steve-O, what's up? Did Steve drop?
3: Yeah.
1: I think Steve dropped. All right, he dropped. All right, let's get to Chance and Bama, our final phone caller of the night. Chance, what's up, my man? How you doing?
4: Man, I'm doing great. Appreciate you taking the call. So I agree with you. He shouldn't have done it.
1: Saturday for Alabama, man. They got hosed. They got hosed.
4: Yeah, why'd you have to remind me I was having a good day? But I think the future's bright, and we'll see Georgia again. Okay.

0: I agree.
1: Joe Brady shouldn't have done it in public. But, I mean, I think it's obvious that he's going to bench Cook if he keeps doing it. It is a miracle he won that Rams game because he put the ball on the ground for a second time. He has more turnovers than any other running back in the league by 6 extra fumbles. He is a damn good running back, but if he can't protect the ball at this rate, I mean, I don't care how good he is. I don't care if he's Barry Sanders. He's got to hit the bench. Brady shouldn't have done it in public, but he's making the right call and sitting them if this continues.
2: I mean, I think I appreciate the call, Chance. I just want to correct one thing. You know, you mentioned he's got 10 fumbles. Now, he's only lost 5 fumbles in the last 2 years, and I'm not saying that that's not a concerning number. It is. But I feel like a lot of people, he's lost 10. No, he's fumbled 10 times since the start of last year. He's lost 5 of those fumbles. So he has directly turned it over 5 times. Again, it's not great. The fumbling is an issue. But, look, honestly, I'm not saying this out of spite, but I would love to see Ty Johnson and Ray Davis getting 100% of the touches and James Cook getting completely benched. I want to see how that works out for the Bills offense because I think it would be a disaster. I think you guys will realize real quick just how great he is. And yes, the fumbling needs to stop, but he's the 5th or 6th best running back in football. I want to rip through a couple of texts real quick. 408 number, bartender, interesting bartender in Vegas texts in, wow, Pat, you didn't post that chicken and sweet potato lunch to your Instagram story? I think that's kind of a shot, because I usually do that, but that's funny. I'll take that one stride. Thank you, interesting bartender in Vegas. 815 number texts in, Cavatelli Tinley Park, ILFTP, that is all. Not sure what that means. And then we got Big S from Buffalo. I'm sorry, Big S. I'll read your text tomorrow, but we're out of time. Appreciate everybody working on the show. Monty, Combs, Lee, Brad, Chloe, Max, Zach. I'm Pat Boyle. We'll see you tomorrow, 6 p.m. Eastern. A big Thursday on
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1: Its case in the West. I'm Lisa Lucera, Fox News. President Trump wrapping up the second of two campaign stops tonight in Montana, where he told supporters if Democrats take the House and Senate, we would go back to what he called the dark ages of America.
2: The proud people of Montana will never let that happen, please. Never. We will fight, fight, fight, and we will win, win, win.
1: The president was in Montana to campaign for congressional candidate Aaron Flint. Earlier, he was in Arizona in support of Andy Biggs. The congressman is facing incumbent Katie Hobbs in the race for governor. The latest Fox News poll finds the economy top of mind for voters, who are signaling more support for Democrats than Republicans ahead of the midterms.
3: The Fox poll finds two-thirds of voters are dissatisfied with the direction of the country, and a little more than a quarter think the economy is good or fair. Just under half say their finances are worse than they were 2 years ago. And 6 in 10 voters say the cost of living is the top economic issue. This is all translating into tough news for the GOP. President Trump's approval rating is at a new low in the Fox poll at 36%. And when broken down by issue, the president is underwater on approval of his handling of almost everything except the border, with 77% disapproving of his handling of inflation. Voters prefer the Democratic congressional candidate over the Republican by 9 points, and Democrats are more interested in midterms than Republicans also by 9 points.
1: Fox's Jessica Rosenthal. Police in a Chicago suburb have arrested a 19-year-old man they say was plotting a mass shooting at a Hindu place of worship. Alexandros Paparakis faces felony charges of making a terrorist threat and unlawfully possessing weapons. Investigators say he planned to target the largest Hindu temple in Aurora, Illinois, but the exact location remains under investigation. It's not immediately clear if Paparakis has a lawyer. 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
4: Here's your AccuWeather forecast. Overnight, expect mostly cloudy skies with cooler temperatures dropping to 53. Thursday will bring intervals of clouds and sunshine with a high of 67. There may be a couple of afternoon showers. Thursday night will be warm with rain expected most of the time. Temperatures will start at 62 but will rise into the lower 70s with the AccuWeather forecast. I'm meteorologist Jason Caterina for News Talk 1480 WHBC.

0: Sports Night. Here's Linnell Willingham.
1: What up? What's happening? Welcome in a Wednesday night edition of What's One Sports Tonight. With the youngest in charge, Linnell Willingham, kicking it with you as I get you up to 3 a.m. Eastern time. Keeping you up to speed with everything that's going on in game number 3 of the NLCS. Brewers and Dodgers from La La Land. I said it to the fellas, Denton, Oliver, as we were getting ready to start the show. This is the most fun I've had watching a postseason game. And I know there's some baseball purists out there. They're going to be like, psh, what the hell do you mean? There have been so many much more better baseball games than this one. Now, what are you talking about? I think what this game has been, and really the first 3 games of this series, right? Tonight in particular, the back and forth, and we saw this in game number 2 as well, the back and forth affair between Milwaukee, between the Dodgers, to Milwaukee's credit, barring something crazy happening, feels like we're going to have Milwaukee take a 3-game-to-none series lead. I hope when that happens, we stop talking about the Milwaukee Brewers as some sort of Cinderella story. Let's stop talking about Milwaukee as some sort of Cinderella story, because if I'm keeping it 8 more than 92, it's a total disrespect to the talent that they have. This is a good-ass baseball team. I don't want to hear anything about Uh-oh. And there we go. Boy, oh boy. Another run just scored for Milwaukee. They've now got their biggest lead of the entire postseason, up 6-2, top 9 with 2 outs left. Wow. I got to catch the replay to see exactly what happened here. Ortiz at the plate, and man, just gets by him. Just gets by him in the gap between second and third. Good gracious. I mean, this has been the story, though, for Milwaukee in this series. Whenever they have needed a hit in the worst way possible, they have gotten it. That's why I keep talking about them as like, this isn't some Cinderella story. I don't want that to be misconstrued when it comes to this group, but man, there are so many different things and so many different decisions to chew on in terms of what's happened here tonight in this baseball game. And right now it feels like it's not going to go in the favor of the LA Dodgers. We'll see what happens here. As Milwaukee just scored another run. But man, the story of tonight, and I think the difference in tonight's game, is going to be the starting pitching decision made by each respective manager. I think the difference in tonight's game is going to be the starting pitching decision made by each manager, right? There was an opportunity for Milwaukee. If you've been paying attention to this thing from the get-go here, there was an opportunity to allow Robert Gasser to go longer than just 5 innings. He had his stuff going with the sinker. Whenever it wasn't, you know, too high up in the zone, I mean, he was balling. Unhittable, virtually, it felt like, you know, through the first 5 innings of this baseball game. And then the Brewers made the decision after 5 innings to pull them. And if they were to end up, you know, going on to lose this series, lose this game, you could point to that decision, because what you got from your bullpen right off the rip, from your Ibby, was awful. Comes in and gets absolutely lit up. Walks 2 batters. And then obviously Will Smith comes through and plays hero ball with his double off the wall. But man, that decision for Pat Murphy could have cost this group here tonight. And I think everyone who's watched going into tonight should have felt like, hey, this is a must win here for Milwaukee. Gotta win this one tonight if you're Milwaukee. Because you gotta prove that you can win in LA. 1-2 in Milwaukee, can you win in LA? And I think if they didn't get this one tonight, all the momentum starts to slowly but surely shift back in the favor of the LA Dodgers. And look, no matter how this thing ultimately finishes, there are going to be a couple of takeaways here if you're L.A., that you feel really damn good about that you're able to hang your hat on, your bats were able to come back alive here tonight after being just ice cold, not just in this series, but throughout the entirety of this postseason. So that's something that you can hang your hat on. The performance of Blake Snell damn sure was supposed to be something that you can hang your hat on. It's all a part of what has been honestly just a ridiculous game through here. The NLCS, Brewers, Dodgers from Los Angeles. So many emotional highs and lows, you know, throughout this game. And now it all comes down to, you know, Tyler McGill from Milwaukee, all-star closer, wrapping things up here the way it should be, right, if you're a fan of the Milwaukee Brewers. But, man, I think as we watch the final at-bats here from the L.A. Dodgers, I think, to me, the difference in this game, and I know it's not fair, the difference in this game is the decision by Dave Roberts to leave the decision by Dave Roberts to leave Blake Snell in the game. I think that's ultimately going to be the story if LA is not able to come up with some sort of miracle here in the bottom of the ninth. It's going to be the decision of Dave Roberts not to pull Blake Snell. And look, if I'm being honest, this is what's crazy about it. I understand the decision. Blake Snell, before he gave up back-to-back homers, guys, had retired 14 straight batters and was dealing throughout the course of this game. They went to, you know, Dave Roberts after one inning or in between innings, and Dave Roberts gave a hell of a quote talking about he's got that look in his eye. And I think when you're talking about a starting pitcher, right, when you're talking about a starting pitcher, in a moment like this where it's really do or die, that's what you got to have happen. You got to have your big dogs come up big. You have to. And to have this on the heels of Yamamoto's performance, if you're LA, you got to be breathing a sigh of relief to say, whew, we got a good outing from our dog. But ultimately, he costs you at the end of the day. I mean, this is just the best way that I can describe it, man. The emotional ups and downs of this one, man. It's been an absolute roller coaster. And the credit goes to both of these teams. We know how talented LA is. But, man, just watching it, the response throughout the first three games of this series, every time LA has gotten some sort of momentum and has had some sort of offensive flurry, Milwaukee, like clockwork, guys, has responded. Happened tonight after the double off the wall from Will Smith. What happens? Very next time that Milwaukee's at bat, they launch back-to-back homers. Like, their response, their resilience, just not blinking throughout the course of this series, throughout the course of this game, throughout the course of this damn postseason, man. It's what postseason baseball is all about. It's what October is all about, man. It's been an absolute treat to watch this here tonight as Tyler McGill tries to wrap things up here for Milwaukee. I mean, could you imagine the pressure? And as I'm getting ready for the show tonight and putting the rundown together, I'm thinking about the pressure that's on the LA Dodgers here. And when you think about the way that their bats have struggled here throughout the course of this postseason, do you begin to start pressing? And I'm sure if you ask any of the players in the clubhouse, they're not going to admit to pressing. But damn, man, it's really, really hard not to in this situation, man. They've got expectations that are out of this world for good reason. For good reason. We don't know how the rest of this series is going to go, as it looks like they're about to fall down 3-0. We don't know how the rest of the series is going to go. But, man, for them to go out like this, basically because they can't register enough offense, if you would have told me back in the winter that that would be what plagued the L.A. Dodgers in the postseason, I would have told you you were a damn madman. If you were to tell me that that their bats were going to be their shortcoming here in this postseason, I would have told you you were a damn fool. And that's been the reality here throughout this 2026 postseason, man. Not being able to come up big at the plate when they need to. And you could say the exact opposite about the Milwaukee Brewers, who just continue to show America they're a lot more than just some feel-good story. They're a lot more, you know, than just some feel-good story. They got starting pitching. We're going to talk about D.L. Hall in a minute, coming in, retiring seven straight batters off the pine after your ribby gets lit up. Like, that's what it's about. That's what the Major League Baseball postseason is about. Guys playing hero ball. Guys coming up huge, creating moments for them in their respective franchise, man. But, America, I hope you're seeing it. Milwaukee far more than some sort of Cinderella feel-good story. They're now one win away from going to the World Series.
2: Do you feel like the Dodgers have started to attempt a little bit of hero ball? And that's kind of one of the reasons why it's just not working.
1: Where turns at the plate.
2: Everybody's trying to go up there and be the one that has the big swing. And it just results in a whole lot of nothing.
1: Yeah. I mean, but I can't blame them, though, Denton. Like, I understand, and I think that's totally going to be the case, but you can't blame them because of the expectations that are on this group, man. Look at all the money invested in this club for them to struggle at the plate the way that they have. And Shohei Ohtani stayed in the lineup tonight. I know that was something that, you know, you all probably talked about extensively last night. Keeping him in the lineup, to me, was the right decision. I think you go down with your horses. I said it the other night after game two. Like, that just, to me, was the right decision to make. He was able to register a hit tonight. He got hit by a pitch. By the way, Denton and Oliver, y'all my baseball appearance here on the program. Tell me if I'm tripping with this. When Shohei gets hit in the hamstring, I'm thinking, uh-oh. I know it's not in his character. It's not who he is. Charge the mound. Your group needs a spark. You can't get anything going right now. You're a lifeless group. I know that's not who Shohei is. But like,
2: wouldn't that have been a good reason? If you, like, if you wanted the spark, shouldn't you have benched him?
1: Would that have, like, provided a spark? Or, I mean,
2: That was my thought process yesterday. Because benching him doesn't mean keep him out for the entirety of game three.
1: Right.
2: But don't have him start and then have him be an injection of life.
1: Pitching him in
2: sixth
1: point,
2: inning,
1: right.
2: Seventh inning, whatever. And then maybe it just gets the bats going. I mean, we thought the Will Smith hit was going to be something that really turned the tide for the Dodgers. And then it just, they couldn't get anything other than that. Still came away with some hits, but there was nothing with runners in scoring position. They didn't get any more runs. I don't know how, at this point, I don't know how you can inject life into it. I mean, I don't know if
1: they're dead, yeah.
2: I mean, Oliver's the one in L.A. If there's like, I mean, I know there are some special meditation places out there. I don't know that that's MLB-friendly special meditation places out there, but they need to do something because, I mean, think of the story, Linnell. Like, how would America react if the Dodgers, who are this big, bad, evil villain, and everybody hates the ruining baseball, this, that, and the third, what if they're the ultimate underdog and they overcome an 0-3 deficit?
1: And that's where the conversation's going to move as we roll throughout this opening hour of the show. Because, look, we're going to take calls, 310-840-4910. Just went final. The Milwaukee Brewers now up 3-0 over the L.A. Dodgers. 6-2 win for Milwaukee. And look, Denton kind of just hinted at it. Is this series over? 310-840-4910. Denton, if you could help me out and grab the numbers of teams that have been down 3-0 in the NLCS and the ALCS. One time ever it's happened, Oliver just got in my ear and said. So they're going to be facing insurmountable odds. Like, but if there's a team that can do it, it's the LA Dodgers. If there's a team, it's only happened once in the history of Major League Baseball. Only happened once. But if there's a team that can come back from down 0-3, I think it's the LA Dodgers, man. They're simply too talented to be counted out until the other team gets the four victories. Bottom line, they're simply too talented. Now, if you're a Dodger fan, the one thing I think you could take away from tonight and feel real good about, the bat started to come alive a little bit. You got Will Smith out of his slump, who I believe was 1-25 this postseason, man. And when I hear these numbers being read out, as somebody that's had a baseball appearance, my mind is blown. I'm like, damn, 1-25 in the postseason? But then to come up with the hit that he came up with was absolutely huge for Will Smith. Then you mentioned, you know, them not being able to get anything else going after the Will Smith double off the wall. 100% true. But I just look at the response from Milwaukee, man. On the road, crowds now into it after that big play. And then for them to come up and get back-to-back homers off of Blake Snell, who had retired 14 straight batters before then. Like, that's the turning point in this baseball game. Without a shadow of a doubt.
2: Selfishly, it made me very angry. I mean, selfishly, our plan, we come up with a plan. This
1: you know what
2: is all by design. We're not just flying by the seat of our pants here. I was typing in some numbers into our rundown about, oh, my God, look, I mean, look how good Blake Snell has been. He was past three starts in the postseason, had been, we would say, average, maybe a little bit below average, certainly for the standard that he has. I mean, he was getting knocked around last year in the World Series by Toronto, got pushed around a touch by Atlanta in the NLDS. He's playing great, man. He had 9 strikeouts in 6 innings.
1: Hooping.
2: And then, bing, bang, boom, done.
1: Yeah. Life comes at you fast in the Major League Baseball postseason. 310-840-4910 is the number. The Dodgers down 3-0 to the Milwaukee Brewers after Milwaukee's 6-2 win tonight in Los Angeles. Blake Snell doing everything he could to keep the LA Dodgers in this one. Lasting 6 innings. He gave up the 2 homers, obviously, in the 6th. But before that, man, retiring 14 straight batters, 9 strikeouts in this game, man. And look, I know he's a vet. He's been around the block before. But Denton just listed his numbers from last postseason. Very easy to get your confidence shaken as a starting pitcher. Very easy when you've got this sort of pressure on you, the way that Blake Snell did, to kind of save things for this Dodger rotation. Very easy for you to come up small. And for the most part, he didn't. I don't even know if you're a Dodger fan. Like, can you blame him? Can you blame him for what happened tonight? I was about to say if they didn't give up the 2 homers. Get him some damn icy hot. Brother's back's got to be hurting from carrying this group all night long the way that he did, man. All night long. And we're going to talk about it all as we roll throughout the show. L.A. struggles with runners in scorers position, runners in scoring position. Just doesn't make a whole lot of sense. But as Denton kind of alluded to, when you're in this situation, if they were pressing down 2-0, what type of pressing do you think you're going to see coming up in game number 4, down 3-0? If you think they're pressing at the plate now, whoof, it's going to get unchy. 310-840-4910, the number. Here on Westwood One Sports Night, just getting rolling, man, as we continue to break down everything that happened in Game 3 of the NLCS. The Milwaukee Brewers taking a commanding 3-0 series lead. How did it happen? We'll continue to keep you up to speed with that as we roll throughout this opening hour of the program. This is Westwood One Sports Night.
0: Can Seattle steady the ship after losing 2 of 3? Will Sean Payton get Bo Nix back to tossing touchdowns? Seahawks, Broncos, Thursday night football from Mile High, Westwood One Sports.
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0: 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Here's Linnell Willingham.
1: What up? Youngest in charge, Linnell Willingham, rocking out with you as I get you up to 3 a.m. Eastern time. Here on Westwood One Sports Night, recapping a wild game number 3 of the NLCS that sees the Brewers take a commanding 3-0 series lead over the L.A. Dodgers. They were 6-2 winners tonight. And based off of history and the landscape of Major League Baseball, the fact that the Dodgers are down 3-0, they might as well be dead and stinking. We'll take your calls on whether or not you think this series is over, your reaction to what you saw tonight, 310-840-4910. I mean, one thing that I've learned here over the past couple of weeks, and it's only going to get crazier, I feel like, as the postseason progresses. One thing that I've learned is how to appreciate the magic of October. How to appreciate, really, the storylines and the star power of October. And, man, underdogs coming to the forefront. Underdogs coming up big. Guys that you never heard of turning into household names. That's what the Major League Baseball postseason is all about. And damn it, that's what pro sports is all about. It's why we're addicted to it the way that we are, right? It's what the postseason of Major League Baseball is, what pro sports is all about. We got another example of it tonight. The pride of Newport Beach, California, doing it in L.A. Jake Bowers had been with four different teams before signing with Milwaukee's minor league team. And when he signed with their minor league team, I feel you, brother, trying to get it out the mud. He only did it for health benefits. Brother was trying to get some insurance. I ain't mad at him. Use your skill and let it work for you, right? That's what we all do. Jake Bowers tonight. We're going to start calling him the American Dream, Jake Bowers, coming up with a huge homer to put Milwaukee back in front in the top of the seventh. Here's his two-run shot.
2: At the plate. There he goes again. A high drive to deep right field. Jake Bowers this time punches it with a home run. The marathon man at it again, and this time ends it with the biggest.
1: You heard Joe Davis call him the marathon man. Because he's been around the block before, baby. Brother's been tested before, man. I could go get a beer with a cat like Jake Bowers, man. Somebody that's got it out in the mud. Someone that knows what it's like to have your back against the wall. Think about it, man.

if you're Jake Bowers, throughout the course of his life, Little League, travel ball, high school, college, and then in the pros, man, he's always been him. He's always been that guy. And then to go through that stretch during his pro career where he gets cut from four different teams and then ultimately decides, damn, do I hang it up or do I give it another shot to get some health benefits? I'm telling you, I can only imagine being in his shoes, thinking about it from this perspective, like, okay, think about it. He gets cut from the fourth team. At that point, right, America? Just like our confidence would be, his confidence was probably in the toilet. In the toilet. Four different teams telling you that, A, the thing that you've made a living on, your identity in this world, you're not good at it anymore, son. You know how humbling that's got to be? And for him to not let the opinions of those scouts and executives break his ass, for him to not let those end him, for him to let that roll off of the back of his shoulder, Jake Bowers is a straight-up gangster. You know what? Damn the American dream. We're going to call him the American gangster, Jake Bowers, man. That's what it's about, America. That's big-time stuff. That's having moxie, and that's having that never-say-die mentality. He's like the Jeff Hardy of Major League Baseball. Love it. Love it. And his story, right? If you're a manager that's worth a damn, if you're a motivator that's worth a damn, his story in any sort of success that he has, America, it's good enough to galvanize an entire clubhouse. It's good enough to galvanize an entire locker room. So if Milwaukee's looking for that extra oomph, right, to complete the sweep coming up in game four, right, if they're looking for that extra oomph, if I'm Pat Murphy, I pull up Jake Bowers' two-run shot from tonight. And I say, look at that. When a brother was down and out, somebody who's been down and out, whose back's been against the wall, for him to come up big in the biggest baseball game of his life, salute to Jake Bowers. 310-840-4910 is how you reach us here on Westwood One Sports Tonight. Just getting rolling. Game number three of the NLCS, an absolute treat, a back-and-forth affair, similar to game number two. Similar result as well. The Milwaukee Brewers coming out on top. It looked like we were going to watch Dodgers star Blake Snell have a vintage postseason performance and save the day. At a point in this game, Blake Snell had retired 14 straight batters, and then he gives up back-to-back homers. The turn of events and the emotional swing that happened after Snell got tagged on consecutive at bats. I mean, it's what changed this game. It's the difference in this game, as far as I'm concerned. Especially when you think about just how savage, just how in his bag Blake Snell was prior to the two back-to-back homers being given up, man. A man possessed. Had that look in his eyes, man. Dominating with the fastball. Doing him. And really putting the Dodgers on his back when you think about the offensive struggles and the struggles that they had at the plate. Really putting the Dodgers on his back in real time, baby. But it ultimately was not enough as they end up falling by a score of 6-2 to the Milwaukee Brewers. We talked about Bowers. Can we talk about D.L. Hall as well? Good gracious. Coming in real quick after Uribe gets tagged and walks. I don't want to say tagged, but really just has no command, loses focus, walks three consecutive batters. Then my man comes in, D.L. Hall comes in, retires seven straight. Like, that's what it's about, man. And I'll be honest with you. I don't ever pretend to sit up here and be baseball Nostradamus. Had no clue who D.L. Hall was. I know who he is now. That's a brother that's all blood and guts. That's somebody that's all gas, no brakes. Because imagine that spot. Imagine that spot that he's in, watching Uribe fall victim to the system, as I'll say. And when I talk about the

0: system. I talk about the environment of Dodger Stadium tonight. Got him choked up. Command was all over the place. But then D.L. Hall comes in and saves the day. To be stone cold in that situation, after watching your brother absolutely lose himself, that's what it's about, America. You can tweet at me, same handle on each and every platform, Nell_BTP. D.L. Hall tonight, a BTP. Big time player coming up huge for the L.A. Dodgers. So much to chew on when it comes to this game. I was on Shohei watch, as the rest of the country was as well, seeing how he was going to perform in this game. There was a lot of conversation about whether or not, you know, Dave Roberts should take him out of the lineup with him dealing with the injuries that he's dealing with. Ends up being the right decision, as he got you a big-time hit when you needed one. Got walked on two different occasions, got hit with a pitch, then got walked. So mixed bag result. Okay, night for Shohei. Definitely the right decision, though, I feel like, to stick with him. Or, based on what Denton said, and I kind of hear his side of it as well, maybe it wasn't the right decision. Maybe you didn't get a spark that you should have gotten at the plate because you decided to stick with Shohei. My rule of thumb, no matter what sport it is, I'm going down with my horses. I'm going down with the Bammers that got me there. And Shohei Ohtani, 90%, 100%, 85%, one of the greatest of all time. 310-840-4910, the number here on Westwood One Sports Tonight. Your reaction to the Brewers' big 6-2 win over the L.A. Dodgers. They're now up 3-0 in this series. Only one other time in the history of the NLCS and the ALCS have we seen a team come back from down 3-0. Will the Dodgers be the second team to do it? 310-840-4910 is the number. Appreciate you being here, however you choose to do so. Sirius XM Channel 260, the Westwood One Sports app. You can hit us up in the YouTube chat as well. Just search Westwood One Sports Tonight. Mr. Positive. I got Greg in Michigan batting leadoff here tonight on Westwood One Sports Tonight. Greg, what you got for us?
1: LW, boom shakalaka. Hey, you're spot on about October being magical. And I got to tell you, Denton, real quick, bing, boom, bomb, or whatever you said is fantastic. I had it memorized, but I just can't
0: tell. It's nothing like boom shakalaka, huh?
1: Well, it was nice. The series is over with. Murphy is a great coach. Dave Roberts is a legend. You've got your number one player injured. They're not coming back from this. They might win a game with Tarik Skubal, but it'll be very, very tough. But I got to ask you, and maybe the listeners, will this change the dynamics of the lockout going forward if Milwaukee wins this convincingly? And what does it say about, paying players, maximizing and optimizing? Yeah. I mean, what do you think? I mean, will this change or will baseball be played because
0: I think it's a fascinating conversation. I appreciate you as always, Greg. Yeah, look, to think that this postseason is going to have no bearing on the lockout, you would be a damn fool, man. Just look at Tampa Bay, 25th in payroll. You look at Cleveland, dead last in terms of payroll. You look at the Brewers, not very high in terms of payroll. So, 19th in terms of payroll. So, yeah, I think for sure it's going to have some sort of bearing on the negotiations and the discussions coming up this winter, but we got to get there first. 310-840-4910 is the number here on Westwood One Sports Night. Can we just ask a straight up real question? And I'm a Dodger fan here, guys. Understand that. Are they going to get swept, America? Are the Los Angeles Dodgers going to get swept? Should we be bringing the brooms out for the Dodgers? 310-840-4910 is the number. There's no chance in hell they get swept. I believe this group is too talented. I believe the personalities in that clubhouse are too strong. Too much mental toughness, too much aura, too much kahunas to go out like that. To get swept? Uh-uh. I don't see it happening. You can't count this group out until Milwaukee's got four W's. That's just the bottom line of it. But history says they're cooked. History says they're dead and stinking. History says that's all she wrote. What are the bats of the Dodgers going to do? One, there's a big-time decision to make here in terms of who's going to be the starter for game number four. Oliver Popular, this is where I kind of, you know, defer to you. In terms of who gets the ball for game four, where do they go, or do we just get a bullpen game?
2: Well, it's probably going to be Tyler Glass now because he's slotted to start. I mean, at this point, I don't think Tarek Skubal coming in is out of the picture. I don't think anything's out of the picture, but yeah, it'll be Tyler Glass now starting.
0: It's going to be fascinating, man. 310-840-4910 is how you reach us here on Westwood One Sports Night. The Milwaukee Brewers with a stranglehold on the NLCS after their 6-2 win over the Dodgers tonight, taking a commanding 3-0 series lead. Are the Dodgers going to get swept? Should we be bringing the brooms out? Your calls on that next here on Westwood One Sports Night.
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0: Dodger fans out there whose fate is pretty much inevitable at this point. Milwaukee winning Game 3 of the NLCS 6-2, putting the Dodgers in a 3-0 hole, a hole that's been insurmountable for the majority of history when it comes to the Major League Baseball postseason. We will see if the Dodgers are able to get out of this hole. That's what we're asking you at 310-840-4910. Will the Dodgers get swept in this series by the Milwaukee Brewers? I don't think they'll get swept. I also am not convinced that they're going to lose either. Now, some people may say, you're totally disrespecting the hell out of Milwaukee. It may come off that way. That's not what I'm trying to do. It's out of respect for the LA Dodgers, man. I can't count them out until the Pulse, until they've totally flatlined. Until they flatline, until Milwaukee captures that fourth win, I think the Dodgers are alive and have a pulse, man. When you've got as much money invested into a lineup the way that they do, yeah, they've been as cool as the other side of the pillow throughout this postseason. But, man, look at tonight. Will Smith was 1-25 before his double off the wall. All it takes is for them to get hot at the plate. And based off of what we saw tonight, is this something that can carry over to game number four? Because they were decent at the plate tonight. They were able to get on base. Their problem is they can't capitalize. Their problem is they book the fine honey at the bar. They get her number. They get her Instagram. They get her home. And then they fall asleep. And they wake up and she leaves them a note saying, it was nice meeting you. That's been the LA Dodgers this postseason when it comes to leaving runners in scoring position absolutely stranded. 310-840-4910 is the number here on Westwood One Sports Night. Are the Dodgers going to get swept in America? Mike is in Chicago wanting to check in. Mike, what up, baby?
1: Overwood. I believe they're going to get swept, and I can take it a step further. The Brewers can win the World Series because they can beat the Rays.
0: Oh, for sure.
1: Guardians. And I don't know where you got Cinderella from, because they won 103 games. I mean, that's not a Cinderella team.
0: And well, it feels like
1: the Dodgers would be down 3-0?
0: Of course not.
1: So then why don't you think they're going to get swept?
0: Because I believe in them. It's the fan in me. I believe in them. I think there's too much talent there for them to go out sad the way that they have to this point. I think that they've got pride. I think that there's going to be a sense of urgency that hopefully doesn't turn into them pressing at the plate. But I definitely think, yeah, of course your backs are against the wall when you're down 2-0. But, man, losing one at home could be the wake-up call that the Dodgers needed.
1: Well, they should have had a sense of urgency before.
0: When they were down two games.
1: And the Brewers don't fear that.
0: No, not at all. That's the perfect way to describe that group. I appreciate the call. Fearless. Perfect way to describe the 2026 Milwaukee Brewers. Fearless. The moment, never too big. I go back to Will Smith's double off the wall. For the very next at bat for Milwaukee, for them to have back-to-back moonshots, like, that's what it's about. That's them having ice in their veins. That's them not giving a damn. Unconscious are the Milwaukee Brewers. They got one thing on their mind. That's being the last team standing here in the month of October. 310-840-4910 is the number. Emily is in San Diego, wants to check in. What's going on?
2: Now, hey, I have to first tell you, cool your jet, okay?
0: And why do I got to cool my jets, Miss Emily? What's up?
2: You got to cool. Well, let me just tell you a story, okay? A lot of people, the teams keep winning and winning and winning, people start to hate them. Isn't that right?
0: Of course.
2: I mean,
0: not my Dodgers, though. Are we villains? Do people hate the Dodgers? Maybe I don't hate the Dodgers, so I don't consider them a villain.
2: Well, just winning and winning. So this would be a three-peat. Is that correct?
0: Correct.
2: Okay. Let me just tell you a story about a three-peat. Okay. since I love the Chiefs, what happened was there was a lot of haters. The whole world hated the Chiefs, but they were trying for the three-peat also, and they didn't make it. And, you know, it sounds a whole lot like that. And I honestly believe that the Padres, they played Milwaukee, and they played the butt off of them, and they couldn't get anything. So I just think that they're not going to sweep them. Maybe they will, but I don't think they are, but I don't think they're going to win.
0: Tough. Sorry, appreciate you as always, Emily. 310-840-4910 is the number. Maybe I'm the only one across the country that thinks the Dodgers still have a shot. I mean, is my logic off? It can't be, right? My logic is, well, eventually, you know, a broken clock is right twice a day, right? You know, like, eventually they're going to figure things out, it feels like to me. And tonight was a better performance at the plate. You take away the two homers, they win, you know? 310-840-4910 is the number. Are Dodgers fans out there, baseball fans, period. Are you surprised at how ice cold this group has gone from the plate? 310-840-4910. That's the one thing to me that I can't wrap my mind around. In baseball, probably more than any other sport in the pros, is psychological, man. A lot of psychological warfare played in Major League Baseball. A lot about momentum and confidence. Pressing is the perfect word to describe LA at the plate right now. And Denton put it beautifully earlier in the hour. It's like everybody wants to be the man. Everybody wants to be the guy that gets them out of this slump. And the reality is, it's not going to be one guy that gets the Dodgers out of that slump and out of this 3-0 series hole that they're in. It's going to take, as I pull up their payroll, all $3 billion in our payroll, you know? It's going to take everybody, man. So that mentality, you can't have it. I know it's easy as an athlete. You got that savior and hero complex. I get it. This ain't the time nor

0: the place, L.A. Dodgers. This is where you got to lean on your brothers. This is where you got to lean on your homie and say, hey, you got my back, I got your back. That's just the reality of it right now for L.A. Categorizing them as a villain, it's your prerogative. I think right now, the villain of the 2026 Major League Baseball postseason is all of a sudden the underdog in the team that America's rooting for. At this point, for me, the Brewers are the big bad wolf. The Brewers, you know, are the team that's loaded here. The Dodgers, for the rest of this series, underdog status as far as I'm concerned. Are they going to get swept, though, is the question, America. 310-840-4910 is the number. They're down 3-0 after a 6-2 loss tonight to Milwaukee. Not to be lost in the loss. Blake Snell was vicious for 5 innings in this one before he gave up back-to-back homers in the sixth. Retiring 14 in a row, striking out 9. But ultimately, the Dodgers coming up short, and they're now in a 3-0 hole. Only one time have we seen a team come back from down 3-0 in the championship series here, man. 310-840-4910 is the number. Are the Dodgers going to get swept by the Milwaukee Brewers? You can hit me up in the YouTube chat as well with your answer. Just search Westwood One Sports Night, or you can tweet at me at NELL_BTP. Are the Dodgers getting swept? We'll hear from you on that next.
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4: in one day. I'm Sue Guzman, Fox News. President Trump rallying for Republicans in Kalispell, Montana tonight, reiterating his promise to give all American adults a check for $5,000 if Republicans win control of the House and Senate.
14: If you elect a Republican House and a Republican Senate on November 3rd, you'll get your $5,000. We'll make all Trump tax cuts permanent, including the very famous now no tax on tips, no tax on overtime, and no tax on Social Security for our great seniors.
4: He also warned what would happen if Democrats win.
14: But the choice in this election is very simple. You can vote for the radical left Democrat communist to loot your wealth, raise your taxes by $5 trillion.
4: Earlier in the day, the president also was in Bullhead City, Arizona, in support of Congressman Andy Biggs, who's running against incumbent Katie Hobbs in the governor's race. Pope Leo XIV recovering from cancer surgery. We have the latest from Fox's Lauren Green.
15: He's eating, walking, and even celebrated mass on his floor. Yesterday, doctors at Gemelli Hospital in Rome removed a lower section of his right lung. Tests confirmed a diagnosis of lung adenocarcinoma, the most common type of lung cancer with the most favorable prognosis. The Vatican releasing a statement saying the condition had been suspected during preoperative tests and confirmed during the 90-minute surgery.
4: And that is Fox's Lauren Green reporting. North Korea says it has test-fired cruise missiles designed to be fired from submarines as it continues to expand its military capabilities during a prolonged freeze in diplomacy with Washington and Seoul. North Korean state media describing the weapons as strategic, implying an intent to harm them with nuclear warheads, but didn't specify whether they were launched from a submarine or an underwater test platform. 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
16: Here's your AccuWeather forecast. Overnight, expect mostly cloudy skies with cooler temperatures dropping to 53. Thursday will bring intervals of clouds and sunshine with a high of 67. There may be a couple of afternoon showers. Thursday night will be warm with rain expected most of the time. Temperatures will start at 62 but will rise into the lower 70s with the AccuWeather forecast. I'm meteorologist Jason Caterina for News Talk 1480 WHBC.

0: Sports Night. Here's Linnell Willingham.
1: All righty, what's up, more Sports Night continues. Youngest in charge, Linnell Willingham, kicking it with you as I get you up to 3 a.m. Eastern time, reacting to an electric finish of game number 3 of the NLCS. The Brewers taking a commanding 3-0 series lead after their 6-2 win earlier tonight. And look, the reality has now set in. It should have been set in for the Dodgers. Your backs are against the wall. It's officially shake a leg or lose one time. It's officially crap or get off of the pot time. It's officially get down or lay down time if you're Dave Roberts and the L.A. Dodgers. Down 3-0. The question is, are they going to get swept? 310-840-4910. I don't believe they'll get swept. I also don't believe this series is over yet. And I know what, you know, some of the last callers said, well, Linnell, if they haven't done it for 3 this series, and as far as their struggles at the plate, it's been all postseason long, what makes you think now is the time? Dodger fans, did you think Will Smith was going to have that double off the wall when he did? Why is now the time? Because now's the time, damn it. Now's the time because now's the time. Your backs are officially against the wall. You lose again, and you go from being one of the biggest villains in Major League Baseball history to one of the biggest disappointments in Major League Baseball history. That's the reality facing the Los Angeles Dodgers right now. So maybe that pressure, right? Maybe that pressure gets them to perform better at the plate. They say it all the time. Pressure either busts pipes or makes diamonds. We're going to figure out in real time whether or not the L.A. Dodgers are Q-Bigs or Konya. We're going to find out. All $3 billion of that payroll, somebody got to get a hit, brother man. 310-840-4910 is the number. Speaking of getting a hit, Shohei Ohtani got a hit tonight. He was hit by a pitch, and he got walked. If you were listening earlier in the show, I think Shohei missed a brilliant opportunity to rally this group. I know it's not in his personality at all. But, like, if he would have just charged the mound and started yelling Chinese expletives at the Dodger Stadium would have been turnt. People would have been going crazy. But that's not in his personality. They needed a spark. I thought that could have been the spark. Let's get to the phones. 310-840-4910. Mike is in Florida, been waiting the longest. Mike, what's up, buddy?
2: Hey, yeah, I just wanted to agree with you that I don't think they'll get swept because that's pretty hard to do. But, boy, they sure are hidden.
1: Yeah, but, man.
2: But the bottom line for me is anybody but the Dodgers this year. I want to see somebody new winning a championship.
1: No, I feel that. I think a lot of the country feels that way. I appreciate the call, Mike. Look, if you're of the mindset of, hey, I'm tired of seeing this group win, one, it's only been back-to-back World Series. So, what do you mean you're tired of seeing them win? It's only been 2 in a row. I get that. I get the fatigue that happens. It happens all the time in pro sports. We saw it with the Golden State Warriors. We saw it this past year with the Oklahoma City Thunder. We saw it with the Kansas City Chiefs in the National Football League. You want parity. You want new winners. This Dodger team, though, man, I think they don't get enough credit as far as I'm concerned. What do I mean by that? They don't get enough credit because I think people think it's easy to just have a bunch of talented dudes on a roster and have it work. I think people take for granted the different personalities that exist within that clubhouse, the different ups and downs that you have throughout the course of a 162-game season. I don't think people take that into account. And even in this postseason, when they've been ice cold at the plate and people are probably looking at one another saying, his bum ass, he making all this money, can't even get a hit. It's easy to second guess yourself. It's easy to turn your back on one another. It's why Dave Roberts, one of the best managers in the history of Major League Baseball, the ability to manage personalities, the ability to keep everybody on the same page. But, man, the job gets a hell of a lot harder when you're down 3-0. 310-840-4910. Michael is in San Diego wanting to check in. Mike, what's going on, buddy?
3: What's up? The youngest in charge.
1: What it do, baby? How you doing?
3: Yeah, so I don't think your logic is off, because it ain't over till it's over. The Dodgers are the Dodgers, and everybody wants to be a Brewers fan, but I'm saying it ain't over till it's over. And the quote, like the quote from the movie Rocky with Apollo, when he says, there is no tomorrow. There is no tomorrow. And Dodger fans, I mean, I'm a Padre fan, but I'm still rooting for the Dodgers. I still love the Dodgers.
1: As you should, brother. As you should, brother. I'm glad real can recognize real is how I put it. I appreciate the call, man. 310-840-4910. Remember, you can hit us up in the YouTube chat as well. Just search Westwood One Sports Tonight. Shy Sox 95 says, it's baseball. Anybody in the playoffs can win. If you disagree, you don't know ball. He's got Tiger Woods mugshot as his Abby. So that's says a lot about you, Shy Sox. 310-840-4910 is the number here on Westwood One Sports Night. In terms of them being a villain, in America being tired of seeing them win, how quickly does the narrative change surrounding this group? Like, if they win game four, how quickly does the narrative change of them going from being a villain? Or excuse me, how quickly does the, you know, how quickly do they go from villain to underdog or villain to hero if they come out and win game number four? Because look, one thing America hates, clearly we've seen it with the construction of the Golden State Warriors and the Miami Heat and the Dodgers. We hate when super teams are built. We hate when the deck is stacked against the field, right? We don't like it. You know what we love, though, even more than we hate that? We love an underdog even more than we hate a team being stacked against the, against the field. We love the underdog even more. If the Dodgers win game four, they're officially the underdog. I mean, they're the underdog right now, obviously, but if they win game four, they officially become, the irony of what I'm about to say, they officially become the Cinderella story. Some people were describing Milwaukee inaccurately, but you pick up what I'm putting down. 310-840-4910 is how you reach us here on Westwood One Sports Zone. Let's go back to the phones. Let's go to Carl in Mobile wanting to check in. Carl, what's going on, man?
4: Hey, thanks for taking my call. Sure. No, I don't think they're done. They can get back in the series. But I wanted to point out what I think is going on with the hitting with the Dodgers. What I think is happening is that these pitchers, the analytics are so advanced that they know exactly what each hitter is going to do at the plate, how far they stand away from the plate, and what their sweet spot is and how to pitch them. And they're basically at a disadvantage because of the amount of information that's available to the pitchers nowadays and the control they have. I'm going to tell you a little story. Back in 1997, you heard of Bobby Bonilla?
1: Uh-huh. Mm-hmm.
4: Baseball player. He was in one of the worst slumps ever in the World Series, and he couldn't hit anything. And he went back, struck out again, went to the dugout. And as he was heading to the dugout, former Major League pitcher Joe Black called him over. Joe Black's sitting in the stands as a fan, and he calls him over and says, Bobby, come here. And he walks up to this fence, and he says, Bobby, you're standing too close to the plate. Just move back a little bit. And Bobby says, okay. He goes back. Next at bat, he gets a hit. Winds up hitting the game-winning.
1: And it's all downhill from there, right? That's the thing to me, what I could see happening to the Dodgers, and I appreciate the call. All it takes is one hit. That's why the Will Smith double off the wall, for that not to be the rallying cry, I think it's kind of a bad sign for the Dodgers. Like, if that didn't spark them at the plate, what will? Shohei's hit. For that not to spark them at the plate, them getting walked. Like, I don't know. I'm scratching my head here because I want to give you an answer as to why they're slumping the way that they are, but there really is no explanation. Will the Dodgers get swept, though, is the question for you at 310-840-4910. Let's go to Jeff in Milwaukee wanting to check in. Jeff, what's going on?
5: Yes, sir. Good evening, everyone.
1: What's going on, man?
5: Hey, man, I'm Brew Crews, man. And just to answer that question, what's going on? Could you say pitching?
1: I mean, the pitching's been electric,
5: yeah.
1: Pitching for sure.
5: Yeah, yeah. Let me hear a word. Let me hear that chant. Go Brew Crew.
1: You want to hear me say go Brew Crew? You may have to check in another night for that. You may have to check in another night for that, pal. But nah, man, look, I think the story of this group is phenomenal. They're a fun team to watch. If they would have ultimately lost, if the Dodgers would have been able to capitalize off of that Will Smith double off the wall, the decision to pull Robert Gasser would have been put under the microscope even more. Obviously, you get D.L. Hall comes in and kind of, you know, saves the day momentarily after your ribby gets tagged. But, man, this game could have went so many different ways tonight. Appreciate the call as always, man. 310-840-4910 is the number here on Westwood One Sports Tonight. A bunch of different ways you could tap into the program. Sirius XM Channel 260, the Westwood One Sports app, the AM-FM dial if you're listening on terrestrial radio. And, of course, you can check out the YouTube live stream as well. Just search Westwood One Sports Tonight. Dodgers down 3-0 after a 6-2 loss tonight at the hands of the Milwaukee Brewers. Is the series over? And then are the Dodgers getting swept here? America, let's tell her how T.I. is, baby. 310-840-4910. Shohei Ohtani in his return to the lineup. One hit in his 3 at-bats, I believe it was. Got hit with a pitch, got walked. And then came up with a single late in this one as well. 310-840-4910 is the number here on Westwood One Sports Night. Let's go to Josh in Dallas wanting to check in. Josh, what's going on?
6: Hey, what's going on, man? Love the show, man.
1: Appreciate you, dog.
6: Hey, I was watching it, and, you know, I love MLB playoffs. I mean, there's nothing better, especially when you see the pitchers dialing in and everything like that. L.A. was, you know, the pitcher was dialed in. Once he gave up those 2 home runs, I felt like I was like, man,
1: yeah,
6: that's it. I mean, sometimes it's just the Brewers' time, man. I mean, sometimes it's just somebody else's time.
1: Yeah, for sure. And look, I think to Snell's credit, man, brother's back. We got to all pitch in and get him some ibuprofen, get him some icy hot. Brother's back should be hurting the way he was carrying them throughout the first 6-7 innings.
6: I mean, he pitched a great game.
1: So. And look, I don't want anyone to crush him. I hope Dodger fans don't crush him. Real quick before we let you run, do you think they ultimately get swept or not?
6: I do. I think they get swept.
1: Sheesh. Momentum.
6: I know. I hate to say that.
1: No, I feel like
6: I feel like they're such a great team, man, but I feel like they're going to get swept, man. I feel like it's the Brewers' time.
1: Yeah. Appreciate you as always, man. 310-840-4910 is the number. Here on Westwood One Sports Night, a lot more to get to as we continue to break down every angle of game number 3 of the NLCS. Brewers, 6-2 winners over the Dodgers. The heroes tonight for the Milwaukee Brewers, their starter, Robert Gasser, tonight was absolutely gas. Had the sinker going and really was just dominant in the time that we saw him out there. I would have liked to see him go a little bit longer, but Pat Murphy, the manager of Milwaukee, deciding otherwise. There was almost a moment in this game, though, man, when Abner Uribe comes in and walks a couple of guys in a row, and then Will Smith hits the double off the wall. At that point, it felt like the game and the series, for that matter, was getting ready to turn in favor of the L.A. Dodgers, but you know, ultimately, D.L. Hall comes in. He retires 7 straight, and it was just ultimately too much to overcome. Not enough offense from the L.A. Dodgers. 310-840-4910 is how you reach us here on Westwood One Sports Night. Are the Dodgers getting swept, America? That's what I want to find out. Cole, out in Milwaukee. What's going on, Cole?
7: Hey, thanks for taking my call, Linnell.
1: Yes, sir.
7: You guys crack me up because this team, like, you guys keep thinking the Dodgers are going to – there's no way. We are taking this series. The Brewers, like, this is our year. You guys keep thinking – have you listened to yourself now? How many times you said if like, the series is over.
1: If was
7: how
1: a fifth, I'd be towed the hell up right now.
7: Like, if – every time the Dodgers have taken a lead on us, we've punched right back.
1: That's the most impressive.
7: Like, there is no way that the Dodgers are coming back and winning this series. There is no way. Like, our pitching staff, you guys can't figure out. Ebner Uribe, he was not great tonight. He was not good at all. But our bullpen has been dominant. And you should have seen, did you see Blake Snell's face when he gave up that home run to Garrett Mitchell? Like,
1: can you blame him, brother? Can you blame him? Look, man, his heart was in his damn, in his throat.
7: Oh, yeah. It just cracks me up listening to you guys. Oh, this. I feel like the Dodgers can still come back and win this. And then you go on and say, how many ifs? 20 ifs in a row.
1: Of course, they're down 3-0. There are going to be a bunch of ifs for them to complete this. It's a ridiculously tall task.
7: You're talking about tonight's game. You're talking about tonight's game of how many ifs. Oh, if Will Smith, he hits that homer, he hits that double off the wall and they go up. If they kept that momentum, if they did this, if they did that. Well, the Brewers don't play with ifs here. We just go out there and perform. Jake Bowers, give Jake Bowers some credit. Hey, that's
1: brother,
7: to
1: cut a whole WWE promo on my ass.
7: Well, I'm not going to lie. I'm a season ticket holder for the Brewers, and this is...
1: I dig it.
7: This feels amazing.
1: How old are you, brother? How old are you, man?
7: Right now.
1: How old are you?
7: I am 41 years old. I was born in 85.
1: Wow. Okay, so and, it's even more
7: Brewers
1: special
7: the
1: for
7: World
1: folks
7: Series
1: like
7: in 82.
1: For sure. That's what I'm about to say, man. You've suffered for a long time, brother. So congratulations to you for sure, man. I appreciate the call, dude. 310-840-4910 is the number here.
8: I mean, he missed a great opportunity. I loved the WWE promo that he did end up cutting on you, but he did miss a great opportunity for a killer line. The Dodgers got more ifs than Justin Herbert.
1: We're going to ask that question a little bit later on as well. Who's the bigger disappointment right now in the City of Angels? Is it the Dodgers? Is it the Chargers? Is it the Rams? Ugh.
8: Oh, it's the Dodgers. They are a Dodgers town, which means the pain that they are feeling right now. You know, the only person I don't want to be feeling the pain is our guy Oliver Popular, but I want everybody else to feel it out there. And you, of course, Dodgers fan.
1: Well, yeah. The biggest Dodger fan of them all. Let Westwood One Sports Night be your pain medicine. Dodgers fans, they're down 3-0 in the NLCS. Looking like it's all she wrote. Do they get swept? And do you think they have a chance of coming back in this series? 310-840-4910 is how you reach us. We've had a couple Brewer fans call in here tonight, and I'm happy for them. Pop it. I want to hear from you, baby. Pop it again. Come on. 310-840-4910. Brandy is in Wisconsin. What's going on, Brandy?
9: Hey, Justin, celebrating another win for the Brew Crew.
1: Another win for the Brew Crew. Yes, indeed. One win away from getting back to the World Series. What are the vibes like out in Milwaukee right now?
9: I live a little bit north of Milwaukee, but I tell you what, we are vibing high right now.
1: I can dig it. Was there ever a moment while you were watching when Will Smith hits the double off of the wall? Do you begin to lose confidence there for a second and think, uh-oh, the boogeyman's back?
9: Nope. I always ask my boys, now how are you going to respond? And they do.
1: Yeah. That's been their calling card all postseason, all regular season, and then in this series in particular. I appreciate the call, as always. 310-840-4910. Those Brewers just keep punching back. They're up 3-0 on the L.A. Dodgers in the NLCS. Is that all she wrote for L.A.? And are they going to get swept, America? Your calls next here on Westwood One Sports Night.
0: Jacksonville got a miracle win last week. Can they make it 2-for-2 across the pond? It's Jaguars and Texans from London. Sunday morning at 9:15 Eastern. Westwood One Sports.
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0: 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Here's Lynell Willingham.
1: Party continues, baby. As we get you up to 3 a.m. Eastern time here on What's Up on Sports Night, youngest in charge, rocking out with you. Breaking out every angle of game number 3 of the NLCS. The Brewers taking a commanding 3-0 series lead over the Dodgers, the villains of Major League Baseball. All of a sudden, the underdog. Are the Dodgers going to get swept? And is this series over, America? 310-840-4910 is the number. One of the heroes of tonight should have been Dodger pitcher Blake Snell, who was absolutely in his bag, doing everything he could to keep the Dodgers in it after Yamamoto wet the bed in game 2. He was like a man possessed. Brother had that look in his eyes, dominating with the fastball, retired 14 straight batters before giving up 2 straight homers. Those 2 straight homers, probably the undoing of the L.A. Dodgers. Their ace, Blake Snell, spoke post-game and had this to say about game number 3.
2: 3 home runs in a game is, not a give up on the whole year, so to have 3 in a game is pretty frustrating, but, it's something I got to learn from. It's part of their journey, too, and it's only going to make me better along mine.
3: How difficult is it to be in this situation facing elimination at home tomorrow?
2: Yeah, it sucks. But it's part of it. How do we bounce back? How do we fight? I think that's the most important thing. And it's, us coming together and finding a way to win.
1: I buried the lead, America. I apologize. That's on me. Brother hadn't given up a homer all season. Feel for him, man. You feel for him. It's so crazy how in baseball you could go from hero to zero that damn quick. It's so crazy how quickly the tide can turn. Because, bro, I'm telling you, and then we peel back the curtain a little bit. I click on the rundown, and I'm seeing Denton type out the numbers, and then the homers happen consecutively, dog. It's like, no way. This is happening the way that it's happening. Tough sledding for the Dodgers. I don't believe they're going to get swept. I also don't believe that this series is over. They simply have too much talent. Is it an uphill climb? You bet your ass it is. Is it one that's impossible? Almost. But if any team could do it, if any team is up for that challenge, I believe it is this L.A. Dodgers group. 310-840-4910 is how you reach us here on What's Up One Sports Night. Let's go to Clark out in Virginia. Wanting to check in. Clark, what up, buddy?
4: Amazing show, brother. But let's say deja vu for the Brew Crew, because last year at this time, they got beat 2-1 by the Dodgers, the exact same way the Brewers beat them, and went on to sweep them. So go ahead and get the broom out. It's a done deal, man. Put every spare dime you got. Put a fork in them, man. It's not their time this year. They got very fortunate with the baseball gods last year, but they're not smiling upon them this year.
1: Bars.
4: It's a done deal. Deja.

0: vu for the brew crew.
1: Deja vu for the brew crew. Says Clark in Virginia. Yes, appreciate right. you as always, brother. 310-840-4910 is how you reach us here on Westwood One Sports Night. I go back to the conversation coming out of game two about whether or not, you know, Dave Roberts should have taken Shohei Ohtani out of the lineup and should he have used him in a different way. I believe he batted six tonight, if I'm not mistaken, so he gets pushed down in the order. There was some sort of change being made, but, you know, ultimately it was for nothing. I think the fact that he won, the fact that he registered a hit tonight, the fact that him and Will Smith got hits tonight, like that should be a good sign for game four. But like some of you callers have called in and said it, and I don't want to, I'm not doing it on purpose here. I feel like we're not giving Milwaukee enough credit. Like the more and more I think about it, we keep looking at things from the vantage point of the LA Dodgers because it's the biggest story of baseball, obviously. But man, the Brewers are legit. The Brewers got moxie. The Brewers are unconscious. Their ability to respond every time there's an offensive flurry from the LA Dodgers, I mean, it's, you can't make this stuff up. It's Hollywood-like. I was about to say Cinderella-like, but I didn't want to disrespect them. You know what I'm saying? 310-840-4910 is the number. Speaking of stories, if you're just now joining the program, I mean, there's clearly one story in this game that's just better than every other story. And it's the story of the American gangster, as I'm calling them. It's the story of the American gangster, Jake Bowers, who had been with four different teams, America, before signing with Milwaukee's minor league team. And look, he was pretty transparent with the broadcast. They were getting ready for this one. Only signed with them to get health benefits. Wasn't because he thought he had a future in Major League Baseball. It was a sacrifice he was making for his family. Look at how that sacrifice is turned around. Jake Bowers goes from a guy that was cut by four different teams to becoming a hero for the city of Milwaukee. Top of the seventh, Jake Bowers going yard.
2: At the plate. There he goes again. A high drive to deep right field. Jake Bowers this time punches it with a home run. The marathon man at it again, and this time ends it.
1: Joe Davis on the call. FS1, baby. I mean, just big time stuff, man. And, you know, stories like Jake Bowers, and it's like, it's what October is about. It's what Major League Baseball is about, man. October is about creating legacies. October is about unsung heroes turning into household names. October is about storytelling. And the story of the 2026 Milwaukee Brewers, not done yet. And based off of the way tonight went, not going to be done for a long time. 310-840-4910 is how you reach us here on Westwood One Sports Tonight. The Dodgers down three games to none. They're going to get swept. And is this series over, America? 310-840-4910 is how you reach us. Let's go to Conan out in Calgary wanting to check in. Conan, what's going on?
3: Hey, how you doing?
1: Doing good, man.
3: Well, you know, I have a different perspective on all of this, and I guess part of that is that I don't have the visuals of the game. I was born at 5.5 months, and the doctors said I'd never live, but I'm still here today. I've never been able to see, so I listen on Sirius and other satellite channels. Yeah. But I think that series like this get exciting because it gets right down to the wire. Like, for me, that's the kind of sports I like, because you just never know what's going to happen. And I think that Jake Bowers' story really illustrates that, you know, sure, the Dodgers are a powerful team, but hey, so is Milwaukee, right? They obviously have some talent there too. I mean, so that's what kind of makes it more interesting. I mean, it could go either way, and you know, even if the Dodgers don't make it, I mean, hey, look at the bright side. They've been to a lot of World Series. Give the Brewers a chance. Why not? Right?
1: Sure. I'm sure everybody in the Dodgers clubhouse thinking that way. I appreciate the call, man. Look, I think, I appreciate you as always, man. Listen, I do kind of feel guilty here as the host of the show tonight, not talking more about this from Milwaukee's perspective, because it is special what we're seeing right now from this group when you think about the drought that they've had from the World Series, right? When you think about the drought that they've had, obviously them getting back there, I mean, should be considered one of the biggest stories in all of sports. But I'll be honest with you, man. We joking kid here and say that I'm a Dodger fan. I am a Dodger fan. That's my mob. But I don't feel the way that the rest of America feels about the L.A. Dodgers. Why aren't we able to appreciate the greatness of their ability to team build, of their ability to manipulate contracts, of their ability to put the best lineup out there night in and night out, their ability to be egoless within that clubhouse? Why do we automatically just pigeonhole them as this villain? Maybe I'm asking a stupid question, but I don't know. It's not fair. Because now that they're down 3-0, how do you look at them as a villain at this point? How can you possibly view them as a villain at this point? Now I'm rooting for history to happen. And I wonder if America's going to be on the side of history. 310-840-4910 is how you reach us here on West Suburban Sports Night. Youngest in charge, Linnell Willingham, kicking it with you as we get you up to 3 a.m. Eastern time, recapping Game 3 of the NLCS, the Milwaukee Brewers taking a commanding 3-0 series lead after a 6-2 win over the Dodgers. One is this series over, and two are the Dodgers getting swept. 310-840-4910 is how you reach us. Let's go to Rick in California. What up, Rick?
0: I don't think the Dodgers are going to get swept, but they're going to have a tough road to win it. What I love about this time of year for basketball, baseball, and football is you sign the big contracts and get those players with the big contracts to get you to the playoffs. But once you get there, boy, all that is out the door, and that's what makes it exciting. And for the Dodgers, I've got to say, it just seems like they kind of coast on their talent the last 3 years. And this year, they got to the playoffs, but it's not like they're flipping on any switch. They're going to have to basically step it up. But I do think that they are not going to get swept. And I do think that they do have a chance to come back and win 4. We'll just see.
1: We will ultimately see, my friend. I appreciate you chiming in as always. 310-840-4910 is the number here on West Suburban Sports Night. The Brewers 1 game away, 9 innings away from punching their ticket to the World Series. They're up 3-0 over the Dodgers. 6-2 win tonight. The pitching for Milwaukee was the story as far as I'm concerned. Clutch hits, obviously, throughout the course of this one as well. Obviously, as we were talking about Jake Bowers. But, man, I think the story of this game was the effort, one that you got from Robert Gasser, him being confident, throwing that sinker all night long, being able to overcome the Ebner Uribe, blunder when he came in, being able to overcome that, having, D.L. Hall come out of the pen and give you what he gave you, and McGill closing things out as only he knows how. Like, I mean, textbook W for the Milwaukee Brewers, man. They have done everything right throughout the course of this postseason, and they're now 9 innings away from punching their ticket to the World Series. 310-840-4910 is the number. A lot more to get to here on West Suburban Sports Tonight. We are going to dip our toes in them NFL waters as we get into the 1 a.m. hour on the East Coast. We'll enter the West Suburban Sports Tonight pressure cooker. We'll bring you a fresh installment of the Super Six Pack. A lot more to get to here on West Suburban Sports Tonight. But when we come back, your calls on whether or not the Dodgers are done, and do you think they get swept? That's next.
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0: 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Here's Linnell Willingham.
1: The song we're bumping back to is called Hot in Here. The Dodgers hope their lineup gets hot. Since Westwood One Sports Night, they got one game to do it, as they're down 3-0 to the Milwaukee Brewers after Milwaukee's 6-2 win tonight. The story of this one, the decision made by each manager, Pat Murphy of the Brewers, his decision to ultimately pull Robert Gasser when he did in the sixth, and then the decision of Dave Roberts to ultimately pull or not pull, rather, Blake Snell, letting him go into the seventh where he gave up home runs on consecutive at-bats after not giving up a homer all season long. Because that went down the way that it did, the Dodgers down 3-0. One, do you think this series is over? Two, do you think they ultimately get swept? 310-840-4910 is the number. Those of you that are just joining, the bullpen effort of the Brewers, really all series long, has been spectacular. Tonight, the savior, D.L. Hall, coming off the pine, giving you 2 1/3, retiring 7 straight batters, just coming up big time for Milwaukee when they needed him the most. And it feels like that's been the story of this postseason, man. Guys coming up big when their team needs them the most. One of the last callers hit it right on the head, and I love the way that he put it. You know, throughout the 162 games of the regular season, and we monitor the moves that go down in the winter and the spring, the big-time contracts that are handed out, the trades that are made. But, man, when it comes to October, there is no telling who's going to come up as the savior, who's going to play hero. Doesn't matter about how much money you make. Doesn't matter about how many at-bats you've had throughout the course of the season. What's special about October is that there's nothing like it. It is October, where legends are born, where heroes are ultimately made, man. 310-840-4910. Some of the heroes tonight, Jake Bowers for the Milwaukee Brewers, coming up with his 2-run shot, his story, absolutely phenomenal. I would say, if I'm being honest, I would say, you know, Robert Gasser was a hero tonight as well, man. When you just think about, you know, one, the command that he had doing this on the road, and what really was a gotta-have-it situation, you know, for L.A., he didn't flinch. 310-840-4910 is the number. Let's go to Daniel out in Chicago. Want to check in. Dan, what's going on, brother?
2: Yeah, I had to call you right away regarding the last thing you said on the last segment. You've got to be kidding when you were saying, people hate the Dodgers, we're against the Dodgers. Are you kidding me? They hate the Dodgers for the same reason they hate the Yankees, because they're a bunch of billionaires. You're talking about how you admire the way the Dodgers can manipulate personnel and make trades and do stuff with their personnel. It's easy to make trades when they got billions of dollars. Everyone wanted Tarek Skubal. Only one team could sign him and know they'd be able to keep him for the next 6-7 years with the Dodgers.
1: But brother, you're complaining over this, but like, brother, this postseason has proved it doesn't matter how much money you spend. Stop hating on the Dodgers for using the rules to their advantage. What's your point?
2: You're missing the point. A lot of money guarantees you only one thing. You can make the playoffs. Once you get in the playoffs, anybody can do anything in the playoffs. But the money gets you to the playoffs. That's what they are promised every year is the playoffs because of all the money they have. Why would you admire a team that has billions of dollars?

0: admire Tampa Bay. I admire Milwaukee. I admire Cleveland.
1: I admire LA because in the face of adversity, they continue to come up big. Despite being the most hated.
0: Adversity.
1: Yes. Having the entire country rooting against you is adversity, pal. Last time I checked, right?
0: How does it hurt them on the field?
1: Come on, man. Baseball is one of the most psychological sports in America.
0: Oh.
1: Brother.
0: Oh, my God.
1: They're the villain. Everyone loves to hate the Dodgers. You're damn right. That's a form of adversity that they have to overcome every time they take the field. And they handle it. And they haven't in this series, which is why they're down 3 games, and we'll see if they can advance.
0: When you got billions of bucks, you can handle any kind of adversity you have. No problem at all.
1: You know what they say, right? More money, more problems. Give me all the money, brother. Look, and give me all the problems.
0: Well, I just hope the Dodgers lose the series, and I'm glad the Yankees are out. I'm glad the Dodgers are going to be out. Now we get to see Tampa against Milwaukee. That should be a really good World Series.
1: Real quick before we let you run, who do you root for during the season, brother?
0: I'm here in Chicago, so I'm a Cubs fan for sure.
1: Well,
0: And the White Sox too. They're both, but both made the playoffs, but both lost in the playoffs. So we can't complain too much. But other teams that haven't got the payroll, they just have every year is the same old thing: the Rockies and the Royals and the other teams at the bottom dwellers. Every single year, they have no chance because they have no payroll. Same teams every single year, over and over and over again. Pirates.
1: I appreciate the call. I hope you enjoy the rest of your night, brother. 310-840-4910. I don't understand, though. You're a Cubs fan. How are you complaining about the Dodgers' payroll when you're a fan of the damn Chicago Cubs who have the eighth highest payroll in all of Major League Baseball? Give me a break. 310-840-4910 is the number. Let's go to, my man Dan in the house. Dan in Jersey. What up, Dan?
2: I had to call Glenel, man. How you doing, brother?
1: I'm doing good, brother. Good to hear from you, man.
2: I had to call right in, man, because I heard my man out in Chicago trying to put shame on my name talking about... Listen, man. He said, you know, spending money guarantees you the playoffs. Bro, I've been a Met fan my whole life. Money don't guarantee you a damn thing, man.
1: I feel
2: man, we got the most expensive payroll. Man, we weren't even 500.
1: Right.
2: Man, the Dodgers are doing it the right way, and they're hated like the Yankees because they're acting like the Yankees. They're doing it a different way. Good for them. You know what? I called you when they traded for Scoble. Blame the rest of the teams because they got Scoble. They could have made the deal. The Dodgers just went out and got the deal done. That's it. You know?
1: Now, what was the argument at that time when Scoble was getting dealt for? Was the argument was that no one was going to have the money to re-sign him, so it wasn't worth going out and giving up for him?
2: It was more of like, how could people let the Dodgers do this? It's like, well, why didn't anybody else step up and get it done? You know, like, what are we talking about? We always wait down to the trade deadline. What's going to be the best offer? I'm telling you, if someone walked in there and said, you know, I'm going to give you X, Y, and Z, whatever that blow-off deal was, they would have been like, oh, there's no way we could turn this down. But nobody else did. That's it. That's not
1: straight
2: everybody
1: up.
2: Else.
1: Straight up, Dan. Appreciate you keeping it real, brother. We'll talk to you soon, man. 310-840-4910 is the number. If you're just joining us, man, the Milwaukee Brewers, America, 9 innings away from punching their ticket to the World Series after their 6-2 win tonight over the LA Dodgers. The story of this one, the heroes of this one, Jake Bowers coming up with a 2-run shot to put Milwaukee back out in front. The effort on the mound from Robert Gasser was absolutely phenomenal. 5 innings, only 3 punch-outs, but just the command that he had with his sinker all evening long. And look, credit to the Fox broadcast. Joe Davis and his partner did a hell of a job. I feel so much smarter about baseball after watching the game tonight. I'm sitting here talking about the sinker. Listen to me, man. 310-840-4910 is the number. But no, man, like that, the pitching effort that Milwaukee got tonight, man, was the difference maker in this one. We talked about D.L. Hall and what he was able to do coming out of the bullpen. Just big-time stuff, man, retiring 7 straight. Brewers now 9 innings away, America, from punching their ticket to the World Series. Are the Dodgers cooked? Is it over for the LA Dodgers, America? 310-840-4910 is the number. Do you think that this series is over? And then do you think the Dodgers ultimately get swept? One other thing that we'll talk about coming up here in the 1 a.m. hour on the East Coast before we get into some football. How does this postseason impact the labor dispute that we're getting ready to have coming up here this winter? 310-840-4910 is the number here on Westwood One Sports. And I appreciate you being here, however you choose to do so. 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Brewers up 3-0. Are the Dodgers going to get swept? 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
19: Counting down to the midterms. I'm Ted Lindner, Fox News. President Trump wrapping up a rally in Bullhead City, Arizona Wednesday to support Republican Representative Andy Biggs. He's looking to unseat Democrat incumbent Governor Katie Hobbs. The president accusing Governor Hobbs of being under the thumb of the cartels.
20: People say she's paid off by the cartels. I wouldn't be surprised. They got plenty of cash. Because what she does, it doesn't make sense. Something has to be between her and the cartels.
19: Governor Hobbs has portrayed herself as able to work across the aisle while also attacking Representative Biggs as being too partisan. President Trump making a promise the Department of War will build a new super range to test new weapons and technology.
20: Potential autonomous weapons, space and electronic warfare technology, supersonics and hypersonics. Montana will help ensure the American military always reigns supreme. So you're getting it, everybody. Will you please leave me alone?
19: The president.
20: Leave me alone, Tim.
19: The president speaking there from his rally in Montana on Wednesday night. A recent Fox poll, 59% of registered voters say cost of living is the top economic issue. 85% say they're extremely concerned or very concerned about inflation and high prices. North Korea says it's test-fired cruise missiles designed to be fired from submarines as it continues to expand its military capabilities during a prolonged freeze in diplomacy with Washington and Seoul. North Korean state media describing the weapons as strategic, implying an intent to arm them with nuclear warheads, but did not specify whether they were launched from an actual sub or an underwater test platform. And the Milwaukee Brewers, one game away from winning the National League pennant, taking a 3-0 lead in the NLCS over the Dodgers after their 6-2 win in L.A. on Wednesday night. 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
5: Here's your AccuWeather forecast. Overnight, expect mostly cloudy skies with cooler temperatures dropping to 53. Thursday will bring intervals of clouds and sunshine with a high of 67. There may be a couple of afternoon showers. Thursday night will be warm with rain expected most of the time. Temperatures will start at 62 but will rise into the lower 70s with the AccuWeather forecast. I'm meteorologist Jason Caterina for News Talk 1480 WHBC.

0: 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Here's Linnell Willingham.
1: What up? Youngest in charge, Linnell Willingham, kicking it with you as we get you up to 3 a.m. Eastern time. Trying to pick up the pieces for fans of the L.A. Dodgers, man. Woof! This postseason, it's been a struggle, especially at the plate. Dodgers now down 3-0 at the hands of the Milwaukee Brewers after their 6-2 loss tonight at home. That's the difference, guys. For this loss to happen at Dodger Stadium, it might be all she wrote when it comes to this series. That's what I'm asking you on the phones at 310-840-4910. Is the series over, and does L.A. ultimately get swept here? Losing at home tonight, one, this is kind of my thought as I was getting ready for the show tonight. I thought if the Dodgers won tonight, they won the series. Why did I think that? You lose two in Milwaukee, right? They were lit with each hit. That crowd went even more crazy. With each strikeout, that crowd went even more nuts. When you're at home, though, and you get a little extra juice from your crowd, you win one in L.A. Let me put it to you like this. You win one game in L.A. versus Milwaukee, they now are of the belief and of the mindset that they can't beat you in L.A. That's kind of how I look at it. You had to get this one tonight. Now you've instilled this confidence in Milwaukee that not only are we the hottest thing jumping out the coffee pot in Milwaukee, but when we pack this SOB up and take it on the road, we can do it in L.A. as well. So I thought it was a huge confidence boost tonight as well for Milwaukee capturing this dub on the road. But ultimately, man, a lot of people are going to tell you this series is over. And it's no slight to the Dodgers. It really has everything to do with just how talented this Milwaukee Brewers ball club is, man. They're legit. They're for real, despite having the 19th highest payroll in all of Major League Baseball. And I want to advance the conversation forward with that as well in terms of how you think this series in particular, payroll number 2 versus payroll number 19 right now, how is this going to impact the upcoming labor negotiations that we're going to have this winter to hopefully, and I don't really care one way or another, hopefully if you're a baseball fan, major baseball fan, to hopefully protect the 2027 season. 310-840-4910 is the number. October's about heroes, though, ladies and gentlemen. One of the big heroes of tonight's game was from the Milwaukee Brewers, man. And the story of this brother is as good as anybody's. Jake Bowers, the pride of Newport Beach, California, coming up big in Los Angeles against the Dodgers. I don't know if he grew up rooting for the Dodgers, but man, his story, incredible. He had been with 4 different teams and was about to call it a career before signing with Milwaukee in their minor league team. And the only reason he signed, it wasn't because he was trying to, you know, scratch that itch that he had had from being off the field. He signed with them for health care benefits. He signed with them to get some health insurance for his family. And for that reason, brother's a gangster. The American gangster, as I'm calling him. Jake Bowers coming up big for the Milwaukee Brewers tonight when they absolutely needed him. A 2-run shot in the 7th. After the Dodgers snatched momentum back in this baseball game, man. Jake Bowers coming up big. His homer in the 7th went this way.
2: At the plate. There he goes again. A high drive to deep right field. Jake Bowers this time punches it with a home run. The marathon man at it again, and this time ends it.
1: And Bowers is so damn cold, man, in terms of, you know, the story and what he means to them right now, what his bat means right now to this group. I mean, it's been all postseason. What I didn't illustrate, as we talked about this earlier, this was on the 11th pitch of the at-bat. That at-bat for Jake Bowers, I think, sums up his career. right? I think that at bat for Jake Bowers sums up his career. Staying in the fight. Staying in the fight. Giving it everything you've absolutely got. For his at bat, for him to hit a homer on the 11th pitch of the at bat, man, like that's just the story of Jake Bowers of the Milwaukee Brewers, man. Just absolutely big time stuff. Turning into a household name right in front of our eyes. 310-840-4910, the number here on Westwood One Sports Night. Is this series over and are the Dodgers going to get swept? Let's go to Dan in Atlanta wanting to check in. Dan, what's going on? Let's go to Rick in Detroit. What up, Rick?
3: Willingham, how you doing, man? Thanks for taking the call.
1: I'm doing good, Rick. Appreciate you chiming in, buddy.
3: Hey, are you related to Tyrone Willingham at all?
1: I have no clue who that is, bro, man.
3: Is it Tyrell? He's a Sparty. Yeah, Tyrone.
1: Okay.
3: Tyrone Willingham. He coached Notre Dame football. But anyway, the reason I'm calling is L.A. messed with karma, man. Okay?
1: What do you mean by that?
3: L.A. won rings last year and the year before. Awesome. Good ball club. Love watching them play. Well, they went out and got Mr. 81 pitch from Detroit, Tarek.
1: Yeah.
3: Okay, he got the big yell in game one, giving up a bomb.
1: Yeah.
3: So I'm going to tell you what's going to happen. L.A.'s going to win tomorrow, okay? Mm-hmm. And then Scooble going to get the pitch again in game five. And you know what's going to happen? Because you can't rent rings. You can't rent rings. Tarek going to get his second loss and cost the Dodgers, okay? So, Mr. 61 pitch, Mr. I don't know about my arm, but oh, wait, I forgot to tell the club something. All right, I'm just going to run out and get a rent-a-ring. Homeboy, that don't work.
1: A rent-a-ring? You sound like a hater, bro.
3: Yeah, a rent-a-ring. That don't work. I like the Dodgers. I'm not a hater because of the money.
1: This is MVP-level hating is the best way to I can dig it, though, brother. I can dig it, though, baby, because you keep it in real.
3: Five. You watch Tarek. Tarek's going to serve him up. All right?
1: Wouldn't that be like... It would be so on brand for how this series has went. 310-840-4910 is the number. Speaking of the pitching for the L.A. Dodgers, if they would have been able to hold on tonight, America, that would have been the story, man. Blake Snell, deep in his bag, like the brother was searching for fries at the bottom. Absolutely electric. The look that he had in his eyes while working throughout that Brewer lineup tonight, man, it was deadly, baby. And to think about it this way, right? Doing everything that he could do to keep the Dodgers in it after Yamamoto totally wet the bed in game number two, for him to come out in a gotta-have-it spot back against the wall trying to represent for the way that their pitching staff cost him in game two, like, there was a lot of pressure on Blake Snell tonight, and he was dominant for the most part, man. That fastball, tagging the zone, being aggressive, retiring 14 straight batters, and then life comes at you fast, not only in Major League Baseball, but in pro sports, period. Retires 14 straight, and then after Will Smith hits a double off the wall to really infuse some life back into this Dodgers team, the next time that Milwaukee is up to bat, they crack back-to-back homers off of Blake Snell. And, I mean, the vibe in the arena, and watching it on TV doesn't do it justice, doesn't paint the full picture. But, man, think about how lit and geeked up everybody is at Dodger Stadium after Will Smith gets the double off the wall. And then moments later, snatched, just like that. Blake Snell, certified G as well, man. Could have been a hero. I don't know if we're going to call him a villain for what happened tonight, but he was man enough to speak post-game after costing this group, as some folks will put it. Anybody saying, though, that Blake Snell cost the Dodgers tonight, I don't think you're telling and painting the proper picture. Here's Blake Snell post-game talking about what happened in game three.
4: Three home runs in a game is, not a give up one the whole year, so to have three in a game is pretty frustrating, but, it's something I got to learn from. It's part of their journey, too, and It's only going to make me better along mine.
5: How difficult is it to be in this situation facing elimination at home tomorrow?
4: Yeah, it sucks. But it's part of it. You know, how do we bounce back? How do we fight? I think that's the most important thing. And it's, you know, us coming together and finding a way to win.
1: It's just the reality of it, man. 310-840-4910 is the number here on Westwood One Sports Night. Are the Dodgers done in this series? And then do you think they get swept, ladies and gentlemen? Let's go to Jerry in Ohio wanting to check in. Jerry, what's going on?
6: How are we doing, man?
1: Doing good, Jerry.
6: Hey,
1: I don't
6: think the Dodgers get swept. I think they probably eke one out.
1: Okay.
6: If I'm Milwaukee, I don't think I want to sweep them.
1: You want to win at home. I want to win at home.
6: I would want to win at home, but if Tampa and Cleveland go seven, then you're sitting for a week and a half, 2 weeks.
1: Which is interesting in terms of, they're hot right now at the plate. Yeah.
6: Yeah, you would rather kind of, hopefully that series goes quick if you're Milwaukee. But a question I have for you.
1: Yes, sir.
6: If the Dodgers do come back, say they come back, or Red Sox versus Yankees come back, 3-0.
1: Yeah.
6: And win the World Series. Are they the greatest team of all time? You would have a three-peat, and you would have came back from a 3-0 deficit.
1: And then I'll take it a step further, too, which I would say this is more impressive than what we saw in 04 in terms of coming back from 3-0. The pressure that's on this group, the expectations that are on this group, I think is a little bit different. But I think they have a strong case. I think they have a hell of a case.
6: Yeah, and then with everything, like with the lockout being possible, if they come back from a 3-0 deficit, then everyone's going to be up in arms. It's because the payroll's so high.
1: And you mentioned the lockout, too. Like, America's rooting against this group. Like, that's the part about it that's, like, fascinating to me. Our producer Denton brought this scenario up, and I thought it was fascinating. And I want to get your thoughts on it, too. If they win tomorrow and they're down 3-1, does America start to root for them off the strength of them being an underdog and wanting to see some history happen?
6: No, I don't.
1: You still?
6: I think America is so turned against L.A., New York. Yeah. Big market. I mean,
1: I get it.
6: No.
1: Yeah.
6: And what's funny is I'm a Reds fan. I'm a Reds fan.
1: Okay.
6: Our payroll is horrible.
1: Right.
6: But I don't care that the Dodgers' payroll is high.
1: Yeah. I don't think that any fan should. And excuse me for saying doing it the right way. The Dodgers are doing it the right way as far as I'm concerned. I appreciate the call, buddy. 310-840-4910. I don't believe you guys when you say that. I do believe America would begin to root for them if they were down 3-1. I do. People are rooting for them to get swept? Is that a thing?
7: You're doing a bad.
1: No! I promise I'm not. Maybe it's the Dodger fan.
7: You're doing a bad.
1: You see, I wore Dodger blue tonight.
7: You're a diehard Dodger fan.
1: Yeah, I wore Dodger blue tonight. Well, don't ignore this, but I wore Dodger blue tonight.
7: No, people might be celebrating in all of the streets if they get swept.
8: By the way, can I just add one more layer to this entire game?
1: Mm-hmm.
8: You want to take a wild shot in the dark at who's an unrestricted free agent going into this winter meetings?
1: Is it Scooble?
8: Jake Bowers.
7: Wow. The Dodgers got to give that man. Hey, he
1: wants to talk about money.
8: He is making his AAV. From this past year is $2.7 million. I think that's going to 5X at least.
1: Being that he is from Cali, you think he want to play for the Dodgers?
8: Well, that's interesting. He might have been an Angels fan because Orange County is obviously that's the county the Angels are in Anaheim. He likes it in a Dodger Stadium, obviously. So that'd be cool.
1: That was the other piece of this that I thought was nuts, though, for him, like to come up big at home. And when I say at home for him, because he's a California native, like that's what October's about, baby. 310-840-4910 is how you get at us here on Westwood One Sports. And I appreciate you being here however you choose to do so. Sirius XM Channel 260, the Westwood One Sports app, the AM-FM dial. If you're checking us out on terrestrial radio, we're on 200-plus different affiliates out there across the country. Remember, if you want to hit us up in the YouTube chat, just search Westwood One Sports. And I got to get better reading some of the comments here in the chat. You all have been active. Bobby Ocean Cruz is checking in. Our guy John Hassel Prophecy checking in. TJ Eggleston checking in. You can check in as well. Just search Westwood One Sports Night. 310-840-4910. Do you think the Dodgers are done, and do they ultimately get swept here? Chuck is in Cleveland. Chuck's saying, the hell with them Dodgers. What up, Chuck?
9: What's up, my man? They won't get swept, but if you think Milwaukee gonna lose four straight games, man, I want to know what you drinking and smoking, because I want a part of that, my man. If you think they gonna lose four straight games,
1: but bro, hear my thing though, bro. Do I think it's likely? Hell no. I give the Dodgers a chance though, simply because of how talented they are, bro. You have to.
9: I got it, but we talking about this series, man. You better think that Cleveland-Tampa Bay series, that's the biggest thing. That's going seven games, my man. That's going seven games. That's going to be the biggest series that's going on right now.
1: It seems like it, man. Are either of those two? Here's what I'll say. I'll shoot my shot here before it happens. I don't think Tampa Bay or Cleveland is better than Milwaukee. Hell no.
9: Like, we play the game.
1: That's why we play. Exactly.
9: You
1: live to
9: play the game, my man.
1: I appreciate you as always, man. 310-840-4910 is how you reach us. Johnny is in Chicago wanting to check in. Johnny, what up? Is Johnny cosplaying the Dodgers? Flatlining? 310-840-4910 is the number. We got Jamie in Milwaukee.
10: I'm from Michigan, Southfield, Michigan, but that's okay.
1: My bad.
10: Answer to this, I think they're toast, but two, I agree with you. They will win tomorrow. Too much experience. They know how to win. I think they will find a way to win, and everything like that. In your other question,
1: yes, sir,
10: about the payroll and things like that,
1: yes, sir,
10: which is an excellent one and one for the long term compared to, can go a year long with the lockout. I had to think on this while you took in my call, and my honest opinion is there will be a lockout. I think that is obvious, but I also think the players, I think they will finally give in. I just think they will. The money, wanting to play. The owners probably will not budge.
1: I think the further that Cleveland, Tampa, and Milwaukee go, the stronger the players, the more steadfast the players are going to be in not bulking to a cap. That's just my thought.
10: We'll find out. We'll find out together.
1: I appreciate you as always, like, man. That. Enjoy the rest of your night, buddy. 310-840-4910 is the number here on Westwood One Sports. And I'm going to run through the rest of these calls here before we move on to the National Football League. Let's go to Dan in Atlanta. What up, Dan? Dan, I think we've gone to you twice and you've said nothing. Neil is in Houston. What up, Neil?
11: I hate the Dodgers. Hate the Dodgers. Overpaid. I think I like the Yankees better than the Dodgers.
1: Oh, my goodness.
11: Now. I feel sorry for the Dodgers. I mean, for the Yankees, in a kind of a morbid way.
1: Let me guess. You're an Astros fan, huh?
11: Yes, sir.
1: You're just as big of a cheater as we are.
11: Oh, poo! Everybody cheated back then.
1: If you ain't cheating, you ain't trying, brother. Tell them, baby.
11: Yeah, Beltran was the leader, and he played for the Mets and the Yankees. He probably taught everybody how to cheat.
1: What do you think, man? Do you think they get swept? Do you think it's over? How are you feeling about things?
11: Okay. I don't think they'll get swept. I hope they get swept. But
1: why y'all hate on them so bad, man? What's your you're an Astros fan, dog. What are you hating on the Dodgers for?
11: Because they always
1: your team
11: Ohio
1: cheated.
11: State. They're like Ohio State and LSU. You know, they steal all. They pay everybody so much.
1: I wouldn't
11: much
1: put Ohio State in that conversation.
11: they take all the good players from all the other teams. So
1: coaches have nipple rings. Appreciate the call. By the way, speaking of Ohio State, I am eager to talk about the treat that we get for the Big Noon kickoff this week. Indiana, Ohio State. Excited about that one. Two quarterbacks that I really don't believe in, but I got to believe in one more than the other for the weekend. So, boom. Excited for that. 310-840-4910 is the number. Last call is here before we move on to the National Football League. John is in Texas. What up, John? John? No John. Steve in Montreal.
12: Hi, sir. I'm so mad about what you said before. I'm sorry to put it down hard. But I'm telling you that you said, should we feel bad for the Dodgers? I'm telling you, Dave Roberts, Pat Murphy, he's a great manager. But I'm telling you, Dave Roberts is one of the best managers to ever live.
1: Yes, go on and dunk on him. Keep building him up. Just dunk on him already, damn it.
12: Listen to me. I'm a Mets fan. Uh-huh. I hate the Dodgers.
1: Why do you hate the Dodgers?
12: I'm a Mets fan. They keep winning. They knocked us out 2 years ago. The Mets are not winning for the next 10 years. They knocked us out 2 years ago, and we're done. Okay? I'm a Mets fan. But listen to me. They have the best manager ever. Why are they losing games? Is it his problem?
1: He can't make them get hits now. Are there any tactical or strategic decisions that he hasn't made to this point outside of the Shohei thing? And I think everyone's on the same page with that. The fact that that was even reported is BS. They know damn well they wasn't going to sit in no Shohei damn old time. If Michael Jordan was having a bad stretch in the postseason and the Bulls were still winning, would Phil Jackson bench Michael Jordan? I thought some of the commentary on that was kind of wacky when you consider the greatness of Shohei.
12: I hear the greatness of Shohei. So I know the greatness of Mookie Betts, Freddie Freeman. How come they're not hitting?
1: Is Dave Roberts' fault?
12: They know Dave Roberts can get them going. They don't seem to be into it. They're not active right now.
1: You're not far off.
12: You see,
1: I appreciate the call. I gotta let you run. It is crazy. We'll get back into the NLCS coming up in the 2 a.m. hour on the East Coast. When we come back, the most highly anticipated power ranking segment in all the sports talk radio, Nell's Super Six Pack, my top six teams in the NFL going into week number six of the NFL. That's next.
13: Can Seattle steady the ship after losing 2 of 3? Will Sean Payton get Bo Nix back to tossing touchdowns? Seahawks, Broncos, Thursday Night Football from Mile High, Westwood One Sports.

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1: One of my old heads out there, call in and tell us who's the original. Like, who sings this song? I ain't gonna lie, Oliver, whenever you come back with this, this may be, if I had like a unwritten top five rejoin songs, this is up there. Get down. I love it. It sounds like, it's like James Brown. It is James Brown.
2: It, this one's Nas.
1: Oh, so it's, okay, it's a Nas original track.

0: sampling James Brown, then, I assume?
1: I would imagine. This is also the first time I played it, so I have no idea what you're referring to.
0: This is not the first time you played it, by the way.
1: I play the Gunna song. That's my thing.
0: I'm the boy out that plays the Gunna song, says Oliver. That was so crazy. You've 1,000% played the song before, by the way. Now we can't progress throughout the rest of the show, because I will not concede that I have not heard the song.
2: You definitely played this song before.
0: Come on. Well, you gotta look. America
2: does the Get Down every time you play it.
0: Okay. Thank you. Okay, bet. Well, America, we need to cut Oliver some slack, by the way. Being our, like, real Dodger fan that's a part of the show, he's emotional right now. He's not thinking straight. And that's okay. If you're just joining us, the Brewers with a commanding 3-0 series lead over the Dodgers after their 6-2 win tonight. How did they do it? We'll tell you coming up in about a half hour as we get into the final hour of power here on Wessel Blunt Sports Tonight. Without further ado, baby, I don't know why I decided to bark, but y'all know what time it is. Whenever I get geeked up and extra excited, that means we got a staple coming up, baby. No Super Six Pack. Top 6 teams in the National Football League going into Week 6. Look, we burned the midnight oil here to make this list. I give it to you every Tuesday. I was a little under the weather yesterday. Denton Day holding it down. But the committee still got to bring you my version of the Super 6 Pack. Nell's Super 6 Pack, which is really a Super 9 Pack because we give you the 3 teams that are knocking on the door. Without further ado, let's get to the fancy production that we got. Nell Super Six Pack, my top 6 teams going into week number 6 of the NFL season.
3: 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Sit back, crack a can. 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
0: Let's get it. Nell Super Six Pack, my top 6 teams in the NFL, or as Miss Gina calls it, Nell Super Six Pack. Nell Super Six Pack, though. Top 6 teams in the NFL. I start with the 3 teams that are... You hear that, America? It's me knocking on the door, or me knocking on my laptop. 3 teams that were closest to making the list, but they weren't good enough to make the list. I got the Eagles on knocking on the door here. Oh, the Eagles? The team that you continue to say is dead and stinking? They had an impressive loss, is how I would put it, across the pond Sunday against the Jacksonville Jaguars, who, for my money, outside of Kansas City and the undefeated teams, the Jags, dating back to last year, are the hottest team in all the National Football League. And for Philadelphia, down Saquon Barkley, down Devontae Smith, down Tank Bigsby, down Cam Jurgens, to down Lane Johnson, for them to play the way that they play, man, we don't do moral victories in the city of brotherly love, especially for the Eagles, right? They played their asses off. Now, they got to pick up the pieces and have a short memory and play again this weekend against the Carolina Panthers. When it comes to Philly, though, the NFC East is wide the hell open. Every team's got a fatal flaw. I trust Philly's defense more than I trust any other unit within the landscape of the NFC. I trust them more than Dallas's offense. I trust them more than Washington's offense. I trust them more... Who else has got a good side of the football? You pick up what I'm putting down here. I think the Eagles' defense is the best unit within the landscape of the NFC East, and for that reason, they're going to be in the fight all season long. Number 2, in terms of knocking on the door, the team that was second closest to making Nell's Super Six Pack. I went with the Cincinnati Bengals, man. Bengals are on a bye this week. They were in Miami taking on the Dolphins last weekend. I just like what Cincinnati has defensively. I know they had a little bit of a slip-up against Pittsburgh, and you can say they had a slip-up this past weekend against the Dolphins as well. But, man, I think when it gets cold outside, when it gets to December and January, the Bengals are going to be one of the final teams standing, man. They're going to be one of the teams that are in the driver's seat when it comes to the AFC, man. I just like their formula. The one thing that I am skeptical of is the run game. They were much more cognizant of getting that going this past weekend. But, yeah, I have my questions. But I think Joe Burrow, Chase, Higgins, that defense, they're going to get after some folks and make life difficult in the AFC, period. And think about it, guys. That defense, it's only the first month of the season. They're only going to get better.

0: Nell's Super Six Pack, my top six teams in the NFL. You know how we start. We start with our three teams that are knocking on the door. I got the Buffalo Bills on the outside looking into the Super Six Pack, and America's probably going to say, Liddell, they won this past weekend, pal. What are you talking about? Yeah, they did. But the Bills can't keep turning the damn football over thinking they're going to win football games. It's not sustainable. And their head coach, Joe Brady, trying to put the fear of God in James Cook via the media, saying that, yeah, like, if he keeps fumbling, he's going to see a decrease in his carries. We're going to see if he's about that action, boss. But I have the Bills on the outside looking in because I think they're one of the best teams in football. But their fatal flaw is hard to overlook, America. They don't value the football. And I don't think they're good enough defensively. Like, the teams, as we get to number six here, number six in the Super Six Pack, I got the Steelers. The reason I have Pittsburgh ahead of Buffalo is because clearly Pittsburgh is better defensively. And I think offensively they're starting to figure things out. Things are starting to come for them. I got this Pittsburgh Steelers coming in at number six in the Super Six Pack. And by the way, man, when it comes to Pittsburgh, man, I think the only thing in the way of the Pittsburgh Steelers is the Pittsburgh Steelers. Yes, we saw them fall to the Cleveland Browns. A lot of people probably tried to write them off after that. It would be not very wise of you to do that. Aaron Rodgers has thrown 9 touchdown passes over the past 3 games, guys, including 3 more this past weekend. The biggest reason I'm geeked up about Pittsburgh, though, one, I know where they are on defense, and then two, they got a running game. Jaylen Warren is one of the most dynamic weapons in all of the National Football League right now, and they've got things figured out. They're rolling right now, talking about the Pittsburgh Steelers. As far as their fate in week number 6, Pittsburgh on the road taking on a desperate Tampa Bay Bucks team. I like the Steelers in that one. They're only 2.5-point favorites, but I like Pittsburgh in that one. Don't overthink it. No Super Six Pack, my top 6 teams in the National Football League going into week 6. You can begin a lineup on the phones with your top team in the NFL heading into week 6. 310-840-4910. Coming in at number 5, I got the Jacksonville Jaguars. They stole one across the pond against the Philadelphia Eagles. The thing that I loved this weekend about Jacksonville, yeah, I know how I get down, right? I like to judge people when their back's against the wall. I like to judge you when you're dealing with a little bit of adversity, not when it's 75 degrees and sunny. And on Sunday, the Jacksonville Jaguars only put up 19 points, and Trevor Lawrence got picked off. They turned the football over. That's not something, you know, that they've been accustomed to doing. It wasn't perfect for them. They dealt with They dealt with a bunch of penalties across the pond. They were behind the chains a lot, and they put all of that to the side and ultimately left with a W. Wasn't sexy, wasn't pretty, but they found a way to win against a pretty damn good football team in Philadelphia, despite what people are going to say about them. Me, I'm people. I think Jacksonville's for real. I do. There's no other way to slice it here. But when it comes to the Jags, they got a matchup this weekend against the Houston Texans. If they lose that game, you can be – remember, I said it. That's going to be the beginning of their downhill slide and them losing that division. Just my thought. But for right now, Trevor Lawrence, the Prince who was promised, Liam Cohen, Travis Hunter, like that team – that team's got a swagger about them. And on defense, Anthony Campanelli coaching his ass off, they hit you. So shout out to the Jacksonville Jaguars. They come in at number 5. Nell's Super Six Pack, my top 6 teams in the NFL entering week number 6 of the NFL season. Number 4, I got the San Francisco 49ers. Linnell, they're all the way at 4 despite being undefeated? Yes, they are. I think the Niners have real questions defensively. I do. I think the Niners have real questions on that side of the football. I don't think they're good enough in the secondary to handle number 1 wide receivers. Is why Jackson Smith and Jigba constantly goes Kanye crazy versus that group. The health of Bosa throughout the season is going to be something to monitor. I still don't think their pass rush is super impactful. They got Mykal Williams back this past weekend. But, man, I just defensively is my problem with San Fran. And they lost Deebo Samuel, who had been a pretty big weapon for them over the first month plus of the season. Not having Deebo, the defensive issues. They're getting some of their defensive guys back now, I would say. But the pass rush still, to me, simply not good enough for me to look at them as anywhere but higher than four. They're the fourth best team in the NFL. Niners fans, y'all a bunch of crybaby brats. They DM me. They tweet at me all day long, at Nell_BTP. Niners coming to number four. Number three, I got the Ravens. Lamar Jackson may be back this week. He might not be. I don't think he should play. I know how I feel about him and Caleb Williams when it comes to the injuries. Don't let it be something that lingers and costs you down the line. Have Lamar sit out till he's 110%. They proved that they can win with Snoop Huntley this past week against Atlanta. The defense playing the way that they did. Really the reason that I have them so high on this list. They're my Super Bowl pick in the AFC. I know how I feel about Baltimore. They play Cleveland this week. We're going to see whether or not they can keep pace, rather, in this AFC North with the Browns. I don't want Lamar to play. I think they should keep him out, like I continue to reiterate, till he is 110%. 310-840-4910. I want your top team in the NFL as I continue to run through Nell's Super Six Pack. My top six teams of football. Number two, I got the Minnesota Vikings. One of the last three unbeaten teams in football. Why do I have the Vikings over the Niners? I know that's what people are going to say. Why are the Vikings over the Niners? One, the Vikings defense is the clear-cut best defense in all the National Football League. And then this past week, offensively, you saw the Minnesota Vikings turn a corner. It was clearly Kyler's best game as a member of the Vikings. Over a 75% completion percentage. I think it was 24 of 30 on the evening. Did a good job playing on schedule, playing in rhythm. He had 51 yards on the ground, too, so he was still able to be special and do some of the special Kyler stuff off schedule. I think the big thing with Kyler, and I've said it all year long, they're going to get better offensively as the season progresses. By the time they get to the postseason, they may be viewed as the best team in the NFL. Honestly, it just depends on how that offense continues to progress. But you've got Justin Jefferson. You've got Jordan Addison. Your offensive line's a top five unit in football. TJ Hockenson's one of the best tight ends. They're a talented football team, guys. And then number one, should be no surprise, I got the Kansas City Chiefs. Do I need to give you an explanation? They're just the best team in football. Nell Super Six Pack, top six teams in the NFL. The teams that are knocking on the door, three teams that were closest to making the list, the Eagles, the Bengals, the Bills. Then the six pack is as follows. Number six, the Steelers. Number five, the Jags. Number four, the Niners. Number three, the Ravens. Number two, the Vikings. Number one, the Kansas City Chiefs. 310-840-4910. You know how we get down. When we come back, your calls. Give me your top team in the National Football League next year on Westwood One Sports Night.
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12: Rich is just a really, really, really good guy. 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Rich puts the cap back on everything. The toothpaste, the olive oil, the shampoo, everything. He lets his 10-year-old nephew beat him at virtual tennis when the toilet paper is running.

0: three teams. The Eagles, the Bengals, and the Bills in that order. They could be on the list at a certain point throughout the year. The Bengals have been on the list already this year. The Bills have been on the list all season as well. This is their first time not on the list. 6-1, Steelers 6, Jags 5, Niners 4, Ravens 3, Vikings 2, Kansas City 1. 310-840-4910. Let's go to Brennan in Texas wanting to chime in. Brennan, what's going on, buddy?
1: Hi, Linnell. First time caller. Nice talking to you. I
0: appreciate you.
1: My top three for the year six pack. I agree with you on the Chiefs. I honestly think the Jaguars are number two. I feel like everyone is overlooking them. I feel like they're going to do something different this year. And number three, I got Buffalo.
0: Yeah, I know people are going to, and I appreciate the call, buddy. I think Buffalo is going to be the one that I get the most pushback on, is what I would say, and I understand it. But my logic for the Bills not being on the list after being as high as like four on this list, it simply has to do with they don't protect the football. They don't protect the football. And until they begin to, I'm not going to take them seriously as a legitimate outfit in the AFC. That's just the reality of it, man. Hopefully they start protecting the football. If not, like, they're going to have some real big issues, man. Mike is in San Francisco. What up, Mike?
2: Hey, good evening. Good evening. How you doing?
0: Doing good, man.
2: Hey, real quick, buddy. That list you put up there is trash, dude.
0: It's trash. Is it trash because your Niners aren't high enough? Is that why?
2: Whoa. I'm not a crybaby whiner, like you said. I'm a football fan.
0: Would you call him, brother, a crybaby whiner instead of a Niner? I like that.
2: No. I'm not one of them, is when I said I'm a Niner.
0: No, I heard you. I heard you.
2: I'm sorry. All right. Hey, what I'm trying to say is Kansas City, they're not the best team. They're just not. I'm not angry at them, but they're not the best team. I don't know if you were watching our defense as closely as you claim to watch the league, man.
0: Whose defense? Better,
2: you say. Who's the best?
0: Whose defense are you talking about? You just said you. Hold on. You just said you're not a Niners fan. Then you just started to say.
2: I said I am a Niners fan. I'm not a crybaby whiner, is what I said.
0: Yes, you are, because you're complaining and crying about them being too low on the list. Brother, for the Niners defense to get, I don't want to use the word exposed, but for them to get run through the way that they did this past weekend, man, I don't know how you have confidence in them. You have no pass rush. How can you be considered a good defense if you can't get after the quarterback?
2: Five sacks is no pass rush?
0: You guys don't have a pass rush. It's not sacks. It's not what I'm judging you off of. They don't consistently impact the quarterback on a down in, down out basis. They don't. And you can look. They don't. Like, that's the biggest Achilles heel of this football team. And you know that.
2: And I appreciate you taking my call. I just think you're dead wrong.
0: That's okay. We can agree to disagree, brother. 310-840-4910. Yes, the Niners did have five sacks of Sam Darnold this past weekend, but, man, you watch this football game. I mean, first of all, are we surprised at the Seahawks? Am I going to have a last laugh on Seattle? Because everybody calls in weekly and tells me I'm disrespecting them for not having them on the list or higher on the list. I'm the guy, remember, I'm the one that told you Sam Darnold sucks. All summer I kept telling you. What did I keep saying? The number one stat I kept giving you, he led the NFL in turnovers, yet they somehow won the Super Bowl. When you saw it this past week, he's taking too many sacks since he's came back, and he's throwing too many damn interceptions. The Seahawks going nowhere fast. Final hour of power coming up here on Westwood One Sports tonight. 310-840-4910. I want your calls on your top team in the NFL and then react to the Super Six Pack. Did I get it right? Did I get it wrong? Let me know. 310-840-4910. Appreciate you locking into the show, however you choose to do so. 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
10: State Blitz. I'm Sue Guzman, Fox News. President Trump has been traveling all over the country campaigning for Republican Party candidates. His last stop Wednesday night was in Montana, as we hear from Fox's Christina Coleman.
11: Essentially told the crowd that if the Democrats win, they'll reverse course on his successful agenda of closed borders and economic wins.
12: The last time the radical Democrats had power, they gave us the worst inflation in American history, the highest energy prices in American history, the worst trade deficit in American history.
11: And as we head into the midterms, the latest Fox News survey shows the top five voter concerns are government corruption, inflation, gas prices, government leadership, and health care. And there are additional concerns, including border security, immigration crime, and the war in Iran, which President Trump addressed during a rally in Bullhead, Arizona.
10: The White House making fraud crackdown a main topic ahead of the midterms.
13: Targeting billions in questionable spending on health care. Officials scrubbing duplicate coverage, including people enrolled in multiple programs or policies after they've died. DOJ also cracking down on tax cheats nationwide in cases involving more than $490 million. And in California, DOJ pressing the state to verify thousands of potential non-citizens on its voter rolls, a move the state's Attorney General Rob Bonta calls voter intimidation.
10: Fox's Kevin Cork and Pope Leo XIV still recovering from his cancer surgery. Here's Fox's Lauren Green.
14: He's eating, walking, and even celebrated mass on his floor. Yesterday, doctors at Gemelli Hospital in Rome removed a lower section of his right lung. Tests confirmed a diagnosis of lung adenocarcinoma, the most common type of lung cancer with the most favorable prognosis.
10: And Fox's Lauren Green reporting. 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
15: Here's your AccuWeather forecast. Overnight, expect mostly cloudy skies with cooler temperatures dropping to 53. Thursday will bring intervals of clouds and sunshine with a high of 67. There may be a couple of afternoon showers. Thursday night will be warm with rain expected most of the time. Temperatures will start at 62 but will rise into the lower 70s with the AccuWeather forecast. Forecast. I'm meteorologist Jason Caterina for News Talk 1480 WHBC.
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20: It's a Wednesday night, coast to coast. It is America at Night. And we got a show for you tonight, putting the finishing touches on. Coming up a little bit later on, we know we got open phones in hour number three. Hour number two, there's a brand new book. Kai Bird wrote the book, American Prometheus. That is the book that they took and made into Oppenheimer, the Oscar-winning movie a couple years ago about the nuclear bomb. Well, he's back with a new book. Kai Bird has done a deep dive into Roy Cohn, one of the most infamous lawyers in the 20th century, still very much has his fingers in the world today, even though the man died 40 years ago. We'll dive into that next hour. A little bit later on, we're going to talk about Ilhan Omar, the congresswoman from Minnesota, who's the feds raided her house earlier this week. But we got to start with the news today. Inflation numbers came out today, and not good. Surging fuel and energy costs, persistent shelter and rent costs, higher import and tariffs. All of that turns out to be a bad news, and the consumer price index jumped 3.7% year over year, 0.6% month to month, worse than what Wall Street expected. And of course, what's going on? To talk about it is Alex Ebkarian, co-founder and chief operating officer of an organization called Allegiance Gold, and that website is allegiancegold.com. Alex, welcome to America at Night. Thanks for joining us. Alex, are you there?
0: Here. Thanks for having me, McGraw.
20: Oh, you got it. Good. Okay, good. All right, Alex, so these numbers, were you surprised by these numbers, or what did you think when these numbers came out?
0: Not surprising at all, because if you think about the first phase of inflation, we've been talking about this, the fact that the Federal Reserve had to raise the interest rates when President Trump nominated and put Kevin Warsh in office to actually lower the interest rates. However, the central bankers came out and said, look, we're taking responsibility of inflation. See, the biggest signal for me was the fact that diesel prices were higher. Because high diesel prices, McGraw, create a second wave of inflation. That's going to trickle down to the transportation, to the food costs, to the prices that we're paying at the grocery stores. Now, what did not surprise me is the timing, right? Right before the midterm, this is the last large financial data that we're getting before we hear back from the Federal Reserve's decision at the end of this month. So overall, the uptick in inflation was not a surprise. What was a surprise is that the Social Security COLA adjustment came to be one of the highest since the last 4 years.
20: I want to get to the Social Security number in a second. Let's stay on the inflation numbers. Do you think, Alex, it's going to get worse before it gets better?
0: I think it will. However, there's a couple things you have to keep in mind. You have to keep in mind the seasonality adjustment. The government fiscal year end was September 30th. Now we're going to see the new fiscal year. What's happening is very simple, is that we've had so much money creation, and at the same time, we had a supply crunch on the oil. Now, I think once the diesel prices come down, the deal that President Trump made with Russia, once we start getting a lot more of that diesel, that is what's going to put a little bit more pressure down. So the way I see it is you've got two things. If the Federal Reserve raises the rate, they're telling us that they're very serious about inflation and that they anticipate inflation to go a little bit higher. They're trying to be proactive as opposed to just letting the market dictate what the pricing are happening. Now, the other thing is this. The consumer is actually starting to feel it. It's one thing for us to pay the price at the pump from February till May. Now that this is taking a little bit longer, the average American is looking at their overall savings. They're saying, well, I got a raise in 2025. Wages were higher. GDP growth for the third quarter is not bad, but I feel like I'm not participating as much in the economical growth. This is where there's a little bit of a disconnect between the GDP macro numbers and what the average consumer is feeling. Because at the end of the day, McGraw, the average consumer is spending about anywhere between $2,000 to $3,000 additional just to keep up with the higher pricing that we're experiencing.
20: Yeah, so the wage growth was, I think, 3%, and inflation is 3.7. So even though you might have gotten a raise, you're still losing money due to the inflation.
0: Correct.
20: Yeah. Let's talk about gas prices for a second. You mentioned the Russian deal. Even if that oil actually gets on the market and somehow gets into the stream and gets into my diesel truck, it's the refineries that are the problem, is it not? And so even it's not the flow of the oil, and even if the Strait of Hormuz opens up freely, it's the refineries, and that's the problem, and those are going to take years to come back online. So experts are saying we're going to have higher gas prices for the foreseeable future.
0: Well, the politicians have a big thing to do in that. Think about California for a second. Why is it that in California they're paying $2 more in comparison to other states? You have states that wanted to do a moratorium on taxes on oil. Why? Because they're thinking about if $3 is going to $4, guess what? taxes are a percentage of that. So taxes are going to be higher. So there are some politicians in different states that are saying, let's put a moratorium. Versus you look at California, what they're actually doing is they're thinking about potentially increasing. They're pushing out refineries. So let me clarify. When you said refineries, are you talking about the refineries that got hit in Russia and what the Houthis did in Saudi? Or are you talking about refineries in the States?
20: We talk to experts, and we don't have enough refining capacity here in the U.S. and the refineries around the world. We have capacity problems. So I think it's a combination of everything. That's what the experts are telling us.
0: It is, but I want to stress upon this concept. For the first time ever, the U.S. has become a net exporter when it comes to oil, especially natural gas. It's not that we have a lack of energy. It's the lack of the deregulation and more of the regulatory bodies that are concerned more about the environment. So I'll give you an example. Let's go back to November of 2024. Three policies that President Trump was talking about. One of them was pump, baby, pump. Okay? That led us to become energy independent. The amount of energy that we have in the U.S. is more combined of Russia and Saudi Arabia. Let me repeat that again. The amount of energy that we have here in the U.S. is more than the amount in Russia and Saudi combined. Now, it's not an entirely lack of refinery. It's the lack of ability to make the investments. If it's going to take years to get an approval for a pipeline, if it's going to take a lot of bureaucracy, then yes, this is how you chokehold the refinery aspect of it. Look at the deal that we did with Venezuela. Now, all of a sudden, at least we're controlling the Western Hemisphere and we have a lot more influence and we're actually benefiting from that. So it is labeled as a shortage of refinery, but in reality, it's a leadership, it's a policy issue in terms of how can we support the energy independence and energy production, specifically in the U.S.
20: Yeah, but yeah, I mean, regardless, all of that is, you know, legitimate and worthy of a conversation, but a barrel of gasoline or a barrel of oil in January was $60, $62. Now it's, you know, $125. And so that's going to cause pain at the pump, and that's going to ripple through everything, and that's why we're sitting at 3.7% inflation. While I have you, Alex, I want to talk to you about this COLA number, this cost of living adjustment for Social Security. Shortly after the CPI number came out, this COLA number came out. Talk about this for a second. What does this do to Social Security checks?
0: Well, the benefit is it's going to increase it by average of $75. Now, this is the highest COLA since 2023. The last time we had such a high increase was in 2022. And this is what I want the listeners to understand. When it comes to inflation, you have to think about the compound effect of that. Now, in the last 5 years, the COLA adjustment, if you add all the numbers, it's about 22.5%. So if you're someone who's been collecting your retirement Social Security benefits, you're going to notice that income has increased. Now, why did it increase? It's to simply keep up with the cost of living. If you do the math, that's $75 a month. That's roughly about $2.5. That's not going to be sufficient to cover all the increase in cost, but it is definitely welcome by individuals that are on fixed income. So in a nutshell, the increase is a simply response of the economical reality that the consumers are living with, which is just overall higher costs.
20: You know, the other interesting thing about this number today that they hit, yes, 3.6, people who were on Social Security, I guess, took a breath and said, oh, thank goodness, we're already under the weight of this inflation. But they also released the taxable salary limit for Social Security. And once again, that goes up from the 180 to the 190. So they raised our taxes on Social Security for those of us who are over $192,000.
0: Well, if they give you something on one side, McGraw, they got to take it from somewhere else. You know?
20: No, so, no one ever talks about that tax increase.
0: You know, it's very unpopular. However, we all have a math problem. Like the government, if you think about the budget, we're spending $7 trillion, but we're only bringing in $5 trillion. So there's a gap of $2 trillion. Now, the question is, Where is that going to come from? It's going to come from borrowing. Now, the U.S. Treasury, Scott Bessent, basically about a month ago said, you know, I'm the king of the bond. I'm the house. Try to bet against me. I'm going to actually buy more. But the market is actually responding. So rates on 10-year treasuries are over 5%. So what's the point that I want to make is that the only reason why they have to tax something is they have to be able to cover the budgets. Now, the challenge that I'm seeing is this. The GDP is growing, to your point. Wages are growing. But the accelerated inflation is actually higher than the growth of our economy. Think about this. 0.6% in a single month. Okay, let's just say the fluke. If we take that, if we annualize it, now you have about 7.2%. By the way, the average 30-year mortgage right now, it's over 7%. So don't confuse the increase that it's going to be short-term. We are going to have to go to this curve of pain point that where the Federal Reserve is going to have to step in. And the Federal Reserve is going to step in two ways. They're either going to influence the rates, which they're thinking about raising. So if you're someone who's been saving money, you actually welcome that. But if you're someone who's actually borrowing money, you don't want higher costs. And let's not forget, the biggest borrower in the U.S. is the government. Okay?
20: Yeah. So no question about it.
0: So the world, the global economy is looking at this, and they're saying, well, we're starting to have a little bit of doubt in the value of the dollar, specifically the purchasing power and the accumulated inflation. And one thing that they're doing is basically they're diversifying their holdings in physical precious metals. The question that I want to pose is this. If the government is telling us that inflation is here, not just basically by the COLA numbers, as a matter of fact, President Trump about a week ago said that a good level of inflation is good to help us pay down the national debt. I want to pose the question to the listeners, and I want you to think about what will that inflation be in the next 3 to 5 years, and if your portfolio has something that at the very least helps you combat that. Inflation has to be part of the portfolio management. So the biggest takeaway for our listeners is that you can't control inflation. You can only control your spending. And if you're on fixed income, it's a little bit of a challenge for you to deal with the higher costs. But also think about the next 3 to 5 years. How can you position yourself, at least a portion of your portfolio, in something that cannot be printed? And naturally, McGraw, the conversation leads to having some diversification in gold.
20: That is the co-founder and chief operating officer of Allegiant Gold. The website is AllegiantGold.com. Alex Ebkarian. Alex, thanks for the insight tonight. Thanks for starting us off. Have a good night.
0: You too. Thanks for having me.
20: You got it. And we are just getting started. Lots more to get to. America at Night. Back in a moment.
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6: Hey, listen to this story. U.S. Congresswoman Nancy Mace's former fiancé and two of his business associates were charged with sex crimes and voyeurism today over an episode in South Carolina. She described in detail during a speech last year on the House floor about how crimes against women are not investigated thoroughly. Her ex-fiancé, John Douglas Osborne, committed sex acts on a 23-year-old incapacitated and intoxicated woman, while Mace's ex-fiancé, Patrick Bryant, and Eric Bowman watched. According to sworn statements by agents from the law enforcement division, which brought the charges, the men talked about who would assault the women beforehand, took photos, and recorded the assault, which was also seen on a security system feed in the home in Sullivan's Island, an affluent suburb of Charleston. The woman had fallen into a

0: all the time. And, you know, this is just a small window into these types of stories. It's horrifying. But there's another story of some woman who was incapacitated, claiming she was incapacitated, who then men, you know, in a moment of a woman being vulnerable, you know, it's disgusting, heartbreaking. You wonder where the morals of these people are. And it's just a sad reality of our day. It's just a really, really sad story. Hey, stay right there. The feds investigated the home of a congresswoman. What are they trying to find? And I thought there were rules against doing this weeks before an election. We'll get into all that with Ilhan Omar, the congresswoman from Minnesota. And the next hour, the book about Roy Cohen. We'll get to all of that coming up and your phone calls. America at Night, back in a moment.
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11: Fox News, I'm Ted Linder. Family members of Congresswoman Ilhan Omar have been subpoenaed by the Justice Department amid ongoing investigations into the Minnesota Democrat.
12: Homeland Security agents and DOJ investigators are looking at whether Ilhan Omar's declared age on applications to come to the United States and later to become a U.S. citizen are inaccurate.
11: Investigators are also looking into Omar's financial disclosures. That's Fox's David Spun. Pope Leo XIV recovering from cancer surgery.
13: He's eating, walking, and even celebrated mass on his floor. Yesterday, doctors at Gemelli Hospital in Rome removed a lower section of his right lung. Test confirmed a diagnosis of lung adenocarcinoma, the most common type of lung cancer with the most favorable prognosis.
11: Fox's Lauren Green and the Milwaukee Brewers one game away from winning the pennant, taking a 3-0 lead in the NLCS after their 6-2 win in L.A. over the Dodgers. 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
15: Here's your AccuWeather forecast. Overnight will bring mostly cloudy skies as temperatures drop to a low of 53. Thursday will be cooler compared to previous days, featuring a mix of clouds and sunshine with a chance of a few afternoon showers. Expect a high of 67. Thursday night will be mild with rain persisting throughout as temperatures hover around 62. Before climbing into the lower 70s with the AccuWeather forecast, I'm meteorologist Jason Caterina for News Talk 1480 WHBC.
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8: Earlier in the week, Congresswoman, I always butcher this. I knew I was going to bitch it. Ihan Omar, Congresswoman from Minneapolis, was, her house was raided by the feds looking for something. To talk about it is Mark Aguilarz. He is a prominent Miami-based criminal defense attorney, former prosecution attorney, and a veteran TV and radio legal analyst. Mark, welcome to America at Night.
9: I appreciate you having me on. Thank you.
8: Talk about this for a second. There's a lot we don't know. There's very little of what we do know. But do we have any idea what they were looking for when they raided her house?
9: So the direct answer is no. Everybody's just speculating. Everybody's reading articles like I did and trying to find some idea of what this is all about. So it's inherently unreliable what I'm about to say. That said, what's being reported is that there's an allegation of alleged immigration fraud, meaning that someone, either her or her father, might have put the wrong birth date down to assist her in gaining citizenship here in the United States. With that said, that's just what I'm reading. I have no idea if there's any truth to it. She's innocent until proven guilty. Not even sure if that's accurate. All we know is that a judge signed a search warrant, so there must have been, in his eyes, probable cause that maybe there would be evidence of potentially a crime in the home that they searched.
8: Yeah, that was my next question, which was the government just can't decide to go into her home. They had to get a search warrant and a judge had to sign off on it, which means they had to give the judge something, some type of evidence, some type of information that the judge said, okay, now that's worthy enough to go in and search for more information, correct?
9: Yes, there's this pesky little document called the Constitution, and within that document, you've got the Fourth Amendment, and you can't just search someone's home because you feel like it. It protects all of us. So they had to put in an affidavit, a sworn statement, alleging certain things, and that tipped the scale, according to this judge, to probable cause, which is a very low standard. It's very different than what's required to prove a criminal case, which is beyond and to the exclusion of every reasonable doubt. Probable cause is more like, yes, there's probably something. She might probably did something. And that's it. And that was enough for the judge to let them search.
8: So they're also reporting that the request to the judge came from the Office of Special Counsel. Does that matter that it's not necessarily a traditional department, DOJ inquiry, but from the Office of Special Counsel from the White House?
9: Not to me, it doesn't. Now, to others, well, that shows politics. That might mean this. That might mean that. To me, as a traditional former prosecutor, criminal defense attorney, that person, whatever you want to call them, is still someone who must ultimately prove beyond a reasonable doubt, the highest standard under the law, that she violated some criminal offense, some federal criminal offense. These are the feds we're talking about, and that they can prove each and every element of that crime or those crimes beyond a reasonable doubt. I don't care who does it and what they're called.
8: Yeah. Let's assume for argument's sake that the father did sign something wrong or inappropriate or lied on a form. Would she have that form in her house? That seems like an odd place to look for a form that your dad signed off on 20 years ago.
9: Who knows? I mean, my guess is the way the feds do it, it's a wide net. So they're grabbing cell phones, tablets, computers, anything that they'll then go through and comb and look for maybe one diamond in the rough. Hey, Dad, remember that time that you hooked me up? Yeah. Who knows, right? And just so we're clear, even if the father did that, they're going to have to prove that she had knowledge and that she played a role in doing it. If she was young, didn't know, and he did something on her behalf, and they can't prove that she had guilty knowledge and then played a role in doing it, she's not guilty. Not enough.
8: Yeah. They've also apparently subpoenaed her sisters and other family members. So as you said, they really did cast a wide net.
9: Sure. Let's find out. Again, we don't know what the allegations are, but if it was related to altering her birth date on either the initial immigration documents or subsequent documents, these people are going to have to come in under oath and say, did she ever admit to you of X, Y, and Z? Let's find out. And whether these people want to testify or not doesn't matter. They'll force them to testify, or they invoke their own Fifth Amendment privilege, and then they can't be forced to give testimony.
8: Mark, one of the criticisms of this raid was that it came within a window very close to an election, which apparently there was some unwritten rule or unwritten law in the Department of Justice that you don't go after an elected official this close to an election.
9: Correct. Regardless of when they do it, it's going to reek of politics, right? You're always going to get that argument when you've got certainly a Republican in the office, and you've got a Democrat who's being targeted. But when you do it so close to an election, it smells worse. It's the image of impropriety. I don't know that the timing is really the strongest choice for prosecutors.
8: Let's talk about this in terms of a wider topic, Mark, and that is this legal warfare they talk about, right? And it seems like we're getting to the point that no matter what party you're in, you can claim bias. And so how are we supposed to go after a dirty politician if every single time they go after a dirty politician, they can scream, oh, this is warfare, this is lawfare, they're only doing it for political reasons, and only half the country believes half of what everyone else is saying?
9: Great question. And the answer lies in, well, then you better have the goods. You better have the evidence. There's been plenty of people who have argued and will continue to argue that a prosecution is politically motivated. Every agent knows that. Every prosecutor knows that someone's going to make an argument, whether it be politics or something else. So you better eliminate every reasonable hypothesis of innocence, including but not limited to one that you could clearly foresee, which is someone who's going to allege that this is politically motivated. So get them on tape. Get their hand in the cookie jar. Make sure you got a busload of nuns who saw them do it. Otherwise, make sure you got admissions, you got things in writing that prove the case beyond a reasonable doubt.
8: Yeah, I'm with you. I hear you, but I don't have too much confidence in, I guess they can get us any way they want. But when you have Congress complaining about Jack Smith going through the phone records of senators over who they called, when they called on January 6th, and the outrage was overwhelming. Imagine if they would have raided their offices looking for their phones, right? Imagine what would have happened then.
9: Yeah, it cuts both ways, though. How you set the question up earlier was, you know, these people are always complaining that's politically motivated. Here's the problem. A lot of times it is. I'm not saying in every instance, but a lot of times it is. And so you really just have to have objective, solid, credible, honest evidence in each case to overcome what you can anticipate, which will be some type of argument that is politically motivated or some other defense argument that we as defense lawyers make.
8: What's the next step in this Ilhan Omar case? What happens now?
9: They hopefully take their time and not rush to judgment, go through everything. They analyze everything that was taken. They speak to every witness, and then they decide, do we have a criminal case or not? It doesn't mean merely because they did a search that she's done anything wrong. And it also doesn't mean that if she did do something wrong, they can prove it. So only when they have proof beyond and to the exclusion of every reasonable doubt, I keep coming back to that burden of proof, because probably guilty, possibly guilty, is not enough to bring a criminal case.
8: Will we know what the judge signed off on? Do we know anything about that whole process?
9: If it's released to the public, and it should. Right now it's shielded for some reason. At some point, it should be open. This is not a secret society. You know, it's just supposed to be open so people have confidence in the system.
8: How a week, 10 days, 2 years? How long before it should be public?
9: The direct answer is I don't know. I don't know why it was shielded. So perhaps there were some sensitive issues or material or whatever it is. And when that's no longer an issue anymore, that should be released to the public. I can't be more specific because I don't know why they shielded it from our view.
8: Yeah, we'll have to sit and wait and have you back when all that comes out. Mark Eiglish, who is a prominent Miami-based criminal defense attorney, former prosecution attorney, and you've seen him all over the place. News Nation, CNN, Fox News, you name it. Mark, thanks for coming in and explaining all this to us. Have a good night.
9: My pleasure. Thank you.
8: You got it. I should say, listen to this. So coming up next hour, there's a book. Kai Bird has written a book about Roy Cohn, speaking of attorneys. Holy mackerel. That is a whale of a book, and it landed instant bestseller on the New York Times bestseller list. When we come back, stick around. We've got news on the new White House spokesperson, and there was a question over whether or not she is a lawyer. Some more information on that I'll tell you coming up in a moment. America at Night, back after this.
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8: Hey, let me defend Katie Zachariah. She was the brand new White House press secretary that came out yesterday. And ever since then, they have been all over her. And then came some type of allegation. She was billed as a lawyer. And there was a question over whether or not she was an actual lawyer. So let's first break that down for a second. So according to the Wall Street Journal tonight, she graduated from the Pepperdine Law School in 2011. And according to one of her professors, was from all accounts a great student and a wonderful person. According to this Wall Street Journal report. However, according to this Wall Street Journal report, she took the California bar exam after graduating Pepperdine in 2011. And according to a person with direct knowledge of the matter, she didn't pass the bar. She took the exam around the same time she was planning a wedding and preparing to move to China with her future husband. Now, she moved to Beijing later that summer in 2011, and she worked as an associate at an international practice at a prominent law firm in China. Now, apparently, she did some type of, this is all very convoluted, so I'll sort of cut to the chase. You can read the article for yourself. But apparently, she did some type of legal work that didn't require her to have a law license. And apparently, I didn't know this either, but to be a lawyer in China, you have to be Chinese. They don't sort of register American lawyers over there, which is fine. So she's never passed the bar. So she's not technically a lawyer, because you're not a lawyer until you pass the bar. She graduated law school, hasn't passed the bar. So that was the one sort of caveat from the other day, right? They're trying to pile on this poor woman. It was her first day as press secretary. Her first day. If we're all judged on our first day, shame on you, okay? To look at somebody who has been like Catherine Levitt and did it for, I don't know, was 18 months, to compare her last day to the new woman's first day is totally unfair and, quite frankly, totally sexist. They commented more on her hair, on her clothes. I heard Megyn Kelly went after her for the way she was dressed and her hair. And she couldn't, I mean, she mentioned her hair and her dress 19 different times. Oh, that's not appropriate. You need to dress this way. You need to do that. Get over yourself. It was her first day. Again, I repeat, it's her first day. Are you going to have jitters? Yeah. Are you a human being? Yes. The left, the center, the right, all ripped this poor woman up one side and down the other. And they insinuated all sorts of inappropriate things. If it was a man, they totally would have. If it was a man who had a first-time jitters performance, they would have treated that man so much differently. So my point is this. Is that the left who criticized her? All sexist, because they don't like her political point of view. All sexist. They didn't like her because she was attractive and she had long blonde curls and she wore a nice outfit. The center didn't like her for this reason. The right didn't like. I mean, it was piling on to the nth degree, and they were all doing it for clicks, and they're all doing it for. Trying to be funny, hot. I mean, that's a real human being there who has real feelings, who is at the, you know, she was named White House press secretary. How about, and I'm calling, you know who else I'm calling out? The press secretary on MSNBC, Jen Psaki, who I normally have no problem with. She was President Biden's press secretary. You know, you were in that job. You know how hard that job is. And there's a certain camaraderie between press secretaries across political spectrums. How about giving her a little support? How about calling her up and giving her a couple of helpful hints? How about sort of being a human being to this woman? Instead, going on national TV and just ripping her up one side and down the other like she doesn't have feelings? I don't know. I was thoroughly embarrassed for the national media. And I guess... now that I do the show, I guess I don't know if I'm part of the national media. I still think of myself as just a joker who's doing the radio show until somebody finds out I'm doing the radio show and they hire a real broadcaster. But, I mean, come on, man. Give the woman a break. It's her first day. I was so brokenhearted that, you know, you reach this level of accomplishment and you're all of a sudden you're destroyed. Because of your first day? I mean, were you judged on your first day in your job? Or the first day at school? Or the first day of kindergarten? Or the first day of anything? Right? Your first day, you don't even know where the locker rooms are, or the bathroom is, or the computer. You don't even have your computer set up. Or, I mean, come on, man. And here she's got she's speaking for the leader of the free world. And you know, you're making fun of her because she's reading from notes and she's turning the page and she wanted to look nice and look presentable, and you don't like her fashion? I mean, give me a break. Is that what constitutes as political commentary today? Shame on all of them. Shame on all of them. Katie Zachariah, good luck to you. I'm wishing you well. It's a tough job, brutal job. The only thing I would comment on, the only thing I would tell you to wear is wear an extra thick pair of, extra thick layer of skin, because you're going to need it with these animals out there. That's my two cents. All right, stay right there. Kai Bird, New York Times best-selling author, has written an instant bestseller about Roy Cohen. And if you don't know who he is, you're in for a treat. And if you think you know Roy Cohen, this book shed some light on a very interesting character in the 20th century, Roy Cohen. America at Night. Our executive director is Alex Hinton. Our engineer tonight is Richard Good. I'm McGraw-Milhaven, and this is America at Night on Westwood One.
0: Don't be afraid of your water.
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2: But to a special few who make it to the Pro Football Hall of Fame, it's the ultimate honor.
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2: 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Sam Huff became Sunday's idol. In 1982, he received the ultimate honor, induction into Pro Football's Hall of Fame, where he will stand forever as the man in the middle. 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At the Pro Football Hall of Fame in Canton, Ohio. 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This message furnished by the National Football League.
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28: The campaigning continues. I'm Ted Lindner, Fox News. President Trump rallying for Republican candidates in Arizona with just 19 days till the November election. Fox's Kristen Goodwin with more.
29: President Trump touting Arizona Republican candidates, telling a crowd in Bullhead City Wednesday, GOP gubernatorial nominee Congressman Andy Biggs will always stand with law enforcement.
30: But Andy Biggs is smart, and he's common sense. And he's going to do a hell of a job, and he respects the heroes of ICE and the heroes of Border Patrol who have done such a good job.
29: Biggs is challenging incumbent Democratic Governor of Arizona, Katie Hobbs.
31: Vote Republican top to bottom. Let's turn Arizona red. Thank you, Mr. President. Thank you.
29: President Trump again asking voters to pretend he is on the ballot to protect border security and his tax policies. Kristen Goodwin, Fox News.
28: The president also campaigning for GOP Montana congressional candidate Aaron Flint Wednesday night. Flint, an Army veteran and radio host who's in a tight race against Sam Forstag, a Democratic labor union leader and Forest Service smoke jumper. North Korea says its test-fired cruise missiles designed to be fired from submarines as it continues to expand its military capabilities during a prolonged freeze in diplomacy with Washington and Seoul. North Korea's state media describing the weapons as strategic, implying an intent to arm them with nuclear warheads, but did not specify whether they were launched from an actual submarine or an underwater test platform. The Milwaukee Brewers are one game away from the pennant, taking a 3-0 lead in the NLCS after their 6-2 victory in L.A. over the Dodgers on Wednesday night. Stocks dropping Wednesday, marking their worst single-day decline since July after a hotter-than-expected inflation report. The Dow falling 48 points. The S&P fell 86 points. The Nasdaq sank over 500 points. 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
0: Here's your AccuWeather forecast. Overnight, expect mostly cloudy skies with cooler temperatures dropping to 53. Thursday will bring intervals of clouds and sunshine with a high of 67. There may be a couple of afternoon showers. Thursday night will be warm with rain expected most of the time. Temperatures will start at 62 but will rise into the lower 70s with the AccuWeather forecast. I'm meteorologist Jason Caterina for News Talk 1480 WHBC.
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17: 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We are Rotary. We are people of action. 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
8: Hey, so the other night we were having a conversation about Renee Richards. Do you remember Renee Richards? We had a conversation about her. She was a male, Richard Raskin, back in the 70s. She had a sex change operation to become Renee Richards and then went on to petition the courts and was granted the rights to play in the 1977 U.S. Open, where she lost in the first round to Virginia Wade, but she went on in the doubles to lose in the finals to Martina Navratilova. We're talking to the woman who wrote the book called Finding Renee Richards. She's still alive at age 92. The reason why I bring her up now is because that lawsuit that she filed, which she now regrets filing, that allowed her to play in the 1977 Women's U.S. Open was filed by Roy Cohn. That's right, Roy Cohn, the legendary lawyer from New York. Our next guest, Kai Bird, has written a New York Times bestselling book about said lawyer, Roy Cohn. Wait till you hear his story. That's coming up next. Stay right there. America at Night. Back in a moment.
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8: Well, if you're looking for a good story and if you want to find out what in the world is going on when it comes to politics today, you are in luck. Our guest has written a brand new book about Roy Cohn. The new book is called American Scoundrel, Roy Cohn's Dark Journey from Joe McCarthy to Donald Trump. And the author is Kai Bird. Kai, welcome to America at Night. Thanks for joining us.
28: Well, thank you for having me.
8: We should tell people that back in 2006, my cousin put American Prometheus in my hands and said, read this book. This is outstanding. I read the book. It ends up winning the Pulitzer Prize. They take that book, American Prometheus, and turn that into the movie Oppenheimer. So you are a bit of a storyteller, Kai Bird. Thanks for joining us.
28: Well, I was a lucky author because Christopher Nolan read the book, and turned out he really loved it and made a film.
8: Yeah. And did that book take you 25 years to write?
28: Well, technically, yes, because I had a co-author, the late Martin Sherwin, and he worked on it 20 years during the research, and then he brought me aboard, and it still took us another 5 years. So the two of us, it took 25 years.
8: Please tell me it didn't take American Scoundrel 25 years for you to write.
28: No, only 4 years.
8: Okay, good. So I assume, or I'm guessing, that Roy Cohn shows up in American Prometheus. Is that where you sort of got the itch to take a look at Roy Cohn?
28: Well, he does make an appearance in American Prometheus. He was trying to get Robert Oppenheimer to be hauled before Joe McCarthy's subcommittee and testify. And the Eisenhower administration warned him off and said, no, we have a secret security hearing in plan. But I had also written about Roy Cohn in some of my previous biographies on John McCloy and McGeorge Bundy, and even on Jimmy Carter. And he appeared in those books as sort of this annoying, nasty lawyer who was probably not very consequential historically. But in 2021, I decided after finishing the Carter book that I had been wrong in my appraisal of Roy Cohn and that he was, in fact, a very important historical figure from Joe McCarthy to Donald Trump. And so I tackled his biography, and I think he comes off as just an incredibly important historical figure and a very colorful figure as well.
8: There's no question that he helped shape the second half of the 20th century and is shaping at least the first half of the 21st century. The book is called American Scoundrel, Roy Cohn's Dark Journey from Joe McCarthy to Donald Trump. He's been written about. There have been biographies about him. There have been caricatures about him. He seems like a very hard person to sort of chronicle. Did you find that to be the case?
28: Yes. He was really somewhat of a sociopath, a narcissist, and a biographical challenge for the biographer because Roy burned all his papers, left nothing behind when he died at the age of 59 in 1986 of AIDS, being a closeted gay man. But he was, you know, a mob lawyer. He represented all five mob families in New York City. And he was not paying his taxes for 20 years. He was under audit from the IRS. And he was basically practicing law over the telephone and trying never to leave a paper trail. So that presented a real formidable challenge to the biographer. But we found documents, we found letters, we found 10,000 pages of FBI documents. So it was a treasure hunt, but the biographer in question succeeded in finding a great deal of material.
8: Let's go all the way back to the beginning. Where did Roy Cohn come from?
28: He was born in New York City, raised in the Bronx and on Park Avenue in Manhattan. His father was a respected Bronx judge appointed during the Roosevelt administration. His mother was Dora, known in the family as the ugliest woman in New York City, but she was the daughter of a prominent banker, so very wealthy. And Roy Cohn was the product of a sort of transactional arranged marriage whereby Albert Cohn agreed to marry Dora, and in return, Dora's father agreed to try to make him a judge. And 5 years after the marriage, Albert became a New York State judge and had a very illustrious career. But Roy Cohn was the only child, and Dora raised him with no guardrails. She literally told him, you know, the rules are for small people, and you're special. Oh, this was the beginning of Roy Cohn's ethical deficits.
8: So his mother was the one who created Roy Cohn, you think?
28: Well, his father had influence too, of course, but Dora was a piece of work, and she really molded him. So, you know, Roy had grew up in very privileged circumstances in Park Avenue in a lovely 10-room apartment with servants, and he went to private prep schools. He actually attended the Ethical Culture School in Manhattan and evidently learned very little ethics. And then he went to Horace Mann for junior high and high school, and there he formed lifelong friendships with people like Cy Newhouse, the future publishing magnate and owner of Random House, and John D. Nast. And he also became good buddies with Tony Lewis, the famous New York Times columnist, a real liberal. Genovese Pope Jr., the son of Genovese Pope, a sort of mob-connected businessman who owned several newspapers. And his son, Pope Jr., founded National Enquirer and made it what we see today. And Roy helped him to raise the money to buy the newspaper. Anyway, Horace Mann was a very formative experience. And but Roy then went on, you know, to become a went to Columbia University and Columbia Law School, graduated with a law degree at the age of 20. Couldn't practice law for a year because he was too young to take the bar exam. He was, you know, a brilliant young man with a photographic memory and extremely ambitious and ruthless.
8: The book is called American Scoundrel, Roy Cohn's Dark Journey from Joe McCarthy to Donald Trump. Kai Bird is the author. Did he have any, I don't want to say morals, but did he have any true believings? Was he liberal? Was he conservative? Or was he just a hired gun for whoever hired him?
28: Well, sort of all of the above. He, you know, he was a hired gun, but he valued, you know, his rules were mafia rules. He wanted to be feared, and he wanted to demand loyalty. So he, politically speaking, he was conservative. You know, we argue in the book that one of the formative childhood experiences was the fact that Dora, his mother, took him up to Sing Sing prison when Roy was 8, 9 years old to visit his beloved Uncle Bernie, Dora's brother, who had been a powerful banker and was the only banker in New York City who was imprisoned or bank fraud as a result of the 1929 crash. And Dora always told her son that Uncle Bernie was a victim of a vendetta by Jewish members of the Communist Party who organized the run on the bank. And WASPy powerful bankers who refused to bail out Bernie Marcus when his bank got into trouble, having overinvested in real estate. And so this is, you know, this created a sort of politics of resentment in the young Roy Cohn, who was Jewish. And for the rest of his life, he sort of went out of his way to attack the Communist Party, and particularly Jewish members of the Communist Party. And he, you know, was trying to sort of, he made it his life mission to make sure that people understood that not all Jewish Americans were members of the Communist Party. So his politics became quite conservative as a result of that. And he also resented, you know, the WASP establishment. He resented the white shoe law firms in New York City that refused to hire him when he got out of law school because he was Jewish. And he embraced sort of in the early 1950s, you know, the politics of the McCarthy witch hunt that Joe McCarthy from Wisconsin had used to advance his political ambitions.
8: Yeah. You mentioned in the book a man named David Shine. Who was David Shine?
28: David Shine was the son of a wealthy hotel owner in Manhattan, a graduate from Harvard University, tall, blonde, blue eyes, wealthy. He was exactly Roy Cohn's type. And we argue in the book that while Roy had an infatuation, certainly, for David Shine, there probably was no actual sexual relationship. But nevertheless, they became best friends in 1953, and Roy got David Shine hired as a volunteer aide on Joe McCarthy's Senate committee. And then suddenly David Shine was drafted into the Army. You know, this is the immediate aftermath of the Korean War, and the draft was still in place. And Roy sort of bent over backwards to get special favors for David Shine. And this led eventually to what the famous Army McCarthy hearings on that were televised nationally for 36 days in 1954. And that's when Americans sort of got their first real glimpse at the young 27-year-old Roy Cohn.
8: Who these McCarthy hearings were to root out communism and homosexuals within the military, and it was led by Roy Cohn, who was a closeted homosexual.
28: Exactly. Everything is filled with irony in this situation. But Roy was a closeted gay man who, you know, at the age of 27, his image was splashed across the cover of Time magazine. And, you know, he became a nationally known figure. And even before that, he had been an assistant prosecutor in the famous Rosenberg atomic spy case. And he organized the prosecution of Julius and Ethel Rosenberg and orchestrated and persuaded the judge, Irving Kaufman, to send them to the electric chair. So he was, you know, already a notorious commie hunter. And in the course of working for Joe McCarthy during some of those hearings in 53 and early 54, you know, he ruthlessly went after in interrogations in these subcommittee hearings. He went after closeted gay men who were employed in the State Department or Commerce Department, and he destroyed their lives. He probably resulted in this. His interrogations resulted in 400 or 500 young gay men being hounded out of the government service, and thousands more school teachers and other government civil servants in the federal government lost their jobs. You know, it was a terrible witch hunt. And yet Roy was, you know, we sort of learned that McCarthyism was a low point in American history, and we sort of thought the historical consensus

0: Senator McCarthy won, because Joe McCarthy was just a ambitious senator from Wisconsin, and Donald Trump is president and has all the powers of the White House.
1: Hold that thought, Kai Bird. The book is called American Scoundrel. It's an instant New York Times bestseller. The book is called American Scoundrel, Roy Cohn's Dark Journey from Joe McCarthy to Donald Trump. America at Night, back in a moment.
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9: Fox News, I'm Sue Guzman. President Trump holding rallies in two states Wednesday, including Bullhead City, Arizona, rallying support for Republicans ahead of the midterms, imploring voters to turn out to keep Democrats in the minority.
10: We have to be here a long time. We want to make it so it never happens again. They can never destroy. They destroyed our country. They would have, if they had one more year in office, our country would have been, I think, destroyed. It could never have been brought back.
9: He also held a rally in Montana. Meanwhile, White House Deputy Chief of Staff Stephen Miller tells Fox's Hannity Republican candidates are doing well.
11: Michigan historically has been a blue state. Mike Rogers is doing incredibly well. Minnesota's in play. You see Blakeman running an incredible campaign in New York. At the end of the day, and you have President Trump, again, this unprecedented tour to rally and bring out the vote, as no one has ever done before.
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12: Here's your AccuWeather forecast. Overnight will bring mostly cloudy skies as temperatures drop to a low of 53. Thursday will be cooler compared to previous days, featuring a mix of clouds and sunshine with a chance of a few afternoon showers. Expect a high of 67. Thursday night will be mild with rain persisting throughout as temperatures hover around 62. Before climbing into the lower 70s with the AccuWeather forecast, I'm meteorologist Jason Caterina for News Talk 1480 WHBC.
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1: I'm Amanda Wilson. This program is called Drunk Driving, The Tragic Reality. A year ago today, WHBC News and sports reporter Dan Palmer came to work like always. But when Dan left the radio station at about 11:30 to go home for the night, he didn't even get four blocks. His car was hit at the intersection of Market and Tusk in the heart of downtown Canton by a man who was driving 80 miles an hour with a blood alcohol content of more than twice the legal limit. Dan was killed instantly, and a lot of lives were changed forever.
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7: Our guest, Kai Bird, has won a Pulitzer Prize for his work back in 2006 called American Prometheus. It was a story of Robert Oppenheimer. He is out with a new book called American Scoundrel, Roy Cohn's dark journey from Joe McCarthy to Donald Trump. Kai, I have to ask you, American Prometheus, and this one's called American Scoundrel. Any similarities? Any reason why the two similar names?
8: Well, yes. I like those titles. They're strong titles. Robert Oppenheimer was sort of a Prometheus. This is a reference to the Greek mythical god who flew too close to the sun and gave mankind fire, and was then punished by Zeus by being pinned to a cliff and having his liver pecked out each night by giant eagles. So he was tortured. Well, this is what happened to Robert Oppenheimer, the scientist who gave us the atomic bomb. He was celebrated and then tortured in this 1954 security hearing held by the Atomic Energy Commission, and he was destroyed. His reputation was destroyed. American Scoundrel is sort of the next chapter, and it's about the nasty young lawyer Roy Cohn, who is Joe McCarthy's brains, and goes on to have a powerful influence over American politics, particularly in New York City. But, he helped to elect the Reagan administration. He helped, in fact, to plant the seeds for the Trump era. So it's American Prometheus is, about the early 20th century, and American Scoundrel is about what follows afterwards.
7: We mentioned he died of AIDS-related causes in 1986, and he was a closeted gay man. How well of a secret was it? Was it an open secret? Was it unknown? Take me through that.
8: Well, it was unknown. Roy Cohn himself, never came out of the closet. He came, in the 1950s, if you were a lawyer and a public figure, you couldn't possibly admit to being gay. That would be the end of your career. But even after Stonewall and the gay civil rights movement got started in New York City and after 1969, Roy never came out. He always denied that he was gay. But he was the kind of gay man who, during the daylight hours, was this tough, heterosexual, fearsome lawyer who worked for the mob families and provided services as a high-priced divorce lawyer to the rich and famous in New York City. And then during the evening hours, he frequented gay bars and owned two gay bars. And regularly, he was a sex addict. He regularly paid for sex $100 a night to young teenage hustlers. It's an extraordinary story of hypocrisy.
7: Well, that's why he was a fixture at Studio 54, and I would think just through, you know, whispers and whisper campaigns and just sort of, all right, it was an open secret, even though it was a secret that he was gay. I find that to be interesting that it, nobody knew, but everybody knew. I mean, how much was it sort of basic knowledge that he was gay?
4: Yeah, well, you know, he lived with his mother, Dora, until she died in 1967, and by which time he was 40 years old. When she died, he sort of came out to his private friends and his circle. He bought a townhouse on East 68th Street in Manhattan and turned it into his both his law office and his residence. And he had he organized sex orgies on occasion in that townhouse. His secretaries and law associates all knew that he was gay. But, you know, it was weird. He was able to keep his name out of the paper on that basis, and yet he was a source for the gossip columnist for Cindy Adams on page 6 of the New York Post and other gossip columnists. He was the kind of guy who would hold a birthday party every year in February for himself at places like Studio 54 and the New York Armory and the Waldorf. And he would invite 300 of New York's most powerful politicians, judges, journalists, celebrities like Andy Warhol. And they would all come, knowing full well who he was, what he had done for Joe McCarthy in the McCarthy era, what he was doing representing Fat Tony Salerno and John Gotti, the Dapper Don.
7: Kai Bird, our guest. The book is American Scoundrel. I want to save some time to talk about his friendship or his relationship with Donald Trump and how that got started and some of the threads that we see today. But take me through your research on this. You said he burned a lot of his papers, but you were able to get some papers from the FBI. Take me through that.
4: Yeah, when I started, I filed a Freedom of Information Act request and to the FBI asking for Roy Cohn's name file. And the Bureau turned me down right away and said, no, we've all recently we released 600 pages. We're not going to do another search. So I sued them along with the lawyers from the Reporters Committee for Freedom of the Press in Washington, D.C. And within 3 months, the Bureau folded and conceded that they had 10,000 pages or more of Roy Cohn material. Much of it related to his three indictments in the 1960s, where he was indicted for bribery and stock fraud and other crimes. And so a lot of these documents relate to that. The Bureau agreed to release them to me on a schedule of 500 pages a month. And they proved to be, you know, invaluable. You know, biographers engage in sort of a treasure hunt, and one day, we went downtown in Lower Manhattan and met Michael Stipe, the rock stars.
7: From R.E.M.
4: Singer for R.E.M.
7: Yeah.
4: And we'd heard that Michael Stipe might have a few photographs of Roy Cohn. Well, Stipe took us inside his studio, brought three cardboard archival boxes and put them on the table. And it turned out he had bought this material at an auction house some 10 years before, paid $13,000 for Roy Cohn memorabilia. And in the boxes were hundreds of pages of correspondence, drafts of his last will and testament, a 220-page unpublished, neatly typed memoir written by Roy Cohn, 150 photographs, family photographs, a silver cigarette box engraved to Roy Cohn from Gene and Joe McCarthy. Anyway, it was a treasure trove, and we got a lot of material for the book from Michael Stipe, who very generously just gave us all this material. And then, you know, we dug around. We found up in Provincetown, Massachusetts, the widow of a journalist named Peter Manso, who had done in 1980 and 81 a Penthouse magazine interview of Roy Cohn, but he had sat Roy down at great length and tape recorded these interviews and created transcripts. And the widow gave us 1,000 pages of these transcripts of these interviews from Roy Cohn. So that became a major breakthrough, too. I have to say, I had a lot of fun writing this book about a villain.
7: Kai Bird is our guest. The book is called American Scoundrel, Roy Cohn's Dark Journey from Joe McCarthy to Donald Trump. Well, let me ask you this real quick, because I want to save some time for Donald Trump. Did he have any friends, like true friends, and or did you talk to any of his true friends for the book?
4: Oh, yes, he had friends. He was very transactional. He had a lot of transactional friends. But one of his closest friends was Barbara Walters, the broadcaster, the TV broadcaster. And Barbara had met Roy in the late 50s. And she had detested him on first meeting, knowing what he had done during the McCarthy era. But he sort of courted her. And, one day, this gives you an example of what he could do in a transactional. One day, Barbara gets the information that her beloved father is stuck in Las Vegas and that there's a warrant out for his arrest in New York State. So he can't visit her in New York City. She's appalled and devastated by this news, and she picks up the phone and calls the only lawyer she has run into, and that's Roy Cohn. And Roy comes right over and assures her that he'll do something about this warrant for her father's arrest. And indeed, within a week, it disappears. So, he got to a judge. And Barbara, for the rest of her life, she felt indebted to Roy Cohn. And she knew, she didn't ask what he had done for her father, but she was forever grateful. And he was close friends with Donald Trump.
7: Let's get to that one. The book is called American Scoundrel, Roy Cohn's Dark Journey from Joe McCarthy to Donald Trump. Kai Bird, our guest, with our about 2 or 3 minutes left. Donald Trump calls him up out of the blue and says, what, you need to be my teacher? How does this friendship spark?
4: Well, in October of 1973, the 27-year-old Donald Trump from Queens was sitting in Le Club, a sort of private dinner venue in Midtown Manhattan, and he spies at the next table Roy Cohn, who he knows to be a powerful, tough mafia lawyer. And he goes over and introduces himself and explains that he's got a federal suit that's been filed charging racial discrimination for the Trump Organization apartments that they rent out in Queens. And he asks Roy what he should do. And Roy says, you should not sign a consent decree. You should instead sue the federal government for defamation and demand $100 million. Well, young Donald Trump loved that advice and moreover loved the idea that Roy could organize a press conference and get dozens of reporters to turn out and report about this defamation case. Of course, it was a silly suit. It was a nuisance suit. It was dismissed within 2 months. But Roy, took on Donald Trump as his lawyer for the next 13 years and really molded him. He taught him how to deal with the press and the gossip columnists, how to get his name in the paper, how to deal with judges, and taught him Roy Cohn's playbook, which was when attacked, always counterattack, never admit defeat, never admit a mistake, tell the big lie and it will be eventually believed. And Donald he loved this. These are two narcissistic personalities who love to operate together. And Roy did very concrete things for the young Donald Trump on his first major project, renovating the Commodore Hotel that turned into the Hyatt near Grand Central. It was Roy Cohn who helped him to get the zoning variances and the permissions he needed. And likewise, when Trump was building the famous Trump Tower on Fifth Avenue, it was Roy who got him the tax abatement. It took 2 years of legal wrangling. Trump always felt in his debt. He for the rest of his life, he sort of mimicked Roy Cohn. He copied the vanity plates he had on his Cadillac, and he copied the chunky car phone that he used. And the two men, you know, used those car phones to talk to each other a dozen times a day. Even today, Trump, you know, mimics Roy Cohn's language. I had 4 telephone interviews with Trump about Roy Cohn. They were very bizarre. I got a hold of a cell phone number and from a friendly recorder, and he said, try calling this number on a slow news day. So with some trepidation, on a Sunday evening, I dialed the number on my cell phone, and this voice answers, "Hello?" It's Trump. No secretary, no. And I quickly introduce myself and say I'm an historian biographer writing a biography of Roy Cohn. And he immediately interrupts and says, "Oh, that's terrific. Roy Cohn was such a wonderful man, a great lawyer. We did a lot of winning together." He still admires Roy Cohn after all these years. It's been 40 years since Roy died. But Donald Trump misses him. And on the evening that he was first elected president in 2016, Roger Stone gets him on the phone, and they begin, the two of them, Roger Stone and Donald Trump, both knew and admired Roy Cohn. They begin to reminisce about Roy, and Trump says to Roger Stone, wouldn't Roy be love to be here? What would he think of this? He would be so proud, and I so miss him. It's extraordinary. The president of the United States misses and still, misses a man who was probably one of his best friends and certainly the mentor who formed him.
7: Yeah. The book is called American Scoundrel. Much more in the book. A instant New York Times bestseller. Kai Bird is the author. He also wrote the book American Prometheus, which ended up winning the Pulitzer. That was the story that they turned into the movie Oppenheimer. This go around, American Scoundrel, Roy Cohn's dark journey from Joe McCarthy to Donald Trump. Kai, thank you very much for a fascinating hour. Good luck with the book tour, and thank you very much for checking in.
4: Thank you.
7: America at Night, back in a moment.
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19: Hey, gang. Thank you very much for allowing us to come by. The sound of the Wingin' a Prayer Company and Babyface, and that nubs us up close to 9 o'clock. Rick Zangler will be reporting the news then. 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
7: All right, we're going to do it. 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Open phones coming up in just a moment. Our executive director is Alex Hinton. Our engineer tonight is Richard Good. I'm McGraw-Milhaven, and this is America at Night on Westwood One.

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6: For support in the West. I'm Sue Guzman, Fox News. President Trump's been traveling all over the country campaigning for Republican Party candidates. His last stop Wednesday night was in Montana. Fox's Christina Coleman
7: essentially told the crowd that if the Democrats win, they'll reverse course on his successful agenda of closed borders and economic wins.
8: The last time the radical Democrats had power, they gave us the worst inflation in American history, the highest energy prices in American history, the worst trade deficit in American history.
7: And as we head into the midterms, the latest Fox News survey shows the top five voter concerns are government corruption, inflation, gas prices, government leadership, and health care. And there are additional concerns, including border security, immigration crime, and the war in Iran, which President Trump addressed during a rally in Bullhead, Arizona.
6: President Trump back in D.C. following the cross-country campaign blitz. It'll continue later this week.
9: Following a two-day, three-rally trip to Alaska, Arizona, and Montana, President Trump will participate in tele-rallies tonight before returning to the campaign trail at week's end. The president's plan is to spend nearly every day before November 3rd on the road. He tells me the rallies are having an impact.
8: You see the numbers go up every time I have a rally. It's beyond the area, too. And every one of them sold out.
9: President Trump's message to Republican voters is to pretend he's on the ballot next month. At the White House, Jared Halpern, Fox News.
6: The Pentagon is expanding its fight against drug traffickers, sending several hundred soldiers from the 10th Mountain Division at Fort Drum, New York, to Latin America. Fox News confirming the reporting of the New York Times. First elements of the 600-soldier battalion have begun to deploy to a new jungle training facility. They'll eventually train with local forces in Colombia and Honduras. 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
10: Here's your AccuWeather forecast. Overnight, expect mostly cloudy skies with cooler temperatures dropping to 53. Thursday will bring intervals of clouds and sunshine with a high of 67. There may be a couple of afternoon showers. Thursday night will be warm with rain expected most of the time. Temperatures will start at 62 but will rise into the lower 70s with the AccuWeather forecast. I'm meteorologist Jason Caterina for News Talk 1480 WHBC.
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0: right, for those of you who are keeping score at home, Tony from Montreal called my morning show this morning. He was fine. He was sleeping, and he was all good. He was well rested when he called me this morning. Phone numbers are as follows: 1-844-2-McGraw, 1-844-262-4729. Those are the phone numbers. Let's get to the news. We talked about the inflation numbers that came out today. Price for gasoline, airline tickets, heating fuel, toys, lettuce, consumer electronics all jumped last month. The Bureau for Labor Stats said that consumer prices rose 3.7% from the year prior. The bulk of the increase was due to energy prices, which have spiked since we went to war with Iran. Gas prices are up 34%. In the last year, inflation data comes right before the midterms. We'll see how it all turns out. In related news that came out just moments later, the Social Security COLA number, that's the cost of living adjustment, COLA, that COLA number is retirees will see 3.6% increase in their Social Security benefits. That's the formula. Don't ask me to figure out what the formula is because I have no idea. But they take in all sorts of numbers. But Social Security benefits are going up 3.6%. 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You pay 3% of your salary. Your employer pays 3% of your salary. If you're self-employed, you pay 6% of your salary into the Social Security. This year, you pay 3% or 6% up to $184,500. Next year, you're going to pay 3% or 6% on $192,300. So it went up, what is that, almost $8,000. So you're spending another 3% of taxes on $8,000 more if you are so inclined to make that much money. So don't let anybody tell you they're cutting taxes on you. In other news, the sad story of what's going on in Ukraine. Russia unleashed a broad attack on Ukraine's energy infrastructure. 600,000 people in Kyiv lost power, renewing concerns about the winter. The barrage included 39 ballistic missiles, according to Ukraine. It was the most in a single attack during this long, heartbreaking war. Around the same time, the Ukrainian military said that without warning, it lost access to the military version of Starlink. That's their internet that they use for their missile defenses. It's a pillar of their battlefield communications. The disruption was not explained. The network, known as Starshield, is paid for by the Pentagon. This is Elon Musk's company. It's paid for and completely controlled by the Pentagon. Ukrainians are thinking or believing or at least saying that they believe the restrictions came from the White House. This could be a story. See what happens in the next couple of days. Let's see here. A lot of people, well, I'll pass on that one. The Senate polls. I think it all comes down to the Texas race. That's the one that's most interesting. James Tallarico still leading in the polls, but still within the margin of error. The latest quality poll was released today. Tallarico up by 2 points, but still within the margin of error. By the way, do you know that this race in Texas could exceed $500 million? For one Senate seat? What is wrong with the country? They're spending $500 million. In fact, the midterm ads already, with still 20 days to go, all of the ads all across the country, you want to guess how much? $10 billion. $10 billion. And oh, by the way, hundreds of thousands of Americans have already voted. So they're spending all of this money, $10 billion, to see who controls the House and the Senate. Wow. Safe to say that democracy might be a tad. maybe we could get some laws in here somewhere. Holy mackerel. The Pope Leo XIV is supposedly in a good mood after surgery for lung cancer. The diagnosis may test treatments, but they have vastly improved over the years. So we'll see there. Listen to this. Netflix announced that they're going to lay off. The growth has slowed in their Netflix subscriptions. However, they've announced that they're going to lay off 1,000 employees. Can you answer me a simple question? What? Am I going to see this in any way, shape, or form? Is my Netflix going to be slower? Is my password not going to work? What are these 1,000 people doing at Netflix that their jobs are expendable? What's going on? 1,000 people are getting fired from Netflix? Wow. That's interesting. Let's see here. Five homeless men have died from injuries suffered in the Greenway near Lansing, Michigan. Police are looking at a possible serial killer. And listen to this. This will end on this. Today, October 14th, can we get into what happened on this day in history? Listen to this. Do you know that Theodore Roosevelt, Colonel Theodore Roosevelt, on October 14th, in what year was this? Let's get the year. 1912. Was shot and wounded in the right breast in front of the Hotel Gilpatrick in Milwaukee shortly after 8 o'clock. Colonel Roosevelt was about to enter into the automobile to go to the auditorium for his evening address when a man rushed up and fired at close range. The bullet entered the flesh under his right nipple, but the force of the bullet was broken by the pages of the script which Roosevelt was preparing for the evening. He had first declared that he had not been wounded, but on the way to the speech, a hole was noticed in his overcoat, and it was found that his shirt was covered in blood. Nevertheless, he insisted on delivering the speech that went on for 50 minutes. The man gets shot in the chest and continues to give his speech for 50 minutes. He became weak, so weak, though, that the physicians insisted that he should stop giving his speech. How about that story? Chuck Yeager flew the Bell SX-1 faster than the speed of sound in California on this day in 1947. This is the first recorded instance of breaking the sonic barrier, Mach 1. By the way, the military did not confirm that achievement until June of 1948. It happened in October of 1947. Martin Luther King on this day won the Nobel Peace Prize. And I remember this from 2012. The Austrian daredevil Felix Baumgartner jumped out of a hot air balloon. And that's not so surprising, but he did it 24 miles above the earth. There's video of this. He became the first person to break the speed of sound in a free fall. He did that on this day as well. Makes sense that if Chuck Yeager broke the speed of sound in a plane, this guy breaks the speed of sound falling from a balloon. The video is pretty incredible, too. You should take a look at that video at some point. All right, that's a look at the headlines and the news of the day. We'll get to the phone calls here in a second. 1-844-2-McGraw, 1-844-262-4729. I should leave you with this. The Brewers beat the Dodgers 6-2. The Brewers now have a 3-0 lead in against the Dodgers in the National League Championship Series. The Brewers need 4. Sometimes the fourth one is the hardest one to get. Only one team has ever come back from a 3-0 deficit, and that is the, 2006 Red Sox against the Yankees when they went on to win the World Series. And, what was that? That was 2004. I'm sorry, 2004. The Brewers, one game away. Love to see that happen. Stay right there. Phone call straight ahead. America at Night, back in a moment.
1: 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That's 844-2-McGraw.
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15: 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Here's Bob Thompson.
16: Thank you. The forecast for the Canton Akron Alliance Massillon area, the blizzard warning continues in effect this afternoon and tonight. Our wind chill factor, minus 60.
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1: 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Let's go to Frank. 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Thanks for calling.
2: Well, you put me on immediately as soon as I call. I have two things to say very quickly. First of all, I'd like to say last night, Jeff Reinecke, on his, when you interviewed him on the Apostle Islands, I thought was one of the best I've ever heard. And I've been listening since Larry King. It made me feel like I just heard Kate Smith sing God Bless America. It was the questions were good and the answers were good, and it was an absolutely classic interview. Okay, that's number one. Number two, there are three executions of criminals that have been in the news recently. One is a woman whose execution was botched. Another is the Fort Hood shooter, I think it's Major Hassan.
1: Right.
2: And the third is the 9/11 plotters. Each one of these executions has been held up. Now, here's my point. It's been held up for nearly 30 years. Isn't it cruel and unusual punishment to keep someone in fear of imminent death for 30 years? And what does it say about our legal system and the people who run it?
1: Well, I can't tell you how and why it takes 30 years to execute somebody. You certainly want to make sure you're getting the right guy. You want to make sure they have all the legal representation. So it takes that long. I don't know what to tell you. I mean, I don't know what to tell you. That's what it takes. I mean, I guess we could change the law to say the minute they're found guilty, execute them. Hopefully you don't get the wrong guy. So you got to have to know what you're doing. You got to have to, these people have rights just like everybody else. That's how long it takes. I don't know what to tell you.
2: Well, you mean you're appealing for 30 years?
1: Well, yeah. I'm with you. It takes a long time, but, you have an appeal and then you have another appeal and then it gets sent back and then you got to wait and
2: it's ridiculous.
1: Well, I don't disagree with you. I don't disagree with you, but, both sides have been in power and they haven't sped it up anymore.
2: Well, both sides are wrong.
1: Well, I don't disagree with you on lots of things. I will say this. That's a very nice thing you said about the interview last night. I enjoyed it thoroughly. I thought it was fantastic. So thank you for the nice compliment.
2: Well, you earned it.
1: Thank you. I appreciate it, Frank. Have a good day. Let's go to Andy in Auburn, New York. Andy, you are on America at Night. Thanks for calling.
3: Hey, I would say that the most horrible thing Roy Cohn did, I've heard previous interviews with this author, is he had AIDS, knew he had AIDS, and he continued having unprotected sex with sex workers. And those sex workers may be beneath the, beneath historical importance or the excitement of today's, dramatic history. But he murdered people using AIDS. And today, I don't know if it was a law back then, but isn't that considered murder with a deadly weapon or assault with a deadly weapon?
1: Yeah, I don't know the legalese of it. Morally, it's, completely unethical and disgraceful and everything else. And there have been people who have been tried to be prosecuted. I don't know. I have to go back and do some research on what the actual legalese of all of it is. But it's despicable. It is amoral. It's horrific. But, it is what it is.
3: Well, the author does give some importance to it, and I've heard previous interviews, as I've said.
1: Yeah, no, I mean, I'm not, it is what it, I mean, the, that's, I mean, the book is an interesting look at a man who, was friends with the most elite, had friends across the spectrum, and was a bit of irony, because he tried to root out homosexuals in the military while being a homosexual.
3: Yeah, he was horrible, and he taught Trump.
1: Yeah, well, I mean, he was Donald Trump's lawyer, and he was Rene Richards' lawyer, and he was best friends with Barbara Walters, and it was a strange life of the man. There's no question about it. Andy, thanks for the phone call. I appreciate it. Let's do this. Let's try and get let's get Catherine in Vancouver in here for a second. Catherine, welcome to America at Night. Thanks for calling.
4: Hey, McGraw. Have you heard of this guy? His name's Winnie the Pooh.
1: I have heard of Winnie the Pooh.
4: Yeah. They're saying he turned 100 today.
1: Winnie the Pooh turned 100 today.
4: Yeah. He was great today, and I'm going, he doesn't age. He doesn't look like that. Every picture I see of him, he looks young, and I think they're off.
1: Okay. All right. I don't know what to tell you. Winnie the Pooh, God love you. Happy birthday, Winnie the Pooh. I think, was he created today? Is that what they're trying to say? By the way, the text line's alive and well. 1-844-2-McGraw. 1-844-262-4729. We'll get to more text messages here in a second. But we got one from Scotts Bluff, Nebraska. God love you in Scotts Bluff, Nebraska. I've got to take care of the Huskers. Hi, McGraw from Scotts Bluff. It's Charlie Kirk's birthday today. We miss him, too. Be safe. Yeah, that's a tragic story. Tragic.

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6: It's going to be loud. 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Thank you.
7: Fox News, I'm Ted Linder. The countdown to the midterms is on. Wednesday's President Trump traveled to Bullhead City, Arizona, imploring voters to turn out to keep Democrats in the minority.
8: We have to be here a long time. We want to make it so it never happens again. They can never destroy. They destroyed our country. They would have. If they had one more year in office, our country would have been, I think, destroyed. It could never have been brought back.
7: After Arizona, the president held a rally in Montana on Wednesday night. Pope Leo XIV recovering from cancer surgery.
9: He's eating, walking, and even celebrated mass on his floor. Yesterday, doctors at Gemelli Hospital in Rome removed a lower section of his right lung. Tests confirmed a diagnosis of lung adenocarcinoma, the most common type of lung cancer with the most favorable prognosis.
7: Fox's Lauren Green and the Milwaukee Brewers won game away from winning the pennant, taking a 3-0 lead in the NLCS after their 6-2 win in LA over the Dodgers. 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
11: Here's your AccuWeather forecast. Today will be cooler with a mix of clouds and sunshine, along with a few afternoon showers. Expect a high of 67. Tonight will be mild with rain expected throughout. The low will be around 62, but temperatures will rise into the lower 70s. Tomorrow will be cooler with cloudy skies and breezy conditions. There may be a passing shower or two in the morning, followed by a mix of clouds and sun in the afternoon. Look for a high of 72, but temperatures will drop into the upper 50s later in the day. With the AccuWeather forecast, I'm meteorologist Jason Caterina for News Talk 1480. WHBC.
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17: This is Jim Muzzy for the Timken Company. 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Judge William Morris of Canton has issued a restraining order on picketing out tomorrow's Hall of Fame game here in Canton. Leon Hart and his NFL Alumni Association say they will picket the pickets tomorrow.
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5: The text line, Doug, listen to this one. Doug texts in, three more outs and the Brewers are up 3-0 and 1 win away from the World Series. I've waited 44 years from this. Well, Doug did get his three outs. The Brewers won 6-2. They were up 1-0. Then they were down 2-1. You blink your eyes, they're up 6, and they win it 6-2. And yeah, they are 1 win away. And yeah, one win away. 1982, the Brewers have made one World Series appearance. 1982, I believe they lost to the St. Louis Cardinals in 7 games. That was right. That was Harvey's Wallbangers, right? That was the Harvey's Wallbangers gang of Milwaukee when they were in the American League. So one more win. I'm rooting for you, Brewers. All right, Ziggy in Chicago, Illinois. Ziggy, welcome to America at Night.
6: 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Am I on the radio or no?
5: Ziggy, you're on the radio. You got to turn your radio down.
6: Okay.
5: Thank
6: Here,
5: you.
6: I will even go one step further. I will turn it off. Okay?
5: Okay.
6: Am I speaking to Mr. McGraw?
5: You are speaking to McGraw Millhaven. Yes, you are.
6: All right. Right on, brother. I've been listening to you for a lot of years. I stay up late at night. I'm retired. I'm a little crippled. But, you know, that aside, I love listening to your show.
5: Thank you.
6: Are you there?
5: I'm here. Thank you very much. That's very nice of you to say.
6: Yeah. You sound like a nice guy. Okay? Here's my thought. And yeah, I've been leaving messages on the recording.
5: Sure.
6: But I think the best one I came up with was, let's drop 3,000 pound bombs in the same spot. Two of them. North, south, east, west. Let's get right in the center of Iran, okay? Now, I just thought of this too. Israel, Saudi Arabia, and Oman, let's let them too drop the bombs in the same holes, okay? Now, we all take our battleships and we set them right off the coast far enough so we can pump nothing but free water into these big holes that we bomb, okay?
5: Okay.
6: Now, yep, sooner or later, no life lost on Israel, our side. Our men can go do a little fishing while the other men man the water cannons, okay?
5: Okay.
6: Let's fill it up. And fill it up. And we all have been through and heard, you know, the mudslides, the floods, everything else. Hey, without firing a shot, let's just fill them up with water. And soon you will see the Houthis or whoever they are, you know, jumping out of their little holes, because sooner or later, the weight of the water alone, plus the mud, plus the rocks that are falling into it, is going to go way down into them tunnels. And once the water starts gushing, you know, they're full.
5: Yeah.
6: They get no place to go.
5: Yeah. Well, Ziggy,

0: Ziggy, Ziggy, I got to cut you off because I got more phone calls I got to get to. But first of all, thank you for the nice words. I appreciate your comments. I appreciate your insight. And let me just say this. Of all the ideas that we could do in Iran, that's one of them. That is definitely one of them. Let's go to David in San Francisco. David, welcome to America at Night. Thanks for joining us.
1: Oh, thanks, McGraw. I had hoped to get on with the author. Man, I've probably got near 50 books about Roy Cohn. And the first one that really intrigued me was one that came out in the late 50s called Days of Shame by a Michigan senator, Charles Potter. And in it, he describes, the interview you did with the author. He claimed that his silence on being gay was, not known until about the time he died. That's far from it. One of the books is called Citizen Cohn, and it's written by a former FCC chairman, Nicholas von Hoffman. And he talks clearly about how he was gay and everybody knew it. And the idea that...
0: But he was also... Let me jump in there for a second. It's interesting because gay today is different than gay in the 40s, 50s, 60s, and 70s, right? I mean, there was sort of like you knew it, but you didn't know it, but you didn't talk about it. You didn't have discussions about it. People didn't say they were gay. They didn't talk like they were gay. They didn't, they didn't come out of the closet. People knew about it, but didn't, right? I mean, so it's a completely different social structure. So everybody might have known it, but you kind of didn't talk about it or you didn't really know about it. Because, I mean, I went to high school in the 80s. And, kids are coming out in gay now, not to make any comparison between Roy Cohn and any other high school kid today. But just the idea of high school kids coming out is so foreign to many Gen Xers because you just wouldn't do it. And maybe you thought somebody was gay, but you didn't really know what that meant, or you really didn't understand it. So it was a whole different world back then.
1: Well, not really, and that's what's so important about this Days of Shame book, because when you start to think how, and you made this comment in the very beginning of the interview about how his influence in the 1950s with the anti-communist crusade that they were going on about all the way up to current days with Trump and the dirty deals that Trump's taking on the mannerisms of Cohen. One of the things I would like to ask the guest was dirty people. I mean, criminals were given top secret clearances. Criminals. Organized crime were given top secret clearances by Roy Cohn and Joe McCarthy. They were allowed to have dirty lawyers doing. They'd come up with when Joe McCarthy would stand up there with a blank piece of paper saying, "I know about 50 communists that are here and there." So they would come up with 50 investigations with 50 dirty people, 50 criminals doing the investigations, and they were given 50 different top security clearances. And in this book, he describes there was an NSA forward listening base. I think it was up in New Hampshire. And this thing had been sitting there. There were 20,000 employees in this small town in New Hampshire. And it was a listening post for, the airwaves, picking up radio signals around the world. And Roy Cohn outed that base on live television. And they had to pack up this entire base in overnight, costing billions of dollars in the late 50s, simply because this guy came up with a hokum conspiracy theory.
0: Well, I mean, I hear, David, all interesting stuff. I apologize. I couldn't get you on when the man called in. But do you want to finish up here? I'm kind of short on time. I didn't want to cut you off,
1: The idea that to this day there are dirty people who are doing dirty investigations, he mentions Roger Stone. Well, Paul Manafort and Roger Stone handled PR for dictatorships around the world. Much of it If you remember, Roger Stone was the dirty tricks guy for Richard Nixon.
0: Yeah, and, David, I gotta go. David, I gotta go. You start, and then you do the weave. You do the Trump weave, and you go 100 different directions. And I only got 3 hours of the show, but I thank you for the phone call. I want to get some text messages or some voice messages in here. Let's see if I get some voice message here. Let's go to John Doe. John Doe, what do you got for us? Welcome to America at Night.
2: I think that woman, and I'm not sure what she did, if they tried to kill her, not once but twice, I don't believe God could have been involved. They tried to kill her. They couldn't. The gangbangers, they walk down the streets of Chicago. They're Somalia. They're shooting a football game. They kill their people. We, as a nation, can't even get that right, man. I mean, you know, give this woman a bunch of money. You know, make her well now and go, you have been spared in the eyes of the Lord.
0: That's John Doe from the text line. Hi, McGraw. An argument against the death penalty is simply it takes a lot of money for the prison to guard death row inmates as opposed to regular prisons. If you talk money when it comes to the death penalty, it costs a lot more money when you add up everything than it does to execute them. It costs more money to execute them than it does to put them in jail for the rest of their lives. Whatever it costs them in jail for the rest of their lives pales in comparison to what it costs to execute them with the legal filings and the appeals and the appeals and the appeals and the 30 years. It takes more money to execute them than it does to put them in jail for the rest of their lives. That's not me. That's every study out there. It's pretty simple to figure out. Let's go to, I like my Joe. My Joe in Salem, Arkansas has always got a chuckle for me. Joe, what do you got?
3: Quick draw. Karl Marx said, religion was the opiate of the people. That was true for decades, but no longer today. Sorry, but it's been replaced by spectator sports to keep people's minds off of what's really going on out there. Now, that being said, I love stories in or out of sports that have substance, like the Daryl Strawberry story that you played. That was excellent. Another one I love, a short one in baseball, is a song called Little Boy by Kenny Rogers. It brings happy tears to my eyes every time I hear it. I wish it could be played on the show. It's a worthwhile 3 minutes that all would enjoy.
0: Little Boy by Kenny Rogers. I have not heard that song, but I will. I'll check it out. Little Boy by Kenny Rogers. Again, thank you for the compliment on the Daryl Strawberry interview. He was. He's had quite a life, that Daryl Strawberry, and what a nice story he told about redemption. And again, let me just remind you: if you missed the story about the Apostle Island last night, you missed the Daryl Strawberry story. We are really racking up some really interesting stories, and some great guests are more than happy to come on the show and tell their tale. And so we're building up quite a nice library. And it's all thanks to you and the people who listen. But if you want to hear them, the podcast is alive and well. Just go to AmericaAtNightLive.com, subscribe to the podcast, download it to your phone, and then if you have a hard time sleeping and you want to hear a good yarn, it's all right there for you. It's all, everything we've done is all right there for you. Let's get a couple more text lines in here. I believe in nonviolent protests only. Okay, thank you very much. There's another one. Oh, we got that one. I'm sorry, what'd you say, Richard? Oh, all right, let's do that. Let's get to a first-timer. All right, sorry about that. Paul in Santa Rosa, California, first-timer. Bump you up to the front of the class, Paul. Welcome to America at Night. Thanks for calling.
4: Sir Damon Draw, something just happened in San Francisco that is going to have the attention of every police officer in the United States tomorrow. A great woman police officer, I knew her. Very reasonable, very sane police officer, one of the best women police officers in San Francisco, was shot to death by her husband, who was a investigator for the San Francisco District Attorney's Office. I mean, it's just so tragic. And I've worked on these type of cases for many years. I worked there at the Hall of Justice in San Francisco for 30 years.
0: Are you a police officer? Are you a police officer or an officer of the court?
4: No, I'm a private investigator. We get hired on court-appointed cases.
0: Okay.
4: To represent defendants like the husband in this case. His name is Kevin.
0: Don't give her a name. Don't give the name. When did this happen?
4: It happened yesterday.
0: Yesterday.
4: And it's the front page news story of the San Francisco newspapers today. And
0: I'm assuming it was some type of domestic violence situation?
4: Well, no. I mean, that's what everybody would think. But there's about 1,000 studies were done on people who kill people and do suicides Texas. These type of cases.
0: It was a murder-suicide situation.
4: What Texas has to do with it is...
0: Okay. Paul, I'm short on time. Thank you very much for the phone call. I'll look for the story. Just pulling it up here, San Francisco police sergeant shot his wife and then his daughter in an apparent double murder-suicide. Let me just mention here, Suicide and Crisis Lifeline. If you want help or need help, you can always dial 988-988 for Suicide and Crisis Lifeline. Reach out. People are willing to talk and listen to you. I would highly recommend dial or text 988. Come back in a moment. America at Night, right after this.
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0: Hey, we're about done for the night. 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I don't know where the night goes, but late night radio at its best. Thanks, and we'll see you tomorrow night. Thanks for putting up with me. So long, everybody.

0: It's time to say good night and good morning from America at Night, a presentation of Westwood One. 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
5: 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Mr. John F. Kennedy has been seriously wounded.
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3: Hey, gang. Thank you very much for allowing us to come by. The sound of the Wing and a Prayer Company and Babyface, and that nubs us up close to 9 o'clock. Rick Zangler will be reporting the news then. It'll be time for Don Edwards then to check out the weather one more time and the skipper at 9:10. This year's special K in the morning, Bob Kraling, and happily so on kind of a gloomy-ish day. Put a little sunshine in your own life by starting out with a smile here in the morning, and I hope we can do it again together sometime soon.
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11: Less than 3 weeks to go. I'm Ted Lindner, Fox News. President Trump rallying for Republican candidates in Arizona with just 19 days till the November election. Fox's Kristen Goodwin with more.
12: President Trump touting Arizona Republican candidates, telling a crowd in Bullhead City Wednesday, GOP gubernatorial nominee Congressman Andy Biggs will always stand with law enforcement.
13: Andy Biggs is smart and he's common sense. And he's going to do a hell of a job, and he respects the heroes of ICE and the heroes of Border Patrol who have done such a good job.
12: Biggs is challenging incumbent Democratic Governor of Arizona, Katie Hobbs.
14: Vote Republican top to bottom. Let's turn Arizona red. Thank you, Mr. President. Thank you.
12: President Trump again asking voters to pretend he is on the ballot to protect border security and his tax policies. Kristen Goodwin, Fox News.
11: President Trump also in Montana Wednesday night campaigning for GOP Montana congressional candidate Aaron Flint. Flint, an Army veteran and radio host who's in a tight race against Sam Forstag, a Democrat labor union leader and Forest Service smoke jumper. North Korea says it's test-fired cruise missiles designed to be fired from submarines as it continues to expand its military capabilities during a prolonged freeze in diplomacy with Washington and South Korea. North Korean state media described the weapons as strategic, implying an intent to arm them with nuclear warheads, but didn't specify whether they were launched from an actual sub or an underwater test platform. The Milwaukee Brewers are one game away from winning the National League pennant, taking a 3-0 lead in the NLCS after their 6-2 win in L.A. over the Dodgers on Wednesday night. U.S. stocks dropping on Wednesday, marking their worst single-day decline since July after a hotter-than-expected inflation report raised concerns over potential Federal Reserve interest rate hikes. The Nasdaq sank over 500 points. Dow fell 48. S&P fell 86. 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
9: Here's your AccuWeather forecast. Today will not be as warm with a mix of clouds and sunshine, along with a few afternoon showers expected. The high will reach 67 degrees. Tonight, expect warmer weather with rain likely throughout the night. The low will be around 62 degrees, but temperatures will rise into the lower 70s. Tomorrow will be cooler with cloudy skies and breezy conditions, along with a couple of passing showers in the morning. In the afternoon, there will be intervals of clouds and sunshine. The high will be 72 degrees, but temperatures will drop into the upper 50s. With the AccuWeather forecast, I'm meteorologist Jason Katerina for News Talk 1480 WHBC.
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27: An energy ceasefire crumbles. Good morning, I'm Gordon Deal, along with Nicole Murray, on this Thursday, October 15th. Glad you could join us. Here's what we have for you this hour.
28: Ukraine's president has announced that his military will resume strikes on Russian oil refineries.
27: Two ships recently struck by missiles near the Strait of Hormuz have sunk as Iran steps up attacks.
28: The investigation into Minnesota Congresswoman Ilhan Omar is reportedly designed to strip her of her citizenship.
27: And the travel trend known as trip snacking.
29: 80% of travelers
0: are planning a one-night stay next year. This is just kind of like a little mini getaway. Trip snacking itself is like a mini vacation, so think about it as kind of like a weekend getaway, but even shorter because it's only a one-night stay versus like a longer weekend. Mm.
27: Eve Chen at USA Today on the pros and cons of trip snacking. Ukrainian President Volodymyr Zelensky says Ukraine will resume strikes on Russian refineries. Speaking to the Financial Times today, Zelensky was critical of the Trump administration's willingness to strike business deals with Moscow. Trump on Friday announced a diesel supply deal with Russia. Ukraine halted strikes on Russian oil refineries and its other energy infrastructure for 2 days following the Trump administration announcement of an energy ceasefire. Zelensky is in the UK this week, meeting with officials like Prime Minister Andy Burnham.
2: We had also some difficulties when I went to discuss with Andy about Starlink and about intelligence. I mean, there are a lot of different surprises on which you can't count when you have real partnership, and we count on partnership with the United States.
27: Despite Ukraine's pause, Zelensky told the Financial Times his forces had been left without U.S. early warning alerts for incoming ballistic missiles, while the Starlink satellite communication service from Elon Musk had been slowed down across the country. Two container ships near the Strait of Hormuz have sunk after being struck by missiles in separate incidents. Attacks around the waterway have spiked over the past week and a half. The GFS Pride from Singapore sank yesterday while sailing through the strait. She had been struck the day before. There were no injuries. In a separate incident, a ship called the Cape Dow, flagged in Antigua and Barbuda, sank yesterday after being struck by a projectile 3 weeks ago. One crew member was killed. President Trump on Fox News.
13: We have a lot of oil flowing right now in the Hormuz Strait. We control it. The war's going to be over very, very soon. We're going to have a big victory very shortly, very, very shortly. And oil's going to come way, way down.
27: UK Maritime Trade Operations reported at least 5 incidents, including drone strikes, in the previous 48 hours, targeting tankers and other commercial ships around the Hormuz area. Brent crude futures are lower by more than 2% this morning, just under $104 a barrel. Multiple relatives of Minnesota Democratic Congresswoman Ilhan Omar have received grand jury subpoenas as part of the ongoing criminal investigation into her family's history for evidence of possible fraud and false statements in their immigration paperwork. We get more from this morning's Mike Gavin.
3: The subpoenas were issued just days before Omar's home in Washington was searched early Monday by investigators from a unit at the Immigration and Customs Enforcement Agency. Meanwhile, the Wall Street Journal says the Trump administration's investigation is aimed at building a case to strip Omar of her U.S. citizenship and ultimately deport her. The effort is focused at least in part on how Omar obtained her citizenship after she arrived from Somalia decades ago. Investigators are focused both on the congresswoman and the actions of her deceased father. Gordon.
27: Thank you, Mike. The Journal says at the center of the probe is whether Omar or her father changed her age on her citizenship application to show she was 17 years old rather than 18. The president has long called for Omar's deportation. If you've missed anything from today's show, you can always catch a podcast. 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
14: Taking the day's information and helping you make sense of it all. 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
27: Thanks for joining us. Having already spent more than $500 million in combined ad spending, the Texas Senate race is one of the messiest battlegrounds of the cycle so far for more reasons than just the bitter rivalry between Democratic State Representative James Tallarico and Republican State Attorney General Ken Paxton. For one, Tallarico disappeared for several days, initially without explanation. Here he is on a CNN town hall last night.
26: I'm doing much better. I got a nasty case of the flu. I guess I've been shaking too many hands on the campaign trail.
27: Insight now from Ramsey Touchberry, congressional reporter at the Washington Examiner. Ramsey, what's going on?
29: You've had James Tallarico, the Democratic nominee, who abruptly disappeared from the campaign trail for a week and a half. He said it was because of the flu. And then you've got Ken Paxton, the Republican nominee, who has had a series of damaging leaked audio clips of him talking privately to folks, complaining about, you know, party leadership and about Cornyn, who he, you know, defeated to win the primary. And you have another leak now, just earlier this week, with a video from a New Year's 2025 party in which he was in Dubai with these two U.S. fugitives who are wanted on healthcare fraud charges. And so it's sort of this culmination of these two candidates just tripping over themselves. And we only have a few weeks left to go. And early voting starts next week. So if voters are watching this and they're on the fence, they're probably wondering what in the heck is going on.
27: Wow. Back up for a second and explain what happened with Tallarico and the rumors about what had happened to him.
29: Yeah, essentially, he had abruptly disappeared for more than a week from the trail. And it, he had said that he had the flu, and eventually after it kept going on, there were conspiracies started to fly essentially on social media from, you know, the right wing esosphere that, well, perhaps he was, incapacitated in some sense, that his health was somehow worse than folks were letting on. I think, you know, a good context for this is that, you know, we're coming off of the whole Senator Mitch McConnell ordeal in which he was gone for 3 months you know, there were really limited releases about him. There was not a lot of transparency. And so folks in this day and age, especially on social media, love to let the conspiracies run wild. And so that's essentially what had happened with Paxton. Eventually, he reemerged at a concert saying, you know, he was fine and that it was, you know, just a bad case of the flu. He does have diabetes. So it's believed that, you know, health conditions like that can complicate illnesses. And so he's back out there now, but it's one of those things where you kind of wonder if the campaign had released more material of him while he was out sick, you probably could have headed off some of these theories that were running wild.
8: You're not kidding. We're speaking with Ramsey Touchberry, congressional reporter at the Washington Examiner. The story is called, Does Anyone Want to Win This Race? Tallarico and Paxton Stumble to Finish Line in Texas Senate Contest. So Paxton already had baggage, and then this stuff begins to emerge. Is somebody trying to just undermine his campaign from within?
29: Paxton definitely had baggage coming into the nomination. Everyone knew that. You know, he had survived an indictment, an impeachment, you know, a messy divorce. And when you see all of these other things that are coming out, it sort of fits into that, right? Like a candidate who just naturally has these sort of missteps. There's been at least five audio clips that have been strategically leaked from somebody who's been described as they were at a fundraiser. We don't know who they are, but they were at a fundraiser, a private fundraiser, and they, you know, were not a fan of Paxton and essentially have been strategically leaking select portions of this audio to various outlets over the course of several weeks. So they know what they're doing when they're leaking it because they're keeping it in the news cycle for as long as they can.
8: Yeah.
29: And then we have this latest video clip that the Wall Street Journal unearthed. I believe they said it was through, had to do with court filings. And it shows Paxton with these two U.S. fugitives in Dubai. And he's also with his girlfriend, and, you know, his divorce proceedings with his wife are still ongoing, but, you know, they had separated, and so he was with his girlfriend as well. And it just piles on to all of the sort of drip of these leaks that we've been seeing have you know, been putting him on defense a little bit.
8: Thanks, Ramsey. Ramsey Touchberry, congressional reporter at the Washington Examiner. 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
9: And now, the three big things you need to know. Number one.
28: Ukrainian President Volodymyr Zelensky told the Financial Times that Ukraine will resume its attacks on Russian refineries. British Prime Minister Andy Burnham says the UK is helping Ukraine however they can.
15: What we have seen from Russia is further attacks on critical national infrastructure in Ukraine. It's clear to the world, again, who the aggressor is in this conflict.
28: Zelensky claims Russia had continued launching attacks against energy infrastructure in his country, despite President Trump announcing an energy ceasefire over the weekend.
9: Number two.
28: Two container ships near the Strait of Hormuz have sunk after being struck by missiles amid the sharpest rise in Iranian attacks on shipping since the start of the war in February. President Trump.
16: The prices are all coming down, but when this war ends, it's going to end very soon, by the way, very soon. But when the war ends, the prices are going to tumble. They should be much lower now because we're getting tremendous amounts of oil out.
28: Oil prices fell this morning following news of the attacks and the International Energy Agency's latest report saying constraints on diesel will likely last well into next year.
0: Number three.
28: Six Flags over Georgia said it will reopen as planned tomorrow, days after a man fatally fell from its Goliath roller coaster. ABC roller coaster expert Brian Avery.
2: When you visit an amusement park, theme park ride, you got to stop at the front entrance and you got to read the signs and you got to identify any specific restrictions or caveats to ride, height, weight requirements, anything with respect to health, if you have a disability.
28: Park officials say the Goliath roller coaster will remain temporarily closed. There is no anticipated reopening date. A former youth gymnastics coach has been sentenced to 90 years in prison for secretly recording his young female students undressing and using the bathroom at a Mississippi gym. Officials say 39-year-old Sean Gardner pleaded guilty earlier this year to production of sexual abuse material. Police are investigating a report that a woman was sexually assaulted earlier this week during a fraternity party near the University of Chicago campus. The school said a person of interest has been identified through witness statements and video evidence. No arrests have been made. Goldman Sachs CEO David Solomon said that if you still have a full head of hair, you are not working hard enough. But I like my hair.
10: What does that have to do with anything?
28: Yeah, the level of stress, I guess. The amount of quote-unquote effort.
10: Thanks, Nicole. 23 minutes after the hour.
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5: Wake up! That we visited last month.
7: Okay. And so explain what you did, because you kind of sort of took separate approaches here in terms of getting around Chicago.
5: Absolutely. Trip snacking itself is like a mini vacation. So think about it as kind of like a weekend getaway, but even shorter because it's only a one night stay versus like a longer weekend.
7: Yeah.
5: So my coworker Nathan and I actually met up in the city. He came from Nashville. I came from Atlanta. He took Uber. I took the L. And we met up in the city, spent the whole day kind of meandering about. We didn't feel pressure to see everything because we'd both visited Chicago before. We just kind of took our time exploring the city before our concert. That was the main event of the night. We went there to see Robin, the Swedish pop icon, in concert at the United Center. And we were only in the city for about 24 hours, but it was a wonderful break.
7: It's interesting because the stats you quoted before about 80% of travelers looking for that one-night getaway, does that speak to kind of our love of the experience these days? I mean, here you are with the concert as a destination.
5: Yeah, so the findings were actually that about a third of the people who are taking these one-night getaways are doing so for concerts. In fact, I'm actually taking another one-night getaway later on this week to go see the Smashing Pumpkins in Charlotte.
7: Wow.
5: But about a third of people are doing it for live music, and then another third of people are doing it for a milestone, say a birthday, anniversary, and then another roughly 30% of travelers just want a little getaway, a mini vacation in between their longer vacations. So they can't take a full long vacation now, but they just want to get away for a bit. They take a one night stay at a hotel and make a trip out of it.
7: We're speaking with Eve Chen, senior travel reporter at USA Today. They've got a story called We Flew to Chicago for 24

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0: This is Ken's Morning News with Pam Cook. Jim Michaels with news. 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
1: This is WHBC News at 5:30, starting with your drive time traffic. Looks pretty decent out there as we just get started this morning, so shouldn't have any trouble. We'll keep you up to date, of course. AccuWeather tells us not as warm today, mixture of clouds and sun, a high of 67, rain most of the time tonight, low of 62, but then temperatures are going to rise into the lower 70s. Tomorrow, cloudy and breezy with a shower or two in the morning, and then some sun and clouds in the afternoon. As we get to a high of 72, temperatures will then fall back into the upper 50s. Right now, 54 degrees at your severe weather station. Good morning. I'm Pam Cook, in for Jim Michaels with WHBC News. A 91-year-old Ashland man is dead after he was found in a vehicle off the roadway just south of the 30 eastbound ramp to Trump Avenue yesterday. A passing motorist noticed the vehicle and called police. Officials say it was heavily damaged and was on its side. They believe the man had been dead for some time. The vehicle blended in with the woods and foliage in that area. They are still investigating. Meanwhile, yesterday morning, the Canton Fire Department was dispatched for an incident where an elderly man drove his SUV into the west branch of the Nimishillen Creek. The vehicle was fortunately in just knee-deep water and was not submerged. Fire crews were able to extricate the male from the vehicle without incident. It's unclear if the man had a medical episode or drove into the creek as the result of an accident. He was taken to Altman Hospital for evaluation. Ohio Secretary of State Frank LaRose says an investigation is underway regarding a security incident targeting his office. He says they're working with state and federal law enforcement after confirming that the office was the intended recipient of a suspicious mailing that contained a powdery white substance. Fortunately, delivery of the letter was preempted by investigators for the U.S. Postal Service. This is apparently something that's happening all across the country. He has informed the county boards of elections to be vigilant in the days ahead. LaRose says they have security protocols and contingency plans in place for every election. The latest Fox News poll finds the economy top of mind for voters who are signaling more support for Democrats than Republicans ahead of the midterms.
2: The Fox poll finds two-thirds of voters are dissatisfied with the direction of the country, and a little more than a quarter think the economy is good or fair. Just under half say their finances are worse than they were 2 years ago, and 6 in 10 voters say the cost of living is the top economic issue. This is all translating into tough news for the GOP. President Trump's approval rating is at a new low in the Fox poll at 36%. And when broken down by issue, the president is underwater on approval of his handling of almost everything except the border, with 77% disapproving of his handling of inflation. Voters prefer the Democratic congressional candidate over the Republican by 9 points. And Democrats are more interested in midterms than Republicans also by 9 points. Jessica Rosenthal, Fox News.
1: The Social Security Administration projected yesterday that the annual cost of living adjustment for older adults and those with disabilities will go up by 3.6% starting in 2027, with some recipients saying that's not enough to offset soaring prices. The adjustment translates to about $75 more a month for the 73 million people who receive monthly Social Security benefits and the 7.5 million beneficiaries who get supplemental security income. The announcement, of course, comes as inflation adds pressure on household budgets and businesses as the midterm elections are just weeks away. The president of Cornell University addressed an angry group of faculty members about the alleged gang rape of a woman at a frat house. Fox News Radio's Sue Guzman has more.
3: In that meeting on Wednesday, Cornell President Michael Kotlikoff admitted there were missteps in his handling of the woman's report that she was gang raped at a fraternity house in 2024. He's asking for more time to implement reforms and push for cultural changes at the university. This is faculty's debating a no-confidence resolution in his administration. A woman identified as Jane Doe

0: is suing Cornell, alleging the university mishandled her complaint. A no-confidence vote by the faculty, though, would be a largely symbolic one, as only the university's trustees could decide how the university is run and who leads it. Sue Guzman, Fox News.
1: Six Flags Over Georgia plans to reopen tomorrow, but its Goliath roller coaster will remain closed following a rider's death. The park, which is operating on weekends, has not announced when that coaster might reopen. A little dog is lost in the vast wilderness of Yellowstone National Park, and with winter closing in, time running out to bring her home.
2: Luna, a 10-year-old Jack Russell Chihuahua mix, escaped from her family's cabin a month ago. Since then, she's been spotted wandering through the lodges and retracing the places her family visited as though she's looking for them. Volunteers have set up a humane trap using her family's scent to lure her back. But freezing temperatures and heavy snow could soon make the search impossible. Rescuers urge anyone who spots Luna not to chase her, fearing she'll run even farther away. For now, hope remains that this little dog can find her way back to the family she may still be desperately searching for. Carmen Roberts, Fox News.
1: They say Luna survived her first year of life on the streets before being adopted, so they hope those instincts kick in. WHBC News time is 5:36. We have some clouds and 54 degrees in downtown Canton.
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4: Here's your AccuWeather forecast. Today will be cooler with a mix of clouds and sunshine along with a few afternoon showers. Expect a high of 67. Tonight will be mild with rain expected throughout. The low will be around 62, but temperatures will rise into the lower 70s. Tomorrow will be cooler with cloudy skies and breezy conditions. There may be a passing shower or two in the morning, followed by a mix of clouds and sun in the afternoon. Look for a high of 72, but temperatures will drop into the upper 50s later in the day. With the AccuWeather forecast, I'm meteorologist Jason Caterina for News Talk 1480. WHBC.
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1: A 91-year-old Ashland man found dead in his car along a Stark County roadway. Officials say he had been there for some time. Your next news at 6 o'clock and when it breaks. I'm Pam Cook on Canton's Morning News.
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1: All right, 5:38 on your Thursday morning, 5:39. And, yeah, it's 55 degrees, folks. Good morning. Pam Cook with you this morning. Producer Nick in the house. And we're getting ready for an earlier Guardians game than planned. Remember, we've been talking about the weather all week long, and they're going to try to escape any kind of bad weather today. Don't know what tomorrow holds, though. We'll talk more about that coming up in just a little bit. But, yeah, we'll have the Guardians game for you here on WHBC. First pitch is at 1:08, I believe. So stay tuned for that. Lots of things going on, of course, on this Thursday morning, and we'll fill you in on all of that. But probably best to get started with sports right now. Here's Kenny Rhoda.
2: Good Thursday morning, everybody. This sports report is brought to you by Ortho United. The Guardians back in action today. It's game three of the American League Championship Series. However, the original 6 o'clock first pitch time has been changed because of potential rain in the evening. So today's new start time is set for 1 p.m. here on WHBC as Gavin Williams takes the mound for Cleveland with the series tied at one win apiece. And don't forget, following the game today, keep it locked on WHBC for the Kenny and JT Show as we broadcast live from Progressive Field with the post-game show. Last night, the Brewers hit back-to-back home runs in the seventh inning and rallied to defeat the Dodgers in Game 3 of the NLCS. The final 6-2, the Brew Crew takes a commanding 3-0 lead in that best-of-7 series. The Browns got back to practice yesterday as they continue to prepare for the Ravens coming to town for a huge AFC North showdown. Baltimore quarterback Lamar Jackson, who missed last week's game with an injury, did not practice yesterday, but various media reports say he is expected to play Sunday against the Browns. For News Talk 1480 WHBC Sports and Canton's Morning News, I'm Kenny Rhoda.
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1: All right, things are looking pretty decent out there right now. 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
1: Well, according to AccuWeather, not as warm today with a mixture of clouds and sun and a high of 67. Warm tonight with rain, a low of 62. And then tomorrow, cloudy and breezy. We'll see a high of 72, but then temperatures falling into the upper 50s. Right now, we have 54 degrees on your severe weather station, 1480 WHBC.
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3: 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Corn for December down a penny and a half at 479 and a quarter. March 493 a bushel at last check, down by a penny and a quarter. November soybeans 5 3/4 to the downside at 1271 and a half. January 1286 and a quarter, down by 5 3/4. December wheat 4 cents lower, 669 and a quarter. March 683 a bushel, down by 3 1/2. On the livestock side, after Wednesday's trade, October live cattle down 72 at 223.90. December 225.12, off by $1.25. Feeder cattle for November 338.45, down 257. January down 225 at 333.60. And October lean hogs 75.55, down a nickel. December off $1.95 at 66.07. I'm Ty Higgins. 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
1: Not quite as warm today with a mixture of clouds and sun. Maybe a couple of afternoon showers, a high of 67.

warm with some rain most of the time tonight, a low of 62. Tomorrow, not as warm and cloudy and breezy and a passing shower. We'll have a high of 72, but then temperatures will fall into the upper 50s as we get into Saturday. Breezy in the morning, otherwise cooler with some clouds and sun and a high around 50. The overnight low Saturday night, 33 degrees. Right now, 54 in downtown Canton. I hated saying that. I'm so sorry. My apologies. I'm just reading the forecast. I'm just the messenger at this point. As I mentioned, we don't know what is going to happen with the baseball game that's scheduled for tomorrow. The word from the Guardians is that if, in fact, tomorrow is a washout, then they will just move things ahead by one day. So the Friday game will become Saturday's game, and Saturday's game will become a Sunday game. So they'll play a game on Sunday when right now they don't have that planned, which will make for interesting things because the Browns are at home against the Ravens on Sunday. Oh, yikes. Which game do you choose to go to, people? Has to be the Guardians, right? It has to be. That's the only concern, too, today is, they changing it to a day game. All those folks who had tickets to the game tonight now have to figure out if they can actually go to a day game. Can they get off work? So many people calling off sick today. But I hope it doesn't, stop folks from packing that place. It needs to be packed. They need to get these wins. But hopefully they'll get the game in. It looks like maybe rain arriving a little bit later on. I was trying to look at Friday's forecast for you real quick in Cleveland, and it says a windy day with rain showers in the morning becoming steadier in the afternoon. And temperatures are going to fall to 55. And they're saying on Friday in Cleveland, the winds will be up to 30 miles an hour, gusting to more than 40 miles an hour. And Friday night, rain showers throughout the night, 60% chance, and wind gusts of over 40 miles an hour. So, yeah, when Jim Rosenhaus said to me yesterday, it looks awful, Pam. It looks awful for Friday. He wasn't kidding. He was not kidding. So maybe there won't be a game tomorrow. It'll be moved to Saturday. Keep that in mind if you have tickets for the game tomorrow. But we'll keep you updated. And guess what? Jim Rosenhaus will be joining us this morning. He'll be with us at 8:20, and we'll talk Guardians baseball, all these weather variances that we're dealing with, and also, of course, the team itself and what he's seeing, what he was seeing on the road in Tampa, and now what he expects once they take the field at home. So looking very fun, very exciting. We also have Starr County Commissioners today. I believe Bill Smith is our guy. He'll be joining us coming up at 7:20 and fill us in on all things happening in and around Starr County. And then, of course, it's a Thursday, right? It's a Thursday, and that means after the news at 9 o'clock, we'll have our Roar's Nursery and Garden Center call-in show, Let's Grow Together. So we hope to hear from you. Don't forget, a lot of folks like to email me the questions, and then I can ask it for them. So please feel free to always do that. pcook@whbc.com. We'll be very happy to ask your questions on the air. So many stories making news. Of course, the election, these commercials are more frequent and getting worse and worse by the minute. But we are less than 3 weeks away, so that's good news. It'll be over soon, we hope. But again, we'll talk about what happened at the Secretary of State's office that was thwarted by the U.S. Postal Service, I might add. And just some polling numbers and things that are out there as well. We'll tell you all about that. So a lot, like I said, a lot coming up. I do want to remind you, you may have just been listening, but we've got a deadline for the trip to Tuscany. It is selling out fast. And so if you're interested, you have until November 4th to get in there and sign up, but do it now. Do not miss out. I would love for you all to, get your trip on the books. Just have to put a deposit down and then make the final payment in February. So they make it real easy for you. And it's an absolutely beautiful trip. So I hope that you are considering coming.

0: along. If so, get on there and get things taken care of. All right, we're coming up on 5 minutes now before 6 o'clock on your Thursday morning, the 15th day of October. Hard to believe. Right now, 54 degrees in downtown Canton.
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2: I'm Jerry Willis, and this is the Fox Business Report. Stocks fell on Wednesday after September's consumer price index reading came in hotter than expected. Another inflation reading comes out today, September's producer price index, which measures inflation at the wholesale level. While the consumer price index rose more than forecast, Eddie Gabor of Key Advisors Wealth Management says that investors should not be taken aback by the reading.
3: Frankly, no one should be surprised because of energy prices. I mean, you just follow price of oil and do the simple math month over month, and that acceleration should have been priced in, and it wasn't.
2: The Dow down 49 points, the NASDAQ lower by 512, S&P 500 lower by 87. Earnings are on deck today from Alcoa, Charles Schwab, PNC Financial, Taiwan Semiconductor Manufacturing, among others. And the Census Bureau reports retail sales data for September. That's your Fox Business Report. I'm Hillary Barsky, invested in you.
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3: This is WHBC News at 6 o'clock, starting with your drive time traffic. It's nice and quiet out there, folks. You should be A-OK if you're heading out and get to your destination on time. AccuWeather tells us today we will not have as warm of conditions as we had even yesterday. A mixture of clouds and sun, then afternoon showers, high of 67. Rain most of the time tonight with temperatures overnight, a low of 62. Tomorrow, cloudy and breezy with a shower or two in the morning and then a mixture of clouds and sun by afternoon. A high of 72, but then temperatures are going to fall into the upper 50s. It'll be very, very breezy as well. Right now we have some clouds and 54 degrees at your severe weather station. Good morning. I'm Pam Cook in for Jim Michaels with WHBC News. The news brought to you by Crown Heating and Cooling, family owned and operated, serving the residential and commercial heating and cooling needs since 1960. Ohio's early in-person voting is off to a strong start. After just the first week of polls being open, more than 50,000 voters have already made their picks. As ONN's Ava Hedges reports, she talks with Anton White from the Franklin County Board of Elections.
4: That's according to the Ohio Secretary of State's office.
5: We have a very competitive governor's race. We have a competitive U.S. Senate race, and I think there's just a lot of enthusiasm out, you know, amongst voters. I think people want to have their voices heard, and we're seeing that reflective in our early vote numbers.
4: Today, early voting continues at all 88 Ohio counties and runs through the Sunday before Election Day. That's November 3rd.
3: Meanwhile, the latest Fox News poll breaking down how different demographics feel about the parties ahead of the midterms.
6: Party loyalty is still high. 98% of Democrats say they support Democratic candidates. 94% of Republicans say they support their candidates. But when it comes to independents, 62% say they're going blue. 6 in 10 voters under the age of 45 say they favor Democrats, as do nearly 7 in 10 Hispanics. Republicans' biggest support comes from white evangelical voters, military veterans, and people who regularly attend religious services. Still, overall, voters prefer the Democratic candidate over the Republican by 9 points. Jessica Rosenthal, Fox News.
3: Another Ohio community is questioning data centers. Bowling Green now requesting a formal study, while many other communities have either paused or outlawed the facilities. Toledo City Council requesting a formal study, and leaders in Richfield and Waterville townships, along with the city of Waterville and many other communities, have approved temporary bans within the past year. They say it'll give them time to study the impacts on water, power, and neighborhoods, while also reviewing zoning rules. Ohio's Consumers Council shows the state already has more than 200 data centers. It's the fifth most in the country. A passerby on the 30 eastbound off-ramp to Trump Avenue discovered what appears to be a tragic accident. A vehicle was seen heavily damaged and on its side, submerged in the woods and foliage. Police discovered a 91-year-old Ashland man inside the vehicle. They believe he had been dead for some time. They are still investigating. 8 members of a Kentucky family arrested following a child abuse investigation in Richmond. Police say 7 children ranging from ages 1 to 17 were removed from the home and placed with social services. The adults face different charges, including child abuse, neglect, rape, incest, and human trafficking. Investigators say more charges could follow, and they're asking anyone with information about the family to contact them immediately. Federal investigators have seized Ilhan Omar's phone and issued more than a dozen grand jury orders seeking evidence, including from some of her relatives. The Minnesota grand jury gathering information as authorities examine possible fraud involving Omar's immigration papers. The investigation led agents to search the Minnesota Democrat's Washington home on October 12th, just weeks before she seeks re-election. Homeland Security Secretary Mark Wayne Mullen has suggested investigators are looking at paperwork involving Omar's family. Democrats condemned the home search, accusing the administration of targeting another political opponent. It was just a couple of years ago when EA Sports brought the triumphant return of college football to the sports gaming world. And now the hype has died down and there are questions surrounding the future of the game. A new report says that the costs involved with development and name, image, likeness, cash are making it so that it might not be financially viable to continue producing the game. Insiders say the game will definitely be around for the next couple of years, but there's worry that 5 years might be optimistic. Today marks the 75th anniversary of the debut of one of TV's classic sitcoms.
7: October 15th, 1951, I Love Lucy premiered on CBS, where it became a Monday night must-see. The show made comedian Lucille Ball and her husband Desi Arnaz stars. It spanned 180 episodes during its six seasons, ending in May 1957. I Love Lucy was nominated for 21 Emmy Awards and won five, including Best Sitcom twice, as well as a Best Comedian win for Lucille Ball in 1953.
8: Hello, friends. I'm your Vitamita Benjamin girl. Are you tired, run down, listless?
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3: 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We have partly cloudy skies, 54 degrees in downtown Canton.
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9: Here's your AccuWeather forecast. Today will be cooler with a mix of clouds and sunshine, along with a few afternoon showers. Expect a high of 67. Tonight will be mild with rain expected throughout. The low will be around 62, but temperatures will rise into the lower 70s. Tomorrow will be cooler with cloudy skies and breezy conditions. There may be a passing shower or two in the morning, followed by a mix of clouds and sun in the afternoon. Look for a high of 72, but temperatures will drop into the upper 50s later in the day. With the AccuWeather forecast, I'm meteorologist Jason Caterina for News Talk 1480. WHBC.
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3: Polls say voters are upset with the economy and races in Ohio at a dead heat. Your next news at 6:30 and when it breaks. I'm Pam Cook on Canton's Morning News.
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7: All right, here we are at 12 minutes after 6 on your Thursday, October 15th. Good morning, everyone. 54 degrees out there. Enjoy the day for the most part until we get into the late afternoon hours. That's when we're going to start the whole weather patterns changing a lot, bringing cold, windy weather in to our area with some rain. Pretty interesting thoughts about heading to the game today. It should be just fine. I hope that those folks who had tickets for the game, if it was being played tonight, can still make it today. Please do, or give it tickets to whoever can get there. We want it to be a nice packed place. Anyway, let us get to sports right now. Kenny Rhoda's got all the details. Kenny?
8: Good Thursday morning, everybody. This sports report is brought to you by Ortho United. The Guardians back in action today. It's game 3 of the American League Championship Series. However, the original 6 o'clock first pitch time has been changed because of potential rain in the evening. So today's new start time is set for 1 p.m. here on WHBC as Gavin Williams takes the mound for Cleveland with the series tied at 1 win apiece. And don't forget, following the game today, keep it locked on WHBC for the Kenny and JT Show as we broadcast live from Progressive Field with the post-game show. Last night, the Brewers hit back-to-back home runs in the 7th inning and rallied to defeat the Dodgers in Game 3 of the NLCS. The final 6-2, the Brew Crew takes a commanding 3-0 lead in that best-of-7 series. The Browns got back to practice yesterday as they continue to prepare for the Ravens coming to town for a huge AFC North showdown. Baltimore quarterback Lamar Jackson, who missed last week's game with an injury, did not practice yesterday, but various media reports say he is expected to play Sunday against the Browns. For News Talk 1480 WHBC Sports and Canton's Morning News, I'm Kenny Rhoda.
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7: All right, it's quiet out there. Honestly, if you have to jump on the highway at this hour, you're in good shape. We're taking a look both south into Tuscarawas County and north up into Summit County. But things are moving pretty smoothly. Should be in good shape. Just let us know if you see any issues. And, of course, we will pass that along. 330-450-1480.
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7: And according to AccuWeather, we are going to see some warm conditions today, not quite as warm as yesterday, and then showers late, a high of 67. It'll be rainy tonight with an overnight low of 62. Tomorrow, we'll see breezy conditions with showers in the morning, a high of 72, and then temperatures will fall into the upper 50s. And on Saturday, breezy in the morning, cooler with some clouds and sun late in the day, and a high around 50. Right now, 54 degrees on your severe weather station, 1480 WHBC.
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7: 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We're not seeing any issues. 77, 62, 30, and 21 all moving along this morning. So that is very, very good news. We'll keep an eye on it. We'll let you know if there are any changes. 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
7: Mixture of clouds and sun today. Maybe some afternoon showers. A high of 67. Warm with some rain most of the time tonight. A low of 62. Tomorrow, cloudy and breezy with a high of 72, but then temperatures will fall into the upper 50s as that front moves.

0: through. We'll have a couple of showers in the evening tomorrow, low of 42, and then Saturday, breezy in the morning. Otherwise, cooler with some clouds and then sun, a high around 50. Right now, 55 degrees on your severe weather station, 1480 WHBC. Coming up in about 20 minutes, we're going to have our first cash word. Cashtober is here. We'll have our first cash word of the day. All you have to do is text that cash word, and you have a chance to win $1,000. So keep that in mind. Pretty cool. Kenny and JT are going to broadcast live from Progressive Field with a post-game show today. They'll be there for the entire game, and then after the network post-game show airs, Kenny and JT will jump on the air. Probably, that'll probably be about 4:30 or 5 o'clock, and then they'll take their show until 7. So make sure you tune in later on this afternoon. Now, like we said, we don't know what's going to happen tomorrow. Going to have to see what Mother Nature has in mind, but we will keep an eye on things. And, of course, Jim Rosenhaus from the Guardians will be joining us coming up at 8:20 this morning. So maybe we'll pry some more information out of him about what the scenarios look like. It was very interesting. I know there was some cheering in my kids' households as the Brewers beat the Dodgers last night. It's just all that, you know, the Dodgers, you have these perennial winners. You want to see, you know, maybe a small market team get out there and get that win and go to the World Series. We're hoping for Brewers Guardians World Series, which would be so wonderful. I would love it. But yeah, so the Brewers did beat the Dodgers last night. They're up 3-0. So we shall see. We shall see. Oh, I know what I wanted to mention. And I do need to get a little bit of a critique from producer Nick on this. If you remember the other day, I mentioned my potato soup recipe that was so easy to make. You make it in a crock pot, you just throw everything in, and voila, you have this potato soup. So I brought some in for Nick. Nick, I want you to be honest. Give me your review of the potato soup.
1: Where's my mic?
0: Oh, has to be turned up over there, I think.
1: Yeah.
0: Yes, those boys in the afternoon, they mess everything up.
1: All right.
0: There
1: well,
0: we go.
1: Now that we got the right button pressed here.
0: Mm-hmm.
1: Delicious, off the charts. When are you bringing more? It was really good.
0: It was really good, wasn't it?
1: Yeah.
0: I made it just because it sounded so good, because it's like baked potato ingredients, loaded baked potato ingredients in it. And I made it just because it was easy, and it sounded just really comforting in, like, colder weather kind of thing, you know? And
1: yeah, like the potato, the bacon action, the cheese action.
0: Cheese, yeah. Mm-hmm. And can you see, I don't know if you're a sour cream lover, but the recipe, you could put, like, a dollop of sour cream on the top and sprinkle some bacon bits on that and cheese and, you know, it's a little decorative kind of thing, you know, getting a little more chefy with it. But, yeah, I loved it. So a very nice listener by the name of Pat wrote to me and asked for the recipe. And so I sent it.
1: Oh, yes, for sure.
0: And they made it and loved it, absolutely loved it, and
1: yes,
0: said it was so easy to make. I'll tell you right now, I will post this recipe. I'll put the recipe on our website.
1: Okay,
0: I'll
1: cool.
0: I'll post it so everybody can see it, and you can go get it there. I'll do that this morning. But it's easy. It's just, you know, frozen hash browns, diced frozen hash browns, some chicken broth, cream of chicken soup, cream cheese, bacon bits, a little garlic powder, salt and pepper. I think that's it.
1: That's delicious. I mean, it all works. It all works together.
0: Just goes in the crock pot for 3 to 4 hours on high, and bam, you've got a great meal. So, yeah. Anyway, I'll get that up for you folks who are interested in having it. I know, you know, I laugh because when I talked about it earlier this week, I thought in my head, usually when I mention recipes on the radio, I do get requests for it, and I did. So I hope that anybody who tries it, let me know how it is, and let me know how it turns out for you. Anyway, we're coming up on 25 minutes after 6. Jim Michael's out today. He'll be back tomorrow, and I'll have the news for you here coming up at 6:30. Right now, it's still a little chilly out there, but 55 degrees in downtown Canton.
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4: Today, we'll find out how much Americans were spending in September. Retail sales are predicted up 0.3%. Also, we'll find out how much inflation rose at the wholesale level last month. The producer price index for September is released today. Kenny Pulcari of Slate Stone Wealth says Bank of America shares could make a comeback.
5: Bank of America had a little bit of problem. They got hit with a fine. And so that affected their earnings. But look, it's already down 20% from its high over the summer. Investors have already punished it kind of going into this earnings season.
4: Fed Chair Kevin Warr speaks at a conference in Thailand today. Earnings come out today from Bank of New York Mellon, PNC Financial, U.S. Bancorp, Charles Schwab, and Alcoa. That's your Fox Business Report. I'm Jenny Cosola. Invested in you.
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1: This is WHBC News at 6:30, starting with your drive time traffic. It is a quiet morning on the roadways this morning, and as I mentioned, we're keeping an eye on the roadways for you, checking our webcams at this hour. There's a decent amount of traffic out and about, but no problems or any areas that you need to avoid. So should be in pretty good shape if you're heading out at this hour. AccuWeather tells us we'll have a mixture of clouds and sun today and then some showers later in the day. A high of 67, warm with some rain most of the night tonight, a low of 62. Tomorrow, cloudy and breezy with showers in the morning and then clouds and sun by afternoon, a high of 72. But then temperatures will fall into the upper 50s. Right now, we have 55 degrees at your severe weather station. Good morning. I'm Pam Cook in for Jim Michaels today with WHBC News. A 91-year-old Ashland man is dead after he was found in a vehicle off the roadway just south of the 30 eastbound ramp to Trump Avenue yesterday. A passing motorist noticed the vehicle and called police. Officials say it was heavily damaged and was on its side. They believe the man had been dead for some time. Vehicle blended in with the woods and the foliage. They are continuing to investigate. Meanwhile, yesterday morning, the Canton Fire Department was dispatched for an incident where an elderly man drove his SUV into the west branch of the Nimishillen Creek. The vehicle was fortunately in only knee-deep water and was not submerged. Fire crews were able to extricate the man from the vehicle without incident. Unclear if the man had a medical episode or drove into the creek as the result of an accident. He was taken to Altman Hospital for evaluation. Ohio Secretary of State Frank LaRose says an investigation is underway regarding a security incident targeting his office. He says they are working with state and federal law enforcement after confirming that the office was the intended recipient of a suspicious mailing that contained a powdery white substance. Fortunately, the delivery of that letter was preempted by investigators at the U.S. Postal Service. And apparently something that's happening all across the country, and LaRose has informed county boards of election to be vigilant in the days ahead. He says they have security protocols and contingency plans in place for every election, and they're working with law enforcement to review and improve them as part of their readiness planning for each and every election. The latest Fox News poll finds the economy top of mind for voters in this election, who are signaling more support for Democrats than Republicans ahead of the midterms.
2: The Fox poll finds two-thirds of voters are dissatisfied with the direction of the country, and a little more than a quarter think the economy is good or fair. Just under half say their finances are worse than they were 2 years ago, and 6 in 10 voters say the cost of living is the top economic issue. This is all translating into tough news for the GOP. President Trump's approval rating is at a new low in the Fox poll at 36%. And when broken down by issue, the president is underwater on approval of his handling of almost everything except the border, with 77% disapproving of his handling of inflation. Voters prefer the Democratic congressional candidate over the Republican by 9 points, and Democrats are more interested in midterms than Republicans also by 9 points. Jessica Rosenthal, Fox News.
1: The Social Security Administration projected that the annual cost of living adjustment for older adults and people with disabilities will go up by 3.6% in 2027. Some recipients saying that's not enough to offset soaring prices. The adjustment translates to $75 extra per month for the 73 million people who receive monthly Social Security benefits and nearly 7.5 million beneficiaries who get supplemental security income. The announcement comes as inflation adds pressure on household budgets and businesses, as, of course, those midterm elections are just weeks away. The president of Cornell University addressed an angry fat group of faculty members about the alleged gang rape of a woman at a frat house.
3: In that meeting on Wednesday, Cornell president Michael Kotlikoff admitted there were missteps in his handling of the woman's report that she was gang raped at a fraternity house in 2024. He's asking for more time to implement reforms and push for cultural changes at the university. This is faculty's debating a no-confidence resolution in his administration. A woman identified as Jane Doe is suing

0: Cornell, alleging the university mishandled her complaint. A no-confidence vote by the faculty, though, would be a largely symbolic one, as only the university's trustees could decide how the university is run and who leads it. Sue Guzman, Fox News.
1: Six Flags Over Georgia plans to reopen tomorrow, but its Goliath roller coaster will remain closed following a rider's death. The park, which is operating on weekends only, has not announced when that coaster might reopen. They say a 42-year-old man was thrown from the ride October 12th and struck other passengers before falling to his death. He was a local school IT employee and the coach of the school's robotics team. Four children were taken to the hospital with injuries that were not life-threatening. The man was visiting with family for his niece's birthday. Police and state ride safety officials say they are investigating, while nine similar coasters at other parks remain temporarily closed. The small dog that had gone missing inside Yellowstone National Park for a month has now been found. The dog that was loose in the Canyon Village area since September has been captured and is alive and well. Volunteers had mobilized across Yellowstone since September and posted flyers in search of the dog named Luna, who is a white Jack Russell Terrier and Chihuahua mix. Among the volunteers, a woman who is the president of Norris Ark Training and Recovery Center, which is an animal rescue organization in Montana near Yellowstone. WHBC News Time is 6:37. We have some clouds and 54 degrees in downtown Canton.
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3: Here's your AccuWeather forecast. Today will be cooler with a mix of clouds and sunshine, along with a few afternoon showers. Expect a high of 67. Tonight will be mild with rain expected throughout. The low will be around 62, but temperatures will rise into the lower 70s. Tomorrow will be cooler with cloudy skies and breezy conditions. There may be a passing shower or two in the morning, followed by a mix of clouds and sun in the afternoon. Look for a high of 72, but temperatures will drop into the upper 50s later in the day. With the AccuWeather forecast, I'm meteorologist Jason Caterina for News Talk 1480. WHBC.
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1: A 91-year-old Ashland man found dead in his car along a Star County roadway. Officials say he had been there for some time. Your next news at 7 o'clock and when it breaks. I'm Pam Cook on Canton's Morning News.
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6: All right, it is Cashtober. 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And this hour's keyword is love, L-O-V-E, love. Text it to 844-833-8221. That's 844-833-8221. All right, let's find out what's happening in the world of sports, and Kenny Rota has that for us.
7: Good Thursday morning, everybody. This sports report is brought to you by Ortho United. The Guardians back in action today. It's game 3 of the American League Championship Series. However, the original 6 o'clock first pitch time has been changed because of potential rain in the evening. So today's new start time is set for 1 p.m. here on WHBC as Gavin Williams takes the mound for Cleveland with the series tied at 1 win apiece. And don't forget, following the game today, keep it locked on WHBC for the Kenny and JT Show as we broadcast live from Progressive Field with the post-game show. Last night, the Brewers hit back-to-back home runs in the 7th inning and rallied to defeat the Dodgers in Game 3 of the NLCS. The final 6-2, the Brew Crew takes a commanding 3-0 lead in that best-of-7 series. The Browns got back to practice yesterday as they continue to prepare for the Ravens coming to town for a huge AFC North showdown. Baltimore quarterback Lamar Jackson, who missed last week's game with an injury, did not practice yesterday, but various media reports say he is expected to play Sunday against the Browns. For News Talk 1480 WHBC Sports and Canton's Morning News, I'm Kenny Rota.
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6: 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Like I said, it's a pretty decent morning so far. 77, 62, 30, 21, all moving along. Just give us a call on the traffic tip line if you see a problem. 330-450-1480.
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6: We will have a mixture of clouds and sun today with some afternoon showers and a high of 67. Rain most of the time tonight with temperatures overnight, a low of 62. And then tomorrow we'll have breezy showers conditions and a high of 72, but then temperatures falling into the upper 50s. Right now, 54 degrees on your severe weather station, 1480 WHBC.
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6: Oh, baby, it looks pretty good out there on the roadways this morning. We are very fortunate not seeing any delays. 77, 62, 30, 21, all moving along. Of course, if you're heading out anywhere and see an issue, let us know about it. 330-450-1480.
3: 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Stick with us. Now, the 1480 WHBC AccuWeather forecast.
6: Well, we will have a mixture of clouds and sun today. Some afternoon showers, a high around 67. Tonight, it'll be warm with rain most of the time. Overnight low 62. But then tomorrow, we'll have cloudy, breezy conditions. Some showers in the morning. Clouds and sun by afternoon, but temperatures, once we get up to 72, then temperatures will start to fall into the upper 50s. Saturday, breezy in the morning with some clouds and sun mixed. Saturday's high will be 50. Right now, 54 degrees on your severe weather station, 1480 WHBC. All right, couple of stories that we're keeping an eye on. You know, so many things happening as the president is on the campaign trail. We'll check in with John Decker tomorrow and get like a recap of everything that's happening. But he went to Alaska and Montana and a lot of different other places. And it is heating up hot and heavy, as we mentioned. Barack Obama will be coming to Ohio next week. We know there's just going to be tons of visits as the polling shows. It's very close, and Republicans are working to try and keep control of the House and Senate. And right now, the Democrats are holding serve, so to speak. So, again, that's going to be a huge, huge election. And if you haven't voted yet, you can do the early voting at the Board of Elections office out on 62, 8:30 to 5, I believe, are the hours. You can check their website to be sure, but there will be early voting hours all the way through the Sunday before the election. So you can cast your ballot or send in your absentee ballot if you requested one, get that taken care of, or just vote on Election Day. There's a novel idea. Go to the polls and

0: vote actually on election day. So we will have our election coverage. Really looking forward to this coming up on election night. We'll jump on the air around 7:30. Polls close at 7:30, and we'll have all the results for you as they come in, not only locally, but nationally. We'll have Fox News with us covering the national election as well, and keep you up to date until we get all of the results in and let you know how folks around this area do. Now, I did do some more election interviews yesterday. If you have not been to our website, whbc.com, and check out our Stark Votes 2026, go there and do that. Tons of interviews, and maybe coming up next hour, we'll have one of those interviews for you. I did have the opportunity to interview one of the candidates for Ohio Supreme Court, which doesn't happen very frequently. Yeah, that's usually just kind of a nondescript campaign, but I did have a chance to interview one of the candidates, and so maybe we'll play that for you here coming up next hour. You can take a listen. So other stories that we are following, do you remember the story about Jackie the bald eagle? I mean, this was the famous eagle that lived in a nest right near California's Big Bear Lake, and they had, I mean, Jackie had millions of fans worldwide, and her partner Shadow. Yeah, my mom and I watched that all the time. And there was, a nest camera that was set up by conservationists, watched her for years. Well, the bird died. Jackie died in August after battling a mysterious illness. And so now the report from a veterinary pathologist at the San Diego Zoo says Jackie died of complications resulting from avian influenza, avian flu. The California Department of Fish and Wildlife says it is a highly infectious disease that has been circulating in wild bird populations throughout the United States. So, yeah, that's what she died from. And they say, you know, she got into a fight with another eagle, and they wondered maybe if she contracted the disease from that eagle. But that certainly is possible. And but now we kind of have a better idea of what happened to Jackie. She was such a pretty, pretty, pretty bird. So 8 states are suing OpenAI, accusing the company of misleading parents and users about ChatGPT's safety. So the lawsuits were announced yesterday, and they were filed in Iowa, Kansas, Nebraska, West Virginia, Arkansas, Arizona, Idaho, and Montana. And the states say that the chatbot has harmed users, including teenagers, by encouraging dangerous behavior and helping some plan violence or self-harm. Now, these lawsuits accuse OpenAI of breaking state consumer protection laws and putting residents' health at risk. The states want financial penalties and court orders requiring changes to their technology. OpenAI says it's built protections for different age groups, including parental controls, reminders to take breaks, and safeguards for younger users. So, of course, they are battling this, and there may be some other states joining in on that. We shall see. Also, it was kind of a shock for some people, but hearing that in North Carolina, 2 people have died from West Nile virus. Officials warn that warm weather lasting into October is keeping mosquitoes active and raising the risk of infection. And health experts are recommending you use insect repellent and empty all that standing water around homes and make sure that you protect yourself. And the spread of West Nile virus often happens with bites around dusk. So they can remain active while daytime temperatures stay above the 50s. So keep that in mind if you're working out in the yard or doing some things. Right now, it is 5 minutes before 7 o'clock on your Thursday morning. And again, we're going to, you know, get up to a high of 67 with rain later in the day. But right now, 54 degrees in downtown Canton.
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2: I'm Lauren Simonetti, and this is the Fox Business Report. Today, we'll find out how much Americans were spending in September. Retail sales are predicted up 0.3%. Also, we'll find out how much inflation rose at the wholesale level last month. The producer price index for September is released today. Kenny Pulcari of Slate Stone Wealth says Bank of America shares could make a comeback.
3: Bank of America had a little bit of a problem. They got hit with a fine. And so that affected their earnings. But look, it's already down 20% from its high over the summer. Investors have already punished it kind of going into this earnings season.
2: Fed Chair Kevin Warr speaks at a conference in Thailand today. Earnings come out today from Bank of New York Mellon, PNC Financial, U.S. Bancorp, Charles Schwab, and Alcoa. That's your Fox Business Report. I'm Jenny Coselda. Invested in you.
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10: This is WHBC News at 7 o'clock, starting with your drive time traffic. We're going to take a peek here at what's happening out there on the roadways this hour. Looks like folks are out and about this morning, but not a whole lot happening. And if you're traveling throughout the area, you should be good to go. We'll continue to watch things for you, let you know if there are any changes. AccuWeather says we will have a mixture of clouds and sun today, but showers by afternoon, a high of 67. Tonight, rain most of the time, low 62. Tomorrow, cloudy and breezy with a passing shower or two in the morning, and then a mixture of clouds and sun in the afternoon, high 72, but then temperatures will fall into the upper 50s. Saturday, it's going to be cold with some sunshine, high 50. The overnight low on Saturday night, though, could be 33 degrees. Right now, 54 degrees with some clouds at your severe weather station. Good morning. I'm Pam Cook in for Jim Michaels with WHBC News. 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Ohio's early in-person voting is off to a strong start after just the first week of polls being open.
11: That's according to the Ohio Secretary of State's office.
12: We have a very competitive governor's race. We have a competitive U.S. Senate race. And I think there's just a lot of enthusiasm out, you know, amongst voters. I think people want to have their voices heard. And we're seeing that reflective in our early vote numbers.
11: Today, early voting continues at all 88 Ohio counties and runs through the Sunday before Election Day. That's November 3rd.
10: Meanwhile, the latest Fox News poll breaks down how different demographics feel about the parties ahead of the midterms.
13: Party loyalty is still high. 98% of Democrats say they support Democratic candidates. 94% of Republicans say they support their candidates. But when it comes to independents, 62% say they're going blue. 6 in 10 voters under the age of 45 say they favor Democrats, as do nearly 7 in 10 Hispanics. Republicans' biggest support comes from white evangelical voters, military veterans, and people who regularly attend religious services. Still, overall, voters prefer the Democratic candidate over the Republican by 9 points. Jessica Rosenthal, Fox News.
10: Another Ohio community is questioning data centers, Bowling Green requesting a formal study. Many others across Ohio doing the same. Toledo City Council requesting a formal study. Leaders in Richfield and Waterville Townships, along with the city of Waterville, many other communities have all approved temporary bans within the past year. Those communities say the pauses give them time to study the impacts on water, power, and neighborhoods while also reviewing zoning rules. Ohio's Consumer Council shows the state already has more than 200 data centers. It's the fifth most in the country. A passerby on the 30 eastbound off-ramp to Trump Avenue discovered what appears to be a tragic accident. A vehicle was seen, heavily damaged and on its side, submerged in the woods and foliage. Police discovered a 91-year-old Ashland man inside the vehicle. They believe he had been dead for some time. They are continuing to investigate. Eight members of a Kentucky family have been arrested following a child abuse investigation in Richmond, Kentucky. Police say seven children ranging in ages from 1 to 17 were removed from the home and placed with social services. The adults face different charges, including child abuse, neglect, rape, incest, and human trafficking, with not every suspect facing every charge. Investigators say more charges could follow and are asking anyone with information to contact them immediately. Cornell's president faced angry faculty members yesterday as they began debating a vote of no confidence in his administration. The dispute centers on the school's handling of a former student's claim that fraternity members sexually assaulted her in 2024. The president has acknowledged he never followed up to learn what happened to her or how the accused students were punished. Faculty debate is expected to continue October 28th, followed by a vote. The result would be largely symbolic, but it could send a strong message to Cornell's trustees. Well, it was just a couple of years ago when EA Sports brought the triumphant return of college football to the sports gaming world. Now that the hype has died down.

0: Though there are questions surrounding the future of the game. A new report says that the costs involved with development and name, image, likeness, cash are making it so that they might not be financially viable to continue producing the college football game for EA Sports. Insiders say the game will definitely be around for the next couple of years, but there is worry that 5 years might be optimistic. Today marks the 75th anniversary of the debut of one of TV's classic sitcoms.
1: October 15th, 1951, I Love Lucy premiered on CBS, where it became a Monday night must-see. The show made comedian Lucille Ball and her husband Desi Arnaz stars. It spanned 180 episodes during its 6 seasons, ending in May 1957. I Love Lucy was nominated for 21 Emmy Awards and won 5, including Best Sitcom twice, as well as a Best Comedian win for Lucille Ball in 1953.
2: Hello, friends. I'm your Vitamita Benjamin girl. Are you tired, run down, listless?
1: All 6 seasons of the show are currently available to stream on Paramount+. Tanya J. Powers, Fox News.
0: 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We have some clouds and 54 degrees in downtown Canton.
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4: Here's your AccuWeather forecast. Today will be cooler with a mix of clouds and sunshine, along with a few afternoon showers. Expect a high of 67. Tonight will be mild with rain expected throughout. The low will be around 62, but temperatures will rise into the lower 70s. Tomorrow will be cooler with cloudy skies and breezy conditions. There may be a passing shower or two in the morning, followed by a mix of clouds and sun in the afternoon. Look for a high of 72, but temperatures will drop into the upper 50s later in the day. With the AccuWeather forecast, I'm meteorologist Jason Caterina for News Talk 1480. WHBC.
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0: Polls show voters are very upset with the economy, and meanwhile, the races in Ohio are neck and neck. 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
3: It's a Thursday morning. It's a little chilly out there, but not too bad. And it's all going to change. We're going to have this weather front move through that's going to make it a lot colder, folks. So kind of prepare yourselves for that. We also have baseball to deal with, and it's exciting, but it's going to be a lot earlier today. Jim Rosenhaus will join me at 8:20 this morning, talk Guardians baseball. Coming up in about 10 minutes, Starr County Commissioner Bill Smith will be with us, and we'll chat with him about what's happening in and around the county. Right now, let's have Kenny Rota bring us up to date on what's going on in sports.
4: Good Thursday morning, everybody. This sports report is brought to you by Ortho United. The Guardians back in action today. It's game 3 of the American League Championship Series. However, the original 6 o'clock first pitch time has been changed because of potential rain in the evening. So today's new start time is set for 1 p.m. here on WHBC as Gavin Williams takes the mound for Cleveland with the series tied at 1 win apiece. And don't forget, following the game today, keep it locked on WHBC for the Kenny and JT Show as we broadcast live from Progressive Field with the post-game show. Last night, the Brewers hit back-to-back home runs in the 7th inning and rallied to defeat the Dodgers in Game 3 of the NLCS. The final 6-2, the Brew Crew takes a commanding 3-0 lead in that best-of-7 series. The Browns got back to practice yesterday as they continue to prepare for the Ravens coming to town for a huge AFC North showdown. Baltimore quarterback Lamar Jackson, who missed last week's game with an injury, did not practice yesterday, but various media reports say he is expected to play Sunday against the Browns. For News Talk 1480 WHBC Sports and Canton's Morning News, I'm Kenny Rota.
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2: 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Now, the 1480 WHBC AccuWeather Forecast.
3: A mixture of clouds and sun today, but afternoon showers will roll in, a high of 67. It'll be warm with rain most of the time tonight, overnight low 62. Then tomorrow we'll have showers, breezy conditions, and a high of 72, but then temperatures falling into the upper 50s. As we get to Saturday, very breezy with a mixture of clouds and sun and a high of 50. Right now, 54 degrees on your severe weather station, 1480 WHBC.
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0: All right, things are moving along just fine. 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
0: 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We will have a mixture of clouds and sun today. A couple of afternoon showers, a high of 67 tonight. Most of the time, we'll see rain and a low of 62. Tomorrow, cloudy and breezy with some showers in the morning. Temperatures falling into the upper 50s. Right now, 54 degrees on your severe weather station, 1480 WHBC. Let us head to our WHBC newsline right now and bring in Stark County Commissioner Bill Smith. Good morning, sir.
12: Good morning, Pam. How are we doing?
0: We're doing just fine. How about yourself?
12: Oh, not bad. Not bad this week.
0: Kind of a slower week for you, wasn't it?
12: Well, it is. It is because we don't have our voting meeting, so we don't have that prep to do. But we sure have plenty of other things to, as I say, play catch up with. like I said, it's not the Heinz variety. It's,
0: yeah,
12: it's a little bit of work, but it feels good because you know things that you've got on your desk, things that you've got, things happening that you want to just button up and you know keep up with things. This is the week to do it. We didn't have a meeting because of Columbus Day. And so we generally do that with Monday holidays. And it just, Janet ended up, instituting that or basically suggesting it, and we instituted all this.

0: you know, when I got in there 10 years ago. But, and it was a good, it's a good idea because it really gets you, you know, to stay up with a lot of the paperwork. There's a lot of reading, a lot of things to get caught up on. So, just give you some of the ideas that, you know, multi-county juvenile detention center, which we are heavily involved in. It's a four-county system for the detention system down here on Faircrest is the main administrative offices. And so I happen to be on finance, so that's all buttoned up now. And we're just, you know, looking at everything. You've got facilities in three counties. So that's quite an operation. And so got that thing buttoned up and looking good. And some other issues down there. One of the things, you know, we could always use a couple more hands, but that we're looking for. And see if we can't get that taken care of. But the numbers are down in children, which is a good thing. But you still have to staff, you know. So yeah, it's still still one of those things because you're a weekend away, you know, from getting 5, 6, 7, 8 kids in. So, you know, we've always got to maintain that. Just been busy on, I know some of the others have been very busy. Chris Nichols, wouldn't want to be Chris the next few months.
1: The budget director, yeah.
0: Oh, my gosh. I mean, all the different departments, and he does such a spectacular job. And we always say that because it's the truth. I mean, he does a lot of heavy lifting there, and so he's been working on the budget for 2027 with all the different departments. I think there's 26 or 29 different areas that report to him. And then we sit down and keep going over it as it comes in with him, and he keeps us up to date. But, you know, a lot of people have requests, and so is it, you know, an urgent request? He's got them really well groomed to thinking 3 years out, 5 years out, and just like a business would. And so that's a lot of the ways we can keep the money the way in good, solid shape, too, and keep everybody in perspective. And they know that if something comes up, you know, basically, we've always had their back. Okay, if something dramatic comes up, this way we're not, you know, we're not spending it because we're allocated it. We're, you know, people don't seem to be doing that. That isn't the way we look at it. If something comes up and it's really urgent and something broke or something that needs fixed, we'll get it done. Somehow, some way, we'll get it done. But if everyone at the end of the year, if you have a little bit of money left, it's basically turned back in. And then at that point, it's not spent just because you were allocated that. And it's been a really good attitude all across the county. And everybody works together, and they know that we'll have their back that way, too. We have that little extra then. Phone calls don't stop, and that's fine. A lot of folks with concerns or just questions or, you know, what's happening here, what's happening there, what can you help me with this or that. I got a phone call the other day from Enbridge, and they had to do an emergency dig on one of the county roads. And I'm thinking, okay, we have a county engineer.
1: Yeah.
0: You know, I
1: wouldn't
0: know the first thing about going out and seeing if the road was properly dug. I probably have a somewhat of an idea because of being a township trustee, but still, that it was able to get a hold of Don out in the field and relay the message so that he could properly, look over that and make sure that that road was not only open, but it was closed properly and that they don't have any problems down the road. And those things happen, but some counties, believe it or not, are small enough that you'd probably call the commissioner on that.
1: Right. I could see that. Yes.
0: Yeah, but we don't necessarily do that here. We stay in our lane, and they're the experts. I'll be honest with you. Tuesday afternoon, it was so nice. Yeah. I snuck out and did 9 holes of golf.
1: That's all right. Everybody's got to have a little golf sometime, right?
0: I'm telling you, you know, I hadn't been out there because of, you know, getting knees and hips and everything else. And it's like, you know, it's like, yeah, it's like, you know, and it was so peaceful and beautiful out. And it was by myself, so I could do a little bit of thinking, too. And I left a couple out there. I left a couple golf balls out there. Didn't lose them. They were underneath the leaves. The one almost left, and the leaf must have blew, and there it was, you know. So it's that time of year. But I enjoyed it, and it was just nice to just get away and just think a little bit. But one of the things that we started doing is, of course, we went through all the critiques –

0: meeting with the chair people at the Hall of Fame festival. And, you know, most of the critique was positive. There were some areas we need to work on. And, you know, the one thing I can say, we have the best volunteers in the world because they sit there and they critique themselves. They critique what each committee does and did and how we can make it better. Not so much what we did wrong as how can we make it better. This happened, that happened, this situation. You get a festival that big, things are going to happen you didn't expect. How do we deal with that in the future, you know, to make it right? And so we get the greatest people because they came up with, I can't even tell you how many pages of critiques each committee did. And, you know, it really worked out well. And so now we start going through those, sifting through those, and how do we make it work better next year? How do we change things so that that'll happen? Met with Jim yesterday and Jim Porter and talking about the banquet center, and they're starting their expansion now. I guess it's a small expansion where the new entrances will be.
1: Yeah.
0: Then most of it will be the next few years will be the interior will be being modernized. And so Jim's got his hands full. I'll tell you what, I don't think I'd want to be Jim right now either.
1: Well, lots of work happening all over the place, sir. And you and enjoy if we get any more nice weather. We're going to have some rain here and that kind of thing. But and then we will talk again soon. How's that sound?
0: Yep. And everybody kind of watch out for the deer because they're running right now.
1: You so, betcha. They are.
0: You know, just be very careful. So but wish everybody a good day. And we'll catch you next time.
1: Sounds good. Thank you, sir.
0: Right. Thank you.
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0: will fall into the upper 50s. Right now, partly cloudy skies, 54 degrees at your severe weather station. Good morning. I'm Pam Cook in for Jim Michaels with WHBC News. A 91-year-old Ashland man is dead after he was found in a vehicle off the roadway just south of the 30 eastbound ramp to Trump Avenue. A passing motorist yesterday noticed the vehicle and called police. Officials say it was heavily damaged and on its side. They believe the man had been dead for some time. The vehicle blended in with the woods and foliage. They are continuing to investigate. Meanwhile, yesterday morning, the Canton Fire Department was dispatched for an incident where an elderly male drove his SUV into the West Branch of the Nimishillen Creek. The vehicle was fortunately in knee-deep water and was not submerged. Fire crews were able to extricate the male from the vehicle without incident. It's unclear if the man had a medical episode or drove into the creek as a result of an accident. He was taken to Altman Hospital for evaluation. Ohio Secretary of State Frank LaRose says an investigation is now underway regarding a security incident targeting his office. He says they are working with state and federal law enforcement after confirming that the office was the intended recipient of a suspicious mailing that contained a powdery white substance. Fortunately, the delivery of that letter was preempted by investigators with the U.S. Postal Service because apparently, this is something that's happening all across the country. LaRose says they have security protocols and contingency plans in place for every election. He has informed county boards of election to be vigilant in the coming days. And so the latest Fox News poll finds the economy top of mind for voters who are signaling more support for Democrats than Republicans.
1: The Fox poll finds two-thirds of voters are dissatisfied with the direction of the country, and a little more than a quarter think the economy is good or fair. Just under half say their finances are worse than they were 2 years ago, and 6 in 10 voters say the cost of living is the top economic issue. This is all translating into tough news for the GOP. President Trump's approval rating is at a new low in the Fox poll at 36%. And when broken down by issue, the president is underwater on approval of his handling of almost everything except the border, with 77% disapproving of his handling of inflation. Voters prefer the Democratic congressional candidate over the Republican by 9 points, and Democrats are more interested in midterms than Republicans also by 9 points. Jessica Rosenthal, Fox News.
0: The Social Security Administration is projecting the annual cost of living adjustment for older adults and people with disabilities will go up by 3.6% in 2027. The adjustment translates to about $75 extra per month for the 73 million people who receive monthly Social Security benefits and nearly 7.5 million beneficiaries who get supplemental security income. The announcement comes as inflation adds pressure on household budgets and businesses, and some recipients are complaining that that increase is not enough to offset soaring prices. The president of Cornell University addressed angry faculty members yesterday about the alleged gang rape of a woman.
2: In that meeting on Wednesday, Cornell President Michael Kotlikoff admitted there were missteps in his handling of the woman's report that she was gang raped at a fraternity house in 2024. He's asking for more time to implement reforms and push for cultural changes at the university. This is faculty's debating a no-confidence resolution in his administration. A woman identified as Jane Doe is suing Cornell, alleging the university mishandled her complaint. A no-confidence vote by the faculty, though, would be a largely symbolic one, as only the university's trustees could decide how the university is run and who leads it. Sue Guzman, Fox News.
0: Six Flags Over Georgia plans to reopen tomorrow, but its Goliath roller coaster will remain closed following a rider's death. The park, which is operating on weekends, has not said anything about when that coaster could reopen. Police say the 42-year-old man was thrown from the ride October 12th and struck other passengers before falling. He was a local school IT employee and the coach of the school's robotics team. Four children had to be taken to the hospital with injuries that were not life-threatening. The man was visiting with family for his niece's birthday. Police and state ride safety officials are investigating while 9 similar coasters at other parks remain temporarily closed. The small dog that had gone missing inside Yellowstone National Park for a month has now been found. The dog that was loose

0: in the Canyon Village area, captured, and is alive and well. Volunteers had mobilized across Yellowstone since September and posted flyers in search of the dog named Luna. Described as a white Jack Russell Terrier and Chihuahua mix, among the volunteers, Katie Booker, president of the Norris Ark Training and Recovery Center, an animal rescue organization in Montana near Yellowstone. She says they set up a friendly trap that had items from the dog's family inside. The dog went to the trap and laid right next to it. WHBC News Time is 7:37. We have some clouds and 54 degrees in downtown Canton.
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2: Here's your AccuWeather forecast. Today will be cooler with a mix of clouds and sunshine, along with a few afternoon showers. Expect a high of 67. Tonight will be mild with rain expected throughout. The low will be around 62, but temperatures will rise into the lower 70s. Tomorrow will be cooler with cloudy skies and breezy conditions. There may be a passing shower or two in the morning, followed by a mix of clouds and sun in the afternoon. Look for a high of 72, but temperatures will drop into the upper 50s later in the day. With the AccuWeather forecast, I'm meteorologist Jason Caterina for News Talk 1480. WHBC.
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0: A 91-year-old Ashland man found dead in his car along a Starr County roadway. Officials say he had been there for some time. Your next news at 8 o'clock and when it breaks. I'm Pam Cook on Canton's Morning News.
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2: All right, it is Cashtober, and this hour's keyword is hug. 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Your next word coming up at 840. All right, big day for Guardians fans. Let's get to sports right now. Kenny Rota has it for us.
3: Good Thursday morning, everybody. This sports report is brought to you by Ortho United. The Guardians back in action today. It's game three of the American League Championship Series. However, the original 6 o'clock first pitch time has been changed because of potential rain in the evening. So today's new start time is set for 1 p.m. here on WHBC as Gavin Williams takes the mound for Cleveland with the series tied at one win apiece. And don't forget, following the game today, keep it locked on WHBC for the Kenny and JT Show as we broadcast live from Progressive Field with the post-game show. Last night, the Brewers hit back-to-back home runs in the seventh inning and rallied to defeat the Dodgers in Game 3 of the NLCS. The final 6-2, the Brew Crew takes a commanding 3-0 lead in that best-of-7 series. The Browns got back to practice yesterday as they continue to prepare for the Ravens coming to town for a huge AFC North showdown. Baltimore quarterback Lamar Jackson, who missed last week's game with an injury, did not practice yesterday, but various media reports say he is expected to play Sunday against the Browns. For News Talk 1480 WHBC Sports and Canton's Morning News, I'm Kenny Rota.
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2: Well, fortunately for us, it's been just a wonderful, wonderful morning on the roadways. We've not experienced any traffic tie-ups or delays or anything like that. 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
2: Mixture of clouds and sun today, then afternoon showers later on, a high of 67. Tonight we'll have some rain and a low of 62. Tomorrow, cloudy and breezy with a shower or two in the morning and then clouds and sun by afternoon. Temperatures falling to the upper 50s. Right now, 54 degrees on your severe weather station, 1480 WHBC.
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0: 1480 WHBC continues to keep you up to date on all of the candidates and issues on the November 3rd general election ballot, and one of them being Ohio Supreme Court judge. And we have with us one of the candidates, Judge Marilyn Zayas, Judge Z, as she is better known. How are you?
16: I'm doing wonderful. So thrilled and honored to be here.
0: Thanks for stopping. And I want to ask you, first of all, give us a little background about yourself, how you got to this point in thinking, making the decision to run for Ohio Supreme Court judge.
16: Well, you know, my journey begins with my mom, who taught me the values of integrity, hard work, and never giving up. So 10 years ago, I decided that I knew ways that I believed that I could make the court better. And even though I had no political resume and I was a political outsider, I ran for the seat I hold. Now it's been 10 years, only doing a court of appeals cases. I've now heard well over 2,000, decided over 2,000 cases throughout Ohio. And it's been a real honor because last year, the Chief Justice, who's associated with a different political party, she selected me 3 times to come to the Supreme Court and sit to be Chief Justice. So now I'm for the High Supreme Court. A lot of things are born out of frustration. And as a judge, and I'm watching some decisions that have come down the pike where the Supreme Court is stepping away from well-settled law. And I have found that very troubling because it's quite different than what I learned when I was in law school as to what courts are to do. So
0: yeah, and you know,
16: to me, this is a this is about accountability and transparency.
0: Yeah, you know, and when I first started as a young reporter way back in the day, there were never political parties next to the judges' names. That didn't happen. How do you think that's affected things in races such as yours?
16: You know, it has affected things, unfortunately. And the biggest thing is that it's undermined people's confidence because people are starting to be concerned about the independence of the court and whether politics are infiltrating the courts. I actually don't think we should have a party affiliation at all. I don't think we should be endorsed by a party, never mind have a party endorsement. And now things are even worse because in April of this year, our Supreme Court decided that judges can now endorse politicians. And that's part of what this is about. It's like our courts should be independent. And if people don't trust judges, then how can there be justice?
0: So when you look at the job of Ohio Supreme Court judge, there's a lot of different things. It's not just sitting on the bench and deciding cases, so to speak. There's a lot of other things to do, correct?
16: Absolutely. What I do now is fundamentally the same thing in the sense of reviewing appeal cases. But the Supreme Court also hears certain cases that no other court hears. So any challenges to utilities, you know, like as we're looking at particularly with the data centers building on the power infrastructure and who's going to absorb those costs. And so any challenges coming out of the Public Utilities Commission of Ohio, those go straight to the Supreme Court. Any challenges on taxes also go to the Supreme Court. In the future, any reviews of any ballot initiatives, and, you know, data centers is the hot topic. And as you know, a lot of localities are looking to put ballot initiatives. So those reviews of anything that has to do with elections and ballot initiatives, only the Supreme Court weighs in on that.
0: So how do you think that your current job has prepared you to handle this caseload for a Supreme Court judge?
16: Well, interestingly enough, there's only 12 appellate courts, and we tend to be one of the busiest judge per case ratio. So I'm already at a very kind of high level of how many cases it is that I hear every time that I'm on the bench and every week and every month. One of the things I think is really important is to have justices that have the courage to really speak out and explain in a very thoughtful and in a very kind of principled way when they believe that the majority's decision is not in conformity with the law. And I will tell you that my first day hearing appellate cases 10 years ago, 2 times I wrote separately to the majority, to the other 2 judges, and explaining why I didn't believe that their decision was in conformity of the law. So I've really maintained myself as a political outsider. I see courts as not being red or blue, as being about you, all of us. So from, you know, who I am has really informed who I am as a judge, and I will be the same person on the Supreme Court that I've been for the last 10 years.
0: If you had to choose some different qualities that make up a good Supreme Court judge, what qualities would you select?
16: Pardon me, can you repeat that?
0: Sure, no problem. If you had to come up with some qualities that make a good Supreme Court judge, what would they be?
16: Integrity would be my very first quality that I would say. Thoughtfulness, being thoughtful about people, because you want to write decisions that are understood, that are transparent, and being principled. We all talk about the rule of law, we all talk about following precedent. When you're a principled person, you recognize that you're not there to push any agenda. You're there to put even your political and your personal opinion and just leave it at the door, and just decide cases on the facts, the law, and the constitutions. And that's really, isn't that what we all want when we think of fairness? Fairness really means that we're going to get equal treatment on the law, that the law is going to apply equally. So the sentencing will be, there won't be a disparate difference between one person's sentence and another for a similar crime. It shouldn't be more, and it certainly shouldn't be less. So, those are the characters that I would highlight with regard to being an excellent judge.
0: And you mentioned integrity as the first thing, obviously so extremely important. Integrity. Do you think it's more important to protect the integrity of the judge or the integrity of the Supreme Court bench, the court itself?
16: I think it's the number one thing is to protect the integrity of the court. And to protect the integrity of the law. And by doing that, you're going to protect the integrity of the community. I mentioned that the Supreme Court in April of this year decided that judges can now endorse politicians. And they decided that because they felt that my First Amendment rights were greater than the integrity of the court. I would have come out differently on that decision if I had been on the Supreme Court. It was a split decision, so it was not a unanimous decision. And I will never endorse a politician. I think, being independent is important, but actually people having faith that you're independent is also just as important.
0: So for the folks who are watching this or listening to this right now, what would you say to them why they should vote for you?
16: Well, it's been a real honor serving Ohio. And, when you go to the ballot box, you have to figure out who can you trust? Who can you trust? I will tell you that I have taken $0 from corporate interests, from utilities, from insurance companies, from finance, anything related to those industries, because I know that your trust in me and your trust in the courts is the most important thing. I'm known as that judge who's just going to follow the law. I'm actually supported by attorneys across the political spectrum, even attorneys that voted for a different judge than I did 3 times. And, why is that? Because they have read my decisions. And they're also troubled with the Supreme Court stepping away from well-settled law, particularly in the past year. Both of those cases that were split decisions. And I'm not saying that they stepped away from well-settled law. The minority justices who wrote separately are saying, why are we overturning well-settled law? That's not what I learned in law school. That's not serving our people. That is not certainty. I grew up in a neighborhood that was so challenged by drugs and by crime. And all I wanted was certainty and stability. And all I wanted was a fair chance in life. And it's been a real honor being able to provide that every day as a judge, fundamentally doing the same work. And it would be such an honor to serve everyone in Ohio at our Ohio Supreme Court, because it is our Ohio Supreme Court.
0: Well, I appreciate you coming on today, because it's not often that we get to talk to the candidates for Supreme Court. You just sometimes see a name on a ballot and you just don't know. But I'm glad we had a chance to chat with you today. Thank you so much.
16: Thank you so much. It's been a real honor and a real privilege. And I look forward to serving everyone. And it's just been Ohio is a state that I absolutely love. And I know that you love Ohio, and dreams that I never dreamt as a little girl have come true in this most magnificent state.
0: Thank you so much. We wish you the best of luck.
16: Thank you.
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0: This is WHBC News at 8 o'clock, starting with your drive time traffic. It has been very quiet, an easy commute so far this morning, and we are in pretty good shape still. So we'll continue to fill you in if we see any trouble spots. AccuWeather tells us a mixture of clouds and sun today, a few afternoon showers, a high of 67. Tonight, warm with some rain and an overnight low of 62. Tomorrow, cloudy and breezy with a shower or two in the morning and then a high of 72. But eventually temperatures will fall back into the upper 50s. Right now, we have some clouds and 54 degrees at your severe weather station. Good morning. I'm Pam Cook in for Jim Michaels with WHBC News. The news being brought to you by Crown Heating and Cooling, family owned and operated, serving residential and commercial heating and cooling needs since 1960. Ohio's early in-person voting is off to a strong start after just the first week of polls being open. More than 50,000 voters have already made their picks.
19: That's according to the Ohio Secretary of State's office.
20: We have a very competitive governor's race. We have a competitive U.S. Senate race. And I think there's just a lot of enthusiasm out, you know, amongst voters. I think people want to have their voices heard. And we're seeing that reflective in our early vote numbers.
19: Today, early voting continues at all 88 Ohio counties and runs through the Sunday before Election Day. That's November 3rd.
0: And the latest Fox News poll breaking down how different demographics feel about the parties ahead of the midterms.
21: Party loyalty is still high. 98% of Democrats say they support Democratic candidates. 94% of Republicans say they support their candidates. But when it comes to independents, 62% say they're going blue. 6 in 10 voters under the age of 45 say they favor Democrats, as do nearly 7 in 10 Hispanics. Republicans' biggest support comes from white evangelical voters, military veterans, and people who regularly attend religious services. Still, overall, voters prefer the Democratic candidate over the Republican by 9 points. Jessica Rosenthal, Fox News.
0: A passerby on the 30 eastbound off-ramp to Trump Avenue discovered what appears to be a tragic accident. A vehicle was seen heavily damaged on its side and submerged in the woods and foliage. Police discovered a 91-year-old Ashland man inside the vehicle. They believe he had been dead for some time, and they are still investigating to try to figure out what happened. 8 members of a Kentucky family have been arrested following a child abuse investigation in Richmond. Police there say that 7 children ranging in age from 1 to 17 were removed from the home and placed with social services. The adults face different charges, including child abuse, neglect, rape, incest, and human trafficking, with not every suspect facing every charge. Investigators say more charges could follow. They're asking anyone with information about the family to contact them. Yet another Ohio community is requesting questions and studies on data centers. Bowling Green asking for a formal study, while many other communities in Ohio have either paused or outlawed those facilities. Toledo City Council also requesting a formal study. Meanwhile, leaders in Richfield, Waterville Township, the City of Waterville, and many other communities have all approved temporary bans within the past year. The communities say those pauses give them time to study the impacts on water, power, and neighborhoods while also reviewing their zoning rules. Ohio's Consumer Council, meanwhile, shows that the state already has more than 200 data centers. That is the 5th most in the country. It was just a couple of years ago when EA Sports brought the triumphant return of college football to the sports gaming world. Now that hype has died down, and there are questions surrounding the future of the game. A new report says the costs involved with development and name, image, likeness cash are making it so that it might not be financially viable to continue producing the game. Insiders say the game will definitely be around for the next couple of years, but there's a lot of worry that 5 years could be optimistic. Today marks the 75th anniversary of the debut of one of TV's classic sitcoms.
1: October 15th, 1951, I Love Lucy premiered on CBS, where it became a Monday night must-see. The show made comedian Lucille Ball and her husband Desi Arnaz stars. It spanned 180 episodes during its six seasons, ending in May 1957. I Love Lucy was nominated for 21 Emmy Awards and won five, including Best Sitcom twice, as well as a Best Comedian win for Lucille Ball in 1953.
2: Hello, friends. I'm your Vitamita Benjamin girl. Are you tired, run down, listless?
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0: 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We've got some clouds and 54 degrees in downtown Canton.
18: Now, your local weather forecast. 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
10: Here's your AccuWeather forecast. Today will be cooler with a mix of clouds and sunshine, along with a few afternoon showers. Expect a high of 67. Tonight will be mild with rain expected throughout. The low will be around 62, but temperatures will rise into the lower 70s. Tomorrow will be cooler with cloudy skies and breezy conditions. There may be a passing shower or two in the morning, followed by a mix of clouds and sun in the afternoon. Look for a high of 72, but temperatures will drop into the upper 50s later in the day. With the AccuWeather forecast, I'm meteorologist Jason Caterina for News Talk 1480. WHBC.
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0: A lot of folks in Ohio are voting early. Meanwhile, some polls say voters are upset with the economy, and the races in Ohio are neck and neck. Your next news at 8:30 and when it breaks. I'm Pam Cook on Canton's Morning News.
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1: All right, good Thursday morning to everyone. We're going to have a ball game today. Jim Rosenhaus of your Cleveland Guardians will join us in about 10 minutes. We'll chat baseball, kind of figure out what might happen with tomorrow's game, if there are any scenarios we're looking at right now. And we'll do that again, like I said, with Jim Rosenhaus coming up at 8:20. Right now, let's have Kenny Rota fill us in on sports.
2: Good Thursday morning, everybody. This sports report is brought to you by Ortho United. The Guardians back in action today. It's game 3 of the American League Championship Series. However, the original 6 o'clock first pitch time has been changed because of potential rain in the evening. So today's new start time is set for 1 p.m. here on WHBC as Gavin Williams takes the mound for Cleveland with the series tied at 1 win apiece. And don't forget, following the game today, keep it locked on WHBC for the Kenny and JT Show as we broadcast live from Progressive Field with the post-game show. Last night, the Brewers hit back-to-back home runs in the 7th inning and rallied to defeat the Dodgers in Game 3 of the NLCS. The final 6-2, the Brew Crew takes a commanding 3-0 lead in that best-of-7 series. The Browns got back to practice yesterday as they continue to prepare for the Ravens coming to town for a huge AFC North showdown. Baltimore quarterback Lamar Jackson, who missed last week's game with an injury, did not practice yesterday, but various media reports say he is expected to play Sunday against the Browns. For News Talk 1480 WHBC Sports and Canton's Morning News, I'm Kenny Rota.
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1: All right, looks pretty good out there. Like I said, not a whole lot happening. 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
1: Mixture of clouds and sun today, some afternoon showers, a high of 67. Tonight, we'll have rain most of the time, a low of 62. Tomorrow, cloudy and breezy with a shower or two in the morning. High 72, but then temperatures falling into the upper 50s for Saturday. Breezy, cooler, and a high of only 50. Right now, 54 degrees on your severe weather station, 1480 WHBC.
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16: Well, would you looky here, we've got ourselves a Thursday day game in the playoffs, no less. And on our WHBC newsline, Mr. Jim Rosenhaus. Hi, Rosie.
17: Good morning, Pam. How are you?
16: I'm doing great. How about it? We get a Thursday day game.
17: I know they said it was weather related, but we know different, right?
16: We do. We have our thumb on the pulse of what needs to happen.
17: Yes, this is not a must win, but a very important game. So you do what you have to do.
16: Yeah, and I'm glad they made the decision to move it. Obviously, you know, keeping an eye on that weather forecast, which we'll talk more about tomorrow in a little bit. But how's that going to affect the team? Does it make any big difference to them?
17: Not really, because it's both teams. And, you know, I think both teams had that. With the off day yesterday, that made a huge difference. If they had played last night and they were traveling in from Tampa and then had a day game, that would be tricky.
16: Yeah.
17: There would be a lot of people running on very little sleep.

0: everybody had a chance to kind of reset on the off day here, and both teams worked out and got some good things done, and they'll be ready to go today. It shouldn't be any different than it normally would be.
1: Well, I heard also that there's a rash of people calling off sick today in Cleveland.
0: School and work at certain times around lunchtime today could look a lot different than they will this morning. That's for sure, as a lot of folks are going to try and get here, I'm sure.
1: I hope so. I hope they do, yeah. Absolutely. All right, so we have Gavin Williams pitching today. It shouldn't change his routine much, should it?
0: Not at all. And he actually, Pam, the difference in earned run average when he pitches during the day compared to at night is significant. It drops considerably. He has had great success when he has pitched during the day, and it's probably just a coincidence. There's nothing really to it, because obviously he pitched a night game his last time out against the White Sox and was absolutely terrific. But when you look for things that you can kind of lean on a little bit, he certainly enjoys pitching during the day and has had great success. And he's feeling good. I saw him yesterday, and he had come off that relief appearance, and then 2 days later, the big start in Game 5. And it took him probably a little more attention to recovery and things that get him going again on that regular 5-day rotation, which he's on. But he's so good at taking care of what he needs to. And one of the people he's leaned on, which, I mean, if you're going to talk to someone who is about routines and recovery and meticulous preparation, Corey Kluber has been a special assistant to the pitching coaches here, and he'll come in on occasion. But enough of a regular basis where Gavin's he's developed a pretty good relationship with him, and he said he's learned from him on how to prepare between starts so that every start he takes them out and he's ready to go.
1: That's great. Yeah, that's great. Now, who's pitching for Tampa today?
0: A guy by the name of Griffin Jacks, who had been with the Twins for a while, and the Guardians saw a lot of him when he was with Minnesota, was traded last summer to Tampa Bay, and they've converted him from primarily a relief pitcher into a starting pitcher, and they've had good success doing that. Their Game 1 starter, Drew Rasmussen, used to be a reliever, and now he's a Cy Young candidate. So they've had good success doing that, and Jacks has had a good year. So it'll be a challenge to score runs today for both teams, really, I think.
1: Yeah. And let's kind of, I know that there's nothing that you can really say right now about tomorrow. We know the weather forecast doesn't look great. What would be the scenarios that would be presented there?
0: Well, they would just push everything back a day. If they look at it and at some point in time tomorrow say, you know what, it just does not make sense to try, then they would just push everything back a day. Game 4 would then be on Saturday night, and then Game 5 would be sometime on Sunday. It's interesting because today, you know, they were really worried in the initial reports were 6 o'clock that it was going to be bad here, and it may yet be. But now it looks like that's kind of pushed back a little bit and maybe improving a little bit. So maybe tomorrow does by the time we get there. But if indeed there is a postponement, it would just bump everything back one day.
1: Okay. All right. And then Sunday could be at any time, right?
0: Yeah. No official word.
1: But, right.
0: Just thinking about it, I don't think they'd want to play an 8 o'clock night game because you're taking away the travel day and you do need to play Monday night down in St. Pete. And so they might want to try and at least have it either late afternoon or sometime during the day so that they could travel and get in at a decent hour down to St. Petersburg after that game.
1: Could you tell them we have a Browns-Ravens game to get in first and plan after?
0: You know what? I don't know. That might be a consideration. Seriously, that could be a consideration, too, that there's a 1 o'clock Browns game. So maybe they try not and go head-to-head with that. But we'll see.
1: Okay. Well, I'm excited. I know you're excited. This has been so much fun so far, and we just want them to keep it rolling. So I appreciate you coming on today, sir.
0: It's been a great ride, Pam, and hopefully we can do this again next week.
1: Yeah.
0: Talking more baseball. World Series we'd be talking about.
1: Let's do it.
0: Yes.
1: Thanks,
0: yeah.
1: Rosie.
0: Okay. See ya.

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1: I'm Lauren Simonetti, and this is the Fox Business Report.
2: Tech shares are losing more ground this morning after the NASDAQ declined more than 1.5% yesterday, more than 511 points. It's part of an overall retreat by artificial intelligence-related stocks because of concerns about higher borrowing costs. However, Ericsson shares are up 12% this morning. The Swedish tech giant continues to see strong sales of network gear in North America, but also in Japan, India, and the Middle East. And Apple shares are higher again this morning. Its shares rose to a record yesterday, pushing it to a stock market value of $5 trillion. You'll see higher prices for toys for the holiday season. Reuters says toy prices are up more than 6.5% over the past year, impacted by tariffs and high energy costs. That's your Fox Business Report. I'm Jenny Cosola, invested in you.
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0: to figure out exactly what happened, and they continue their investigation. Meanwhile, yesterday morning, the Canton Fire Department was dispatched for an incident where an elderly man drove his SUV into the West Branch of the Nimishillen Creek. Vehicle was fortunately in knee-deep water and was not submerged. Fire crews were able to get the man out of the vehicle. It is unclear if the man had a medical episode or drove into the creek as the result of an accident. He was transported to Altman Hospital for evaluation. Ohio Secretary of State Frank LaRose says an investigation now underway regarding a security incident that targeted his office. He says they are working with state and federal law enforcement after confirming that the office was the intended recipient of a suspicious mailing that contained a powdery white substance. Fortunately, delivery of the letter was preempted by investigators at the U.S. Postal Service. Now, this is apparently something that's happening all across the country. LaRose says he has told county boards of elections to be vigilant in the days ahead. He says they do have security protocols and contingency plans in place for every election. Speaking of elections, the latest Fox News poll finds the economy is top of mind for voters who are signaling more support for Democrats than Republicans.
1: The Fox poll finds two-thirds of voters are dissatisfied with the direction of the country, and a little more than a quarter think the economy is good or fair. Just under half say their finances are worse than they were 2 years ago, and 6 in 10 voters say the cost of living is the top economic issue. This is all translating into tough news for the GOP. President Trump's approval rating is at a new low in the Fox poll at 36%, and when broken down by issue, the president is underwater on approval of his handling of almost everything except the border, with 77% disapproving of his handling of inflation. Voters prefer the Democratic congressional candidate over the Republican by 9 points, and Democrats are more interested in midterms than Republicans also by 9 points. Jessica Rosenthal, Fox News.
0: The Social Security Administration projected Wednesday that the annual cost of living adjustment for older adults and people with disabilities will go up by 3.6% beginning in 2027. The adjustment translates to about an extra $75 a month for the 73 million people who receive monthly Social Security benefits and the nearly 7.5 million beneficiaries who get supplemental security income. The announcement comes as inflation adds pressure on household budgets and businesses, some recipients complaining that the increase is not enough to offset the soaring prices. Six Flags Over Georgia plans to reopen tomorrow, but its Goliath roller coaster will remain closed following a rider's death. The park, which is operating on weekends, has not announced when the coaster might reopen. Police say the 42-year-old man was thrown from the ride October 12th and struck other passengers before falling. He was a local school IT employee and the coach of the school's robotics team. Four children were taken to the hospital with injuries that were not life-threatening. The man was visiting with family for his niece's birthday. Police and state ride safety officials are investigating, while 9 similar coasters at other parks across the country remain temporarily closed. The small dog that had gone missing inside Yellowstone National Park for a month has now been found. The park officials say the dog that was loose in Canyon Village was captured and is alive and well and back with his family. Volunteers had mobilized across Yellowstone since September and posted flyers in search of the dog named Luna, described as a white Jack Russell Terrier and Chihuahua mix. Among the volunteers was Katie Booger, president of Norris Ark Training and Recovery Center, an animal rescue organization in Montana near Yellowstone. She says they set up a friendly trap and put items from the dog's family inside the trap. The dog came to the trap and laid outside and was apprehended. WHBC News Time is 8:36. We have some clouds and 54 degrees in downtown Canton.
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3: Here's your AccuWeather forecast. Today will be cooler with a mix of clouds and sunshine, along with a few afternoon showers. Expect a high of 67. Tonight will be mild with rain expected throughout. The low will be around 62, but temperatures will rise into the lower 70s. Tomorrow will be cooler with cloudy skies and breezy conditions. There may be a passing shower or two in the morning, followed by a mix of clouds.

0: and sun in the afternoon. Look for a high of 72, but temperatures will drop into the upper 50s later in the day. With the AccuWeather forecast, I'm meteorologist Jason Catarina for News Talk 1480 WHBC.
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2: A 91-year-old Ashland man found dead in his car along a Stark County roadway. Officials say he had been there for some time. Your next news at 9 o'clock and when it breaks. I'm Pam Cook on Canton's Morning News.
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7: All right, it is Cashtober, and I promised you there would be a keyword, and it is moon, M-O-O-N, moon. 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Again,

0: That's 844-833-8221. And your next word will be coming up after the ball game today, 440 on the Kenny and JT Show. Speaking of Kenny and JT, they'll be up at the ballpark today and do their show following the conclusion of the game. But Kenny's going to fill us in on sports right now. Kenny?
1: Good Thursday morning, everybody. This sports report is brought to you by Ortho United. The Guardians back in action today. It's game 3 of the American League Championship Series. However, the original 6 o'clock first pitch time has been changed because of potential rain in the evening. So today's new start time is set for 1 p.m. here on WHBC as Gavin Williams takes the mound for Cleveland with the series tied at 1 win apiece. And don't forget, following the game today, keep it locked on WHBC for the Kenny and JT Show as we broadcast live from Progressive Field with the post-game show. Last night, the Brewers hit back-to-back home runs in the 7th inning and rallied to defeat the Dodgers in Game 3 of the NLCS. The final 6-2, the Brew Crew takes a commanding 3-0 lead in that best-of-7 series. The Browns got back to practice yesterday as they continue to prepare for the Ravens coming to town for a huge AFC North showdown. Baltimore quarterback Lamar Jackson, who missed last week's game with an injury, did not practice yesterday, but various media reports say he is expected to play Sunday against the Browns. For News Talk 1480 WHBC Sports and Canton's Morning News, I'm Kenny Rota.
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0: All right, it is looking pretty decent out there. I am not seeing any issues for you. So hopefully, as you're heading out, you should be good to go. Just give us a call on the traffic tip line if you see any problems. 330-450-1480.
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0: Well, according to AccuWeather, we are going to have a mixture of clouds and sun today. A couple of afternoon showers and a high of 67. Tonight, we'll have rain most of the time, a low of 62. Tomorrow, cloudy and breezy with a shower or two, a high of 72, but then temperatures will fall into the upper 50s. Right now, 54 degrees on your severe weather station, 1480 WHBC.
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7: Mixture of clouds and sun today with a few afternoon showers, a high of 67. Rain most of the time tonight with a low of 62. Tomorrow, not as warm, cloudy and breezy with a shower or two in the morning, high of 72, but then temperatures falling into the upper 50s. Right now, 54 degrees on your severe weather station, 1480 WHBC. All right, lottery fever again. The combined jackpots for Powerball and Mega Millions are skyrocketing past $1 billion. No prize winners, grand prize winners, hit the latest drawings. The Powerball jackpot is now at $600 million for Saturday night. That offers a one-time lump sum payment of $246 million. Meanwhile, tomorrow's $403 million Mega Millions prize carries a cash option of $162.1 million. God, they get a lot of money in taxes, don't they? The federal government would tax the winnings at as little as 24% or as high as 37%. That's kind of where it sits. So, but hey, it's nothing to sneeze at when you, even after taxes, it's still a dang lot of money. So if you're interested in Powerball or Mega Millions, make sure you get your tickets. Mattel is unveiling a brand new Barbie doll, okay? A brand new Barbie doll called Celine. Yep, it's a Celine Dion Barbie. The Barbie signature Celine Dion doll, of course, is inspired by the singer's look back in 1998 when she was at the Oscars and she performed the Titanic hit, My Heart Will Go On. The doll sports a navy blue turtleneck dress with a train and a replica of the Heart of the Ocean necklace from the film. Packaging reads, dressed in confidence, drama, and unmistakable star power, the Celine Dion Barbie doll pays tribute to one of the world's most

0: beloved icons. Of course, her music and style and passion, oh, definitely are going on. And you can pre-order the doll now for shipping on December 31st. So it will not arrive to you before Christmas, just so you know, if that's what you were thinking. But if you're a big fan of Celine Dion, that might be something that you want to collect. Now, again, we mentioned the Guardians game has been moved to a 1 o'clock first pitch. 12:35 will be the pregame here on WHBC. And then the postgame, after the network postgame, we will have our good friend, Kenny Rota, and our other good friend, JT, and they'll be broadcasting live from the ballpark for the postgame show all the way up till 7 o'clock. So make sure you stay tuned for that, and hopefully they'll be talking about the win. And how about the Brewers? They're up 3-0 over the Dodgers, the highest payroll team in Major League Baseball, I might add. But yeah, so the Brewers play tonight. They can sweep them tonight. I don't know if that'll happen, but they can do it. I love the Brewers. That's great. We want a Brewers-Guardians World Series. That's what we're looking for. A couple of other things that I want to mention to you. First of all, as we get ready for a very big week 9 in high school football, we've got Jackson at McKinley as our Sugardale Freshmark radio game of the week here on 1480 WHBC. And it will be on Mix 94.1 as well, unless the Guardians play. If the Guardians play tomorrow, that'll be on Mix 94.1. Altman Health Foundation YouTube game of the week is Fairless at Northwest, and that will be live on our YouTube channel, so you can check that out at 7 o'clock. Also, our Friends and Family Credit Union stream game of the week is from East Canton, as the Hornets host Newcomerstown in a huge IVC matchup. So we're really looking forward to this. And the All Care Stadium show we know kicks off at 5. Don't forget about the Saturday morning huddle on Saturdays at 10 a.m. And if you miss any of the huddle, you can go back and watch it live on our, you can watch it on our Facebook page and also on our YouTube channel. So we're hoping that you will do that. Yeah. And we're looking at the food fight a week from tomorrow. We'll have our finale rallies. If you have not donated yet, you need to do that. We'll continue to mention our Cashtober words. And also, the deadline is almost here. I mean, if you are thinking about traveling to Tuscany with me and Colette in May of next year, the deadline to sign up is November 4th. So go to WHBC.com right now. Check out the details. And the phone number, call, get all the information you need, and you can sign up ASAP, because there are a limited number of seats. And I was just talking to a person who is going to sign up, two people, and they're going to do some pre and post trips along with ours, and that is something that's available. If you want to go to Rome ahead of time, you can do that, but and then come on the Tuscany trip with us. We'll meet you in Tuscany. So again, so many options and ways to do it. You can check it out, but do that because the seats are going to go very quickly, I know. All right, coming up after the news here at 9 o'clock, Let's Grow Together with Roar's Nursery and Garden Center. Matt and Rachel will be in studio. We'll be live on Facebook. We'll be live on our YouTube channel. And, of course, you can call in and ask them questions, or if you want to email me, pcook@whbc.com, you can do that as well, and I will ask the questions for you. We always have a great time on our show, so make sure that you get your questions in, and we'll start to talk to them. All right, that's coming up after the news. Right now, 54 degrees in downtown Canton.
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3: Tech shares are losing more ground this morning after the NASDAQ declined more than 1.5% yesterday, more than 511 points. It's part of an overall retreat by artificial intelligence-related stocks because of concerns about higher borrowing costs. However, Ericsson shares are up 12% this morning. The Swedish tech giant continues to see strong sales of network gear in North America, but also in Japan, India, and the Middle East. And Apple shares are higher again this morning. morning. Its shares rose to a record yesterday, pushing it to a stock market value of $5 trillion. You'll see higher prices for toys for the holiday season. Reuters says toy prices are up more than 6.5% over the past year, impacted by tariffs and high energy costs. That's your Fox Business Report. I'm Jenny Cosola, invested in you.
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11: This is WHBC News. Good morning. I'm Pam Cook. Ohio's early in-person voting is off to a strong start after just the first week of the polls being open. More than 50,000 voters have already made their picks.
12: That's according to the Ohio Secretary of State's office.
13: We have a very competitive governor's race. We have a competitive U.S. Senate race. And I think there's just a lot of enthusiasm out, you know, amongst voters. I think people want to have their voices heard. And we're seeing that reflective in our early vote numbers.
12: Today, early voting continues at all 88 Ohio counties and runs through the Sunday before Election Day. That's November 3rd.
0: Meanwhile, the latest Fox News poll breaks down how different demographics feel about the parties ahead of the midterms. Fox's Jessica Rosenthal has that.
14: Party loyalty is still high. 98% of Democrats say they support Democratic candidates. 94% of Republicans say they support their candidates. But when it comes to independents, 62% say they're going blue. 6 in 10 voters under the age of 45 say they favor Democrats, as do nearly 7 in 10 Hispanics. Republicans' biggest support comes from white evangelical voters, military veterans, and people who regularly attend religious services. Still, overall, voters prefer the Democratic candidate over the Republican by 9 points. Jessica Rosenthal, Fox News.
0: Another Ohio community is questioning data centers. Bowling Green now asking for a formal study, while many other communities in Ohio have either paused or outlawed the facilities. Toledo City Council questioning the leaders in Richfield and Waterville townships, along with the city of Waterville, asking for a formal study as well. Some have already approved the temporary bans. Communities say the pauses give them time to study the impacts on water, power, and neighborhoods. Ohio's Consumer Council shows the state already has more than 200 data centers. That is the fifth most in the country. A passerby on the 30 eastbound off-ramp to Trump Avenue discovered what appears to be a tragic accident. A vehicle was seen heavily damaged and on its side, submerged in the woods and foliage. Police discovered a 91-year-old Ashland man inside. They believe that he had been dead for some time. They are still investigating to try to determine what happened. Today marks the 75th anniversary of the debut of one of TV's classic sitcoms.
15: October 15th, 1951, I Love Lucy premiered on CBS, where it became a Monday night must-see. The show made comedian Lucille Ball and her husband Desi Arnaz stars. It spanned 180 episodes during its 6 seasons, ending in May 1957. I Love Lucy was nominated for 21 Emmy Awards and won 5, including Best Sitcom twice, as well as a Best Comedian win for Lucille Ball in 1953.
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16: Here's your AccuWeather forecast. Today will not be as warm, with a mix of clouds and sunshine, along with a few afternoon showers expected. The high will reach 67 degrees. Tonight, expect warmer weather with rain likely throughout the night. The low will be around 62 degrees, but temperatures will rise into the lower 70s. Tomorrow will be cooler with cloudy skies and breezy conditions, along with a couple of passing showers in the morning. In the afternoon, there will be intervals of clouds and sunshine. The high will be 72 degrees, but temperatures will drop into the upper 50s. With the AccuWeather forecast, I'm meteorologist Jason Caterina for News Talk 1480 WHBC.
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0: Oh, here we are on a Thursday morning. It is Let's Grow Together with Roar's Nursery and Garden Center. We have with us Mr. Matt Workinger. Hello, Matthew.
21: Good morning.
0: And Ms. Rachel Fender. Hi, Rachel.
22: Hi, Pam. How are you?
0: Matthew, what's your middle name?
21: Eldon.
0: Eldon.
21: That's my dad's
0: name. That's your dad's name,
21: yeah,
0: right. Okay. Yeah. What's your middle name?
22: Ann.
0: Ann. Rachel Ann.
2: Yes.
0: How cute.
20: And those, we only heard those middle names when we were in trouble.
0: That's right.
2: Yeah, that's very true.
0: Yep.
2: Very true.
0: Pamela
2: yep.
0: Susan.
2: So, yeah.
0: Pamela Susan, what are you doing down there? Okay, Nick. Nicholas. What's your middle name, Nick?
2: Pete.
0: Just Pete? Plain Pete.
20: Nicholas Pete.
0: Nicholas Pete. That's a Greek thing, right?
21: Yeah.
0: Yep.
2: I like it.
20: Yeah, it was a family tradition where the oldest son got the father's first name as their middle name. So my son is Brandon Matthew working.
0: Ah, very good.
2: I like that. That's cool.
20: Just different.
2: I don't really have a
20: different tradition.
0: All right, so I took us down a rabbit hole.
2: There we go. Now you know.
0: That's okay. We are live on Facebook right now. We're also live on our YouTube channel, so you can check us out and say hello. If you miss any of the show, you can go there a little bit later on. We have pictures from the nursery and also pictures from the greenhouse. That we'll be sharing with you, and you'll be able to check those out on Facebook and on YouTube, so make sure you do that. Again, give us a call, 330-450-1480, or email me, pcook@whbc.com. I'll ask the questions for you. And Matt was just like throwing in our face that it's going to be like low 30s when we wake up on Sunday.
20: Yeah. So the early warning is to get all your houseplants.
2: Yes.
20: And if they're not in this weekend, they're going to be in the trash.
2: Yeah, it's a good idea to be getting them in now anyway, because as the temperatures get cooler in the evening, you want to get them in now before you don't want to shock them.
20: Right.
2: You know, especially before Sunday, because it is important. So you just want to. Yeah, it's
0: over.
20: And newly planted stuff, just make sure you're keeping it well watered all the way through the Thanksgiving time frame. You just want to make sure that those plants, we're real windy and breezy. Now, I know we had some rain, but again, remember trees and shrubs, root systems, they're more than a foot deep. So that rain doesn't really get down to that depth. So don't rely on just the rain to take care of the newly planted stuff this season. Go ahead and give it some water anyway.
2: Yeah, and there is still time to plant. I mean, you can plant 100%. Until the ground is frozen, really. So you just want to make sure you are giving it a good drink to go, you know, into winter.
0: So. Yeah, I know that we always talk about that. So
2: yeah, we get asked that a lot this time of year.
20: Yeah. Yeah. Can I plant? And the answer is absolutely. Our crews will, depending on the fall and the winter that we go into, I mean, there's some years where they don't knock off till first week of January, second week of January.
0: Wow.
20: There's other years where Mother Nature shuts us down first, second week of December. So it just kind of depends.
0: I just realized you have a hoodie on. It just made me think he has a hoodie on.
20: Yeah. And so it's a little chilly at 6 this morning.
2: Good hoodie weather. Yeah.
0: It is.
2: And you're flannel
20: right.
2: weather.
20: You're wearing a flannel on. You give me a hard time.
0: I know.
2: We're ready.
0: I was just noticing.
20: Okay.
0: All right. So let me ask this question. This came from Brenda in my email. She says, I want to relocate a dwarf lilac tree. Should I wait till spring?
20: So that's a great question. My answer will vary depending on how long that tree's been in the ground. If that tree's been in the ground for more than a year or two, I would probably recommend waiting till spring to move it. But you do want to move it early in the spring. Do not wait till the leaves come out. Do it before the foliage comes out.
0: Okay.
20: So we're talking again about the same time we always talk about fertilization. End of March, beginning of April, sometime in that time frame, that's a perfect time to move that plant. If it's only been in the ground a year or two, its root system's not super extensive, you could move it this fall. And if you move it this fall, I'm going to recommend you use a type of fertilizer called Biotone. It's got mycorrhizae and other things in it designed just to cause the plant to fiber root.
0: Yeah.
20: And root growth is what we're going to have happen over the next, I mean, we talked about 31 on Sunday.
0: Yeah.
20: The top of the plants will be dormant after that cold snap. However, the root system is still going to grow for 4 to 6 weeks.
0: Okay.
20: So we've got plenty of time to get those plants fully established, and that's why a fall planting can be a good thing.
0: Right. Okay. So be thinking about that. We're going to go to the phones right now. Again, you can call us at 330-450-1480. We have Adrian and Maslin. You are on the air with Roar's Nursery. Go ahead.
23: Yes, I have several large, beautiful hydrangea bushes.
20: Mm-hmm.
23: And I've tried everything that I can think of to feed them. I tried Milorganite. I tried, I think it was Hollytone. I get a lot of leaves, but I want something to feed them with that I can get a lot of blooms.
20: Okay. So how long have they been in the ground?
23: Oh, wow. Some of them about 15 years.
20: Okay.
23: Some of them 10.
20: Okay.
23: My youngest one is 3.
20: Okay.
23: They're my children, you know.
0: Yeah, it sounds like it, yeah.
20: So to answer your question, there is a fertilizer designed just to make the plant bloom. We don't want to encourage growth on the top. It sounds like that part's happening naturally on its own. We want to encourage the bloom. And so the product's called Triple Super Phosphate. It's like a 054 or 450. It's a very high middle number. The middle number and the fertilizers are what encourages the plant to set blooms and bloom very heavily. The other thing that you'll want to do is with hydrangeas in May next year, you put that triple super phosphate down in the spring. You can reapply it, you know, 30 to 45 days later. So do it again March, April time frame, and then do it again about the middle of May and water it in really, really heavy. A lot of rain in May will encourage the plant to set more blooms for the summertime. So making sure that, I know we get rain sometimes that time of year, but it's generally not enough to get down deep, deep, deep into the soil. And when the growers are producing the hydrangeas, they overwater them during that time frame, which is what causes them to set blooms so heavily and so readily. And that triple super phosphate encourages that bloom set to happen. So that's the right fertilizer to use.
23: Okay, thank you.
20: You're very welcome. Great question.
23: I appreciate it. I've never heard of that before. Can you give me the numbers?
20: I believe it's like a 0540.
2: I think it is, yeah, or 0450. Yeah, but yeah, it's all, it's either way. Yeah,
20: but it's a very high middle number with no nitrogen, no potash. And the reason that you're doing that is because that middle number causes it to root and it also causes it to bloom. And so we're going to overfeed that middle number and it'll encourage blooms.
23: Okay. Thank you. Good information.
20: You're welcome.
0: Thanks for calling, Adrian.
23: You're welcome.
2: Bye-bye. Yeah, we get that a lot of times. A lot of people ask that about, especially the older varieties of hydrangeas, ones that have been in the ground for a lot.
20: Like she said, 15 years. So if she's in the macrophylla-style hydrangea from 15 years ago, they only bloom on old wood. And something that I didn't get into on the phone with her was if the stems die back to the ground in the winter, a lot of times all you're going to get is foliage growth. But most of the time, the stems do live through the winter. You do not want to prune those more than necessary. Now, you want to take the dead wood out of them because it allows moisture, light, and air to get down into the core of the plant. But you do not want to trim those style hydrangeas more than what's necessary to keep the dead wood out and to allow the moisture and fertilizer. Yeah, because you're
2: trimming the flower buds off.
20: Buds off those. And again, it's just that one family of hydrangea that's like that, but it's usually that one family that we have a hard time to get to bloom.
2: Yes.
20: The other seven families of hydrangeas, they bloom kind of pretty regularly on their own.
2: Yeah, and those are the ones that have the pink or the blue flowers that are the ball shape. Yes,
0: really change
2: the color of them. Yeah.
0: Okay. Now that you say that, that's funny because I know that that's what mine are. Mine have been in the ground for a very long time. I know. I can tell. And I did cut them down last year because I was in that, you know, mode.
2: Yes.
0: And they did get giant, but there were
20: very
0: no blooms.
20: Yes.
0: Yeah, so
20: that's pretty common with that variety. And if anyone listening is not sure what variety they have, while it still has leaves on it, take a picture of it. Bring it into either one of the two Roars Nursery locations. Our guys and girls will be able to look at them and we'll be able to tell you which family. We may not be able to tell you exactly which variety, but we can tell you which family it is by looking at the foliage and the structure of the plant. So get a picture of the leaf up close, get a picture of the plant further back where we can see the whole shape of the plant, and then we can tell you properly how to prune that hydrangea and which one it is, and we'll be able to help you better knowing the answer to those questions.
0: Okay, very good. 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
0: 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Live on Facebook, live on our YouTube channel as well. And we're going to the phones now. We have Dean in Louisville. You're on the air with Roar's Nursery. Go ahead.
30: Good morning.
0: Good morning.
30: I have a bad infestation of Bermuda grass in my lawn.
31: Okay.
30: And I've used this product, they call it Tenacity, but it's mesotrione.
31: Mm-hmm.
30: Okay. What's the best time of the year, the spring, to put that on to try to keep it from coming in?
31: Correct. So the Bermuda grass, I believe, is an annual grass up here, so it's going to reseed itself. Now, in the springtime, it only takes about five days of 50 degree soil temperatures for that to start happening. So the answer to that question kind of varies a little bit on our spring weather, right?
0: Mm-hmm.
31: But I would say most of the time you want to have that down at least by tax day, which would be April 15th. But there are some years where we warm up earlier and it needs to be down before we get warm. Now, it doesn't always last the entire spring, so a second application sometimes the middle end of May is also advisable, because it'll help protect that barrier that kills those seeds as they germinate, and that should keep it out of your yard pretty good.
30: Okay, so you're thinking around tax time and then again in the middle of May. Or
31: yeah,
30: something.
31: And again, if we have an early warm season, I would say April 1st is not going to hurt you a bit to put it down that time of year. Because if you put it down too late, it's not going to be effective. So I'd rather see you do it early, like April 1st, and then maybe a second application around the middle of May.
30: Yeah, actually, I put a little bit down just in an area to see if the product was still good.
31: Yeah.
30: And I didn't do that till August, and I mean it really killed the stuff.
31: Yeah, it's a very good product. It's not a cheap product, but it's a very good product, and it works very well.

0: just follow the instructions on the labels. The number one thing I can tell you, so many people don't read the instructions, or if a little good, more is better. Put it down at the right dilution rate, and you'll have good success with that product. It's a great product.
1: Okay. All right. I was just wondering. I didn't know
0: how soon to do it. Early.
2: Yeah, that's kind of when you almost have to watch like the phenology of things and like before things start leafing out, like even like the maples and things like that, like the sugar maples are kind of one of the first things, like I'd say, you know, if those start pushing buds
0: and
2: down.
0: We'll talk about it in the spring on the show here.
2: Definitely.
0: We'll talk about, hey, it's time to get your pre-emergence down, and that Tenacity has a post-emergent property, I believe, as well, so we'll let you know when it's time to make sure we got that down.
1: Okay.
0: All right.
1: Okay.
0: Great question.
1: Thank you.
0: Thanks for listening.
2: Thanks for the call.
1: Uh-huh. Bye-bye.
2: Yeah, that's kind of a tough one because we never know when. I mean, it could be really, really cold and snowy, or it could be really, really warm right then.
0: We plowed 20 inches of snow on March 20th before, and then there's been other years where we had stuff leafing out first week of April.
2: Mm-hmm.
0: So it can really, those 3 to 4 weeks there, it just depends on the year.
2: Yeah, that's when why like a lot of the growers and stuff use phenology, which is kind of how watching nature and when things bloom and that kind of stuff. So like a lot of like the old, in the old days, you know, they'd say, you know, plant your peas when the forsythia is blooming and that kind of stuff.
3: Okay.
2: So because you just never know when
0: things
2: are going.
0: Like
2: and
0: the growers use the plant. So phenology basically is letting the plants tell you when things need to happen.
2: It's like a nature's calendar.
0: Yeah, exactly. Yeah. Like a nature's clock.
2: Okay.
0: And it basically tells you, because life cycles of insects all run off that same kind of, so they know when to spray for this insect and when to spray for that insect, because when, say, the forsythia is blooming, X is a problem. And then they know to go treat for that preventatively.
2: Mm-hmm. Yeah, and actually at Ohio State, you can go and look at the phenology calendar. They have it's called a degree day, and it's a growing degree day. So I always look at that in the spring, but it'll be at like, I think, and it's like an accumulation. So it's like any day above 50 or 55, you know, when things can kind of become growing, that's when they start.
3: Yeah.
2: There's a weird science to it. I don't understand that part, but you can still see, and it'll be like, you know, at this point, this is blooming. And then the crabgrass is going
0: to,
2: you know,
0: it's time to germinate.
2: But it'll tell you, you know, so, but it's,
0: and it's crazy how much it can change. Like I've watched the phenology calendar certain years, like we're way, way behind, and other years we're way, way early. We're talking weeks and weeks off in a time frame. A lot of that's because we're Ohio.
2: And then you never know.
3: That's exactly right.
2: Yeah.
3: All right, let's go. We've got the nursery pictures ready that you sent, Matt. So let's go to those. And again, for those of you who are watching us on Facebook or on YouTube, you'll see the pictures. If you are not seeing the pictures, you can go look at them later today.
0: Yeah.
3: Just go to YouTube channel and find it, or go to our Facebook page and find it. So what do we have here?
0: This is one of the ones we have planted in front of our garden center. These are called Little Lime Punch Hydrangea.
3: Those are pretty.
0: Now, these ones here are just starting to bloom. That's not how this plant normally works. Normally, they start blooming in July, and they're basically finishing up drying to like a raspberry color flower right now. Because these were trimmed in June, it set them back about 2 months in the growing process, but it made a thicker, fuller plant. So sometimes it's the way they'll do, the growers will have multiple trimmings on plants, so that way they always have something coming out with a fresh flower on it. Next year, they'll go into the ground and they'll act just like all the other hydrangeas do at that specific time of year. But that's a really popular one, easy to grow, and you can see the whole front of the nursery is covered with them. That is a Ruby Slippers Hydrangea, and I wanted to show this. It normally has green leaves, but it's starting to develop its purple color to the fall. So as that one starts to go dormant, which we haven't been real cold yet, so this dormancy is coming from lack of sunlight. It's not coming from actual cold.
3: Okay.
0: Plants will go to sleep even if we don't get cold because that daylight is getting shorter and shorter and shorter.
3: Right.
0: You know, 2 weeks ago I was driving to work in the morning and I'm squinting. I could barely see out the windshield. And this morning I went in and it was still dark.
3: Yeah.
0: So, and I'm dormant. coming at the same time. Yeah. So it's the plants noticing that abrupt change in daylight.
2: Yeah, I love the fall color of those.
0: Yeah, and that's a really cool variety. Most of the old ones used to get 6 foot tall. This one stays 3 foot by 3 foot.
3: Nice.
0: And so it's really nice. This is a dogwood, and I wanted to show how vibrant the color of the foliage gets on a dogwood. A dogwood is a green leaf tree all year round, and this is the fall color. It's a Merlot burgundy color to the leaves. It's really, really impressive how much fall color that plant gives. And then it gives you that pink flower in the springtime or white flower, depending on the variety of dogwood that we're talking about.
3: Next.
0: So this is a new red bud. It came out a few years ago. It's called Hearts of Fire. The new growth, the red that you see on this plant is the new growth. The red buds actually turn yellow when their leaves fall off. And so you can see some of the inside of this tree is starting to develop that yellow color, but it still has that bright red new growth on the outside. So it gives the tree kind of like a rainbow look.
3: Yeah.
0: A really neat dwarf. And again, it flowers just like a normal red bud in the spring. So it gets those purple flowers before the leaves come out.
3: Okay.
0: This is a
3: big giant tree.
0: Yes, it is. It is a big giant tree. This is a variety called Celebration. And Celebration's a maple that was actually hybridized by a grower growing in Lake County, Ohio. Celebration is a seedless maple, and there are only a handful of maples that don't produce the helicopters. So this is one of those varieties, and it's green leafed all year, and then it starts to get this yellow, orange, and red kind of marbled fall color to it. And so I just wanted to showcase that. And so people could see that fall color.
2: Yeah, I think that's one of the ones that you know, when it's a real big tree and you see it, you're just
0: super
2: like, oh my gosh,
0: wow,
2: yeah,
3: that's a gorgeous tree.
0: And the fact that it doesn't have the helicopters just means it's so much cleaner.
3: I want to get to the phones before we finish up with the pictures because we lost somebody. All right, but we'll take the first call. This is who?
4: The one I just gave you.
3: Oh, Joanna in Canton. Yeah, thank you so much. Hi, Joanna. How are you?
5: Good morning. I'm fine, thank you. I have a question. I have a flowering crabapple tree, and it's been here since I've lived in the house 36 years.
0: Okay.
5: And the guy that does the yard, he said that the tree was dying.
0: Okay.
5: And it didn't flower this year in the spring like it normally does.
0: Okay.
5: So I just wanted to know, is there something that I can do to save the tree?
0: Yeah, to revive it and bring it back around.
5: Yes.
0: Okay, so yes, I would try this. Now, again, he was on site, so he may see things that I'm not going to see because it's not right in front of me. However, a tree that old has generally used up a significant amount of the nutrients out of the soil, and so by adding a significant amount of nutrients back to the soil, Mother Nature is going to tell you within generally one season whether that tree is going to bounce back or not. You don't want to fertilize this time of year, but early spring I would get very aggressive with like our all season fertilizer. It lasts for 6 months, so you only have to do it once, and it'll feed the tree for a whole year. Normally on trees we recommend, you know, 5 to 7 scoops. On a tree like that with that type of age and that massive amount of root system, we're probably going to recommend more like 10 or 12 or 15 scoops. And there's a scooper inside the bags that we sell, and you're never going to burn with that fertilizer. That's the one beautiful thing about it. It releases so slowly, and it'll be like an IV for the tree and help the tree recover, and that should significantly increase it in one season. Now, if the tree has something else going on, whether it be borers or some type of insect or something like that, generally we're going to look at the leaves. And now this time of year, most of the crab apples have started to go dormant, so they're dropping their leaves already. But in the springtime, when the leaves first come out, if you notice any discoloration on the leaves or spotting on the leaves, go ahead and bring those leaves in. Let us take a look at them, and we can guide you to what's going on with it and what you can use to fix it. But the number one thing is that fertilizer.
5: Okay. And then you said in the spring, put it down in the spring.
0: Yep, so early April.
5: I don't do anything right now.
0: No, it's going to sleep. We just want to let it rest, go to sleep for winter time. You don't really have to worry about watering a tree of that age. It should have a substantial root system. So I would say wait till spring, and then let's get aggressive with that fertilizer and see if we can bring that tree back around.
5: Okay, and Do you think that those trees, you know, they only have a certain amount of life expectancy?
0: Yes, most trees, depending on the variety of the tree, some are very short-lived, some are longer-lived, but I would say most crab apples are going to be 30 to 50 years.
5: All right, and that's what I have.
0: Okay, and again, you may be able to stretch that another 10 or 15 years by making sure the tree has the nutrients it needs to be successful.
5: All right.
0: Okay.
5: Awesome. Okay, well, thank you very much. I appreciate it. Thank you.
0: Yeah, great question. Thanks for

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12: From the News Talk 1480 WHBC newsroom, 8 members of a Kentucky family have been arrested following a child abuse investigation in Richmond. Police say 7 children ranging from ages 1 to 17 were removed from the home and placed with social services. The adults face different charges, including child abuse, neglect, rape, incest, and human trafficking. Cornell's president faced angry faculty members yesterday as they began debating a vote of no confidence in his administration. The dispute centers on the school's handling of a former student's claim that fraternity members sexually assaulted her in 2024. The president has acknowledged he never followed up to learn what happened to her or how the accused students were punished. Faculty debate is expected to continue October 28th, followed by a vote. The result would be largely symbolic, but could send a strong message to Cornell's trustees. EA Sports created and brought back the college football game, and it was a huge hit. But now that all of that hype has died down, there are questions surrounding the future. A new report says the costs involved with development and name, image, likeness, cash are making it so it might

0: not be financially viable. In sports, the Cleveland Guardians will take on the Tampa Bay Rays at 1 o'clock this afternoon right here on 1480 WHBC, Game 3 of the ALCS. I'm Pam Cook.
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2: Here's your AccuWeather forecast. Today will be cooler with a mix of clouds and sunshine, along with a few afternoon showers. Expect a high of 67. Tonight will be mild with rain expected throughout. The low will be around 62, but temperatures will rise into the lower 70s. Tomorrow will be cooler with cloudy skies and breezy conditions. There may be a passing shower or two in the morning, followed by a mix of clouds and sun in the afternoon. Look for a high of 72, but temperatures will drop into the upper 50s later in the day. With the AccuWeather forecast, I'm meteorologist Jason Katarina for News Talk 1480. WHBC.
0: All right, let's grow together with Roar's Nursery and Garden Center. Matt, Rachel, and Pam with you today. We have a full phone grid blinking away. Folks waiting for us to take their call. Real quick, though, we got this email because from Erica, who asked you guys to take a look at the trees next to her house, and you've got some advice.
3: Yeah, absolutely. Those are Hinoki cypress. Now, a lot of times when a builder builds a home, they're going to put plants in, and they'll use plants that get too big for a certain area sometimes. If you would have trimmed on this plant, you could have kept it much smaller. So you got two options here. One is a complete tear out and just start over. Or the other option is early in the spring, you can get medieval aggressive and trim this plant back super, super hard and then fertilize it super hard. And you a lot of times can flush growth out and fill in the areas where you can see where you did the pruning. You could take it back by maybe 30-40%. Taking it back more than that. The more you take it back, the higher the risk grows the plant won't survive it. But you could definitely take it back 30 to 40% or more, and the plant will get denser in the middle. If you want to take it back to like half its size, you could try it. There's no harm, no foul there. It doesn't cost you anything other than a little time to trim it and some fertilizer. If it doesn't flush back out, then we're just tearing it out anyway.
0: Okay, very good. And then you could find a smaller something to put in
3: correct,
0: there, right?
3: Correct. And back when those were put in, there wasn't a lot of dwarf options. Now there are some dwarf options that stay much smaller.
0: All right. Very good. All right. Let us go to the phones. We have Wiley in Canton. You are on the air with Roar's Nursery.
4: Beep, beep.
0: Hi,
3: hey,
0: Wiley.
3: How are you doing?
5: Morning.
0: Wiley?
4: On cutting the lawn this year?
3: Yes.
4: Do you cut it shorter this time of year or longer?
3: So normally I cut it a little shorter this time of year for two reasons. One, my vacuum doesn't vacuum up the leaves if I leave the mower deck too high. So, and I do not want to rake them. So I guess that in the summertime, we do let it grow longer. And there's a good purpose behind that because we block sunlight out from direct soil contact. We trap more moisture in the ground by leaving it grow longer. But in the fall, as we cool down, the grass is naturally going to grow more aggressive because it's a cool season grass. It likes it cool like it is right now. So cutting it a little shorter does help clean up the debris, especially if you bag your leaves and bag your grass clippings this time of year. I do generally kind of get my cutting height back down into that 2.5 to 3 inch size.
4: Okay, thank you.
3: Yep, great question.
0: All right, let's go to Jim in Plain Township. You are on the air with Roar's Nursery. Go ahead.
6: Good morning, Pam.
0: Morning.
6: And I just have one quick question. What variety are the begonias up at the Strip?
5: Ooh, that is a tricky question because I'm not sure. I haven't been up there.
3: Can you get us a picture?
6: Well, they're huge. I mean, they've just grown. I've grown begonias a number of times and was never able for them to grow like that.
5: Are they in the ground? Are they?
6: Oh, yeah.
5: Okay. They probably are just the bedding ones, I would imagine. Right at the entrance?
6: No, they're along the front of the stores.
0: All the stores.
5: I don't go out that way that often. I'll have to take a look.
3: And I do know that they have a pretty good fertilizing program up there. I've seen the tanker trucks up there doing the liquid feed on them. So that
5: is a lot because I have seen them do other begonias like out the front. And they are always looking amazing. Or New Guineas. But a lot of it is whatever they're doing, they're fertilizing regularly.
0: Did you say bedding begonias? Is that what
5: you
0: said?
5: Yes, which are usually the ones you get in a flat.
0: Okay.
5: So which, you know, you they're like 36 in a you know, and they start small in the trays and stuff. But a lot of it is going to the fertilizing.
7: Jim, maybe you need to wait for the tanker truck to come by and ask them what they've got.
5: So I might have to do a drive-by on the way back to the nursery just to see.
6: They do enough of that on my lawn because I'm still mowing twice a week.
7: That's not a bad thing. I bet your lawn is beautiful.
6: Oh, well, thank you very much.
7: All right.
5: Thanks for the call.
7: Thanks for the call, Jim.
6: Bye-bye.
7: Bye-bye.
5: I'm going to have to go take a look.
7: And let's go to Carol in Massillon. You are on the air with Roar's Nursery. Go ahead.
8: Hi there.
5: Hi.
8: I think it was 2 years ago, maybe three, I bought an empire weed from your store because of butterfly. And it blooms nice, but now it's had its time. Should I just cut the stalks back now? Because it always will come back.
5: You can. I mean, it is a perennial, so you can wait until it goes dormant and it drops all of its leaves. But, I mean, we are starting to, you know, things are starting to go to sleep now, so you're not going to do any harm by any means cutting it down now. So.
8: Okay, and the butterfly bush that's in front of it, I left it last year because I thought it was a thing where, like, little insects and things that live longer kind of lose that. Or should I cut that back now?
3: Normally, I wait to cut the butterfly back till spring. The butterfly bush, if we're talking about the bush and not the butterfly weed.
8: No, the butterfly bush.
3: Okay, good. Good. I just wanted to be sure. That way I'm giving you the right recommendation. So you want to cut that back in the springtime and do some light shaping on it. Some years, depending on Ohio's winter, that bush will die back almost to the ground. Other years, all the stems stay above ground and they stay alive and they're fine in the spring. So take your thumbnail in the spring and scratch the branching. If it's green underneath, you're good to go. Just trim it for shape. If you scratch it and it's brown, then kind of work your way further down the stem, further down the stem, and when you find greenwood, that's where you cut it off to.
8: Yeah.
3: Okay.
8: It's just like keep everything neat around our condo, and I said, no, I'm not cutting the butterfly bush because no one chose to wait. So.
3: Yeah.
8: Right.
3: Yep.
5: Yep. Yeah, that's the best thing to do. So. Thank you. Thanks for the call.
3: Yeah, great questions. Great call.
8: Bye-bye.
7: Bye-bye.
3: Yeah, a lot of times if you cut that butterfly bush back in the fall, you can encourage further dieback. It's better to wait till spring to trim that one. Again, if you've got some old seed heads or flower heads on it, or it's got some wild legs to it, you can trim that lightly this time of year. That's not going to hurt the plant. But we don't want to do any major body trimming on a butterfly bush this time of year because it can actually encourage additional dieback.
7: So let's go back to the flowers that we were looking at. This is the greenhouse?
5: Mm-hmm.
7: Nursery.
5: Maybe.
7: No, these were the nursery picks.
3: We were in the nursery picks. We had a couple left.
7: We still have a couple left of the nursery picks, yeah.
3: Okay, so this is an autumn blaze maple. Sorry, it wasn't real light this morning at the nursery. But that is probably a 15 to 18-foot tree that's probably 8 to 10-foot wide already or 6 to 8-foot wide already. I just wanted to show people the overall size. That's our fastest-growing maple, so it can grow up to 2 to 3 feet a year. If you're looking to create shade quick, we don't sell anything that grows faster than that, because the problem is if it grows faster than that, the wood is so soft and so weak that it can actually fall apart and, you know, self-destruct in the yard.
5: Wow.
3: So that's the fastest.
5: Wind storms.
3: This one's proven itself for a couple decades that it's a really fast grower, but still hard enough wooded tree that it doesn't create a mess. But that one's called Autumn Blaze.
7: All right.
3: And then this is a cool picture because straight back in the middle is a sugar maple. So it kind of has like that orangish green color. To the right hand side is a variety called Red Sunset. It looks very similar, but it'll develop a more red color than the one in the middle. And the one to the left, that row to the left, is Brandywine. Brandywine is a seedless as well, just like Celebration was when we talked about that tree earlier. And so it doesn't produce the helicopters, but it's got a fantastic wine red fall color.
7: Man, those are pretty. That's pretty just like that.
3: Yeah. And I just wanted to show some evergreens. This is a time of year where you might be tired of looking at Bob's broken down cars in the backyard. So a lot of customers come
5: in
3: this time.
5: We do hear that one a lot, too.
3: A lot, yeah. We had a lot of customers that come in this time of year, and they're looking to create a screen, a little bit of privacy without having to put up, like, a fence or anything like that. This is probably our most common and popular screen tree. It's called a green giant arborvitae. And a lot of times when I say arborvitae, people always think of the real narrow pillar ones. That one's called emerald green. This one grows more like a typical Christmas tree kind of a look to it. And it grows fairly quickly, so it'll create a screen, you know, without having to wait half a lifetime to experience the screen.
5: And it's soft.
3: And it's soft, It's not prickly or anything like that. And then we'll go to the next picture, and those are emerald green arbs. Those are the ones that, when I say arborvitae, most people think of those tall, narrow pillars. Now, emerald green is susceptible to deer browse. Green giant is resistant to deer browse. So that's super important, especially in a lot of urban areas where there's a high deer population. And there's another one that we didn't take a picture of called northern spire. It's a dwarf green giant. So there's lots of size options there. And depending on the area that it's going in, we can get you one that's more deer resistant. Or if deer resistance isn't a problem, then it doesn't matter.
7: I think it's hilarious that the deer are browsing.
3: They're browsing.
7: They're browsing.
5: They do browse.
7: Browsing through your yard
3: sometimes
7: for something to eat, right?
3: They eat heavily.
7: All right. We need to we'll take a break and then we'll come back. We've got some folks waiting on the phone lines, 330-450-1480. 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
7: 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We have Rick in Perry. You are on the air with Roar's Nursery. Go ahead.
1: Hi, good morning.
21: Morning,
3: Rick.
1: Couple questions. I have an area of my front lawn from about the curb, about halfway back on my front lawn. That is, the grass is always thin in there.
3: Okay.
1: And the guy that does my lawn applications, he did aerate this year and do an overseeding in that area.
3: Okay.
1: He said you may want to think about having a top dressing put on there.
3: Yes.
1: That's fairly expensive to do that. Is there anything else I could put on that to hopefully enrich the soil and get that grass to grow?
3: He made the right recommendation. The product that I would recommend using, now I don't know like his pricing or what he told you. The product that we would use and recommend is called Sweet Pete. We sell it bulk. Now, if you were using bag product, it would be very expensive. But if you were to buy a yard of it bulk and then... The application process is dirty. There's just no way around it. There's no easy machine that spreads that. So you put it in a wheelbarrow or a five-gallon bucket, and you take it out of the yard, and you just kind of use your hand and broadcast it out into the yard. But adding that organic material down into the soil, especially after it's core aerated, will help hold more moisture down deep. The root system of the grass will grow deeper, and then it'll survive the hot, dry summer months much, much better. So
1: Okay. And in the fall, is it best to apply gypsum or lime to the grass in the fall?
3: So gypsum's used to prevent clay soil from compacting. So if you have clay soil, adding some gypsum isn't a bad thing. It also helps with drainage. Lime is something that we add to the soil. Like if you mulch your grass every week, and if you have, like I say at my house, I have, you know, 570-foot oak trees, and I bag sometimes, but I mulch sometimes. Well, those oak leaves are really acidic, and as they're breaking down in the soil, they make the soil acidic. So by adding pelletized lime, it brings that soil pH back up to a 7, where the grass likes to grow and does its best. So
1: okay.
3: You can do both, actually. But if you're if you're going to top dress with like a product like Sweet Pete, I think a bag is like $11.99, but you can get a whole yard for like $20 or $30, something
5: yeah,
3: like
5: I
3: that.
5: I can't remember how much it is.
3: I can't remember the exact cost, but way more cost effective. For what you would pay for three bags, you could buy a whole yard, and a yard mm-hmm. would be about 6 wheelbarrow loads. And so you could use that to broadcast over that area. He did make a good recommendation there.
1: Okay. And then the triple super phosphate, is it best to put that down on some plants in the fall or wait until early spring?
3: That's a great question. Because that product helps develop root growth and does not create top growth, it 100% can be used in the fall and again in the spring. Absolutely. Because if you create new root growth this fall, that's where your new top growth will come from next spring.
1: Okay. Well, thank you.
3: Yeah, great questions.
5: Yeah, thanks.
7: Yeah, thanks so much for calling.
1: Thank you. Bye.
7: Bye. All right, guys. We were so busy this morning.
5: That.
7: We're like out of time for crying out Christmas trees.
22: We can stay online. Do you want to stay on?
7: We'll save them. Yep. No worries. All right, guys. So I know we have. You guys have the open house for. Christmas is coming up a couple weeks.
5: Yeah, it's November 7th and 8th. So it's the first weekend in November,
7: which is
5: a little bit later this year.
3: And
5: so.
3: I will get some sneak peek pictures coming up here next week.
7: We look forward to that. Give us all the details.
3: Yeah, we've got two Roars Nursery locations, 5357 Everhard Road in Canton and 7211 Portage Street in Maslin.
7: Thank you, guys. See you next week.
3: See you next week.
5: See you then.
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7: This is WHBC News. Good morning. I'm Pam Cook. Ohio Secretary of State Frank LaRose says an investigation now underway regarding a security incident that targeted his office. He says state and federal law enforcement officials are investigating, confirming that his office was the intended recipient of a suspicious mailing that contained a powdery white substance. Fortunately, delivery of the letter was preempted by investigators with the U.S. Postal Service. This is apparently something that's been happening all across the country. LaRose has informed county boards of elections to be vigilant in the days ahead. He says they have security protocols and contingency plans in place for every election, and they are constantly working with law enforcement to review and improve them as part of their readiness planning each year. The latest Fox News poll finds the economy top of mind for voters who are signaling more support for Democrats than Republicans ahead of the midterms.
8: The Fox poll finds 2/3 of voters are dissatisfied with the direction of the country, and a little more than a quarter think the economy is good or fair. Just under half say their finances are worse than they were 2 years ago, and 6 in 10 voters say the cost of living is the top economic issue. This is all translating into tough news for the GOP. President Trump's approval rating is at a new low in the Fox poll at 36%. And when broken down by issue, the president is underwater on approval of his handling of almost everything except the border, with 77% disapproving of his handling of inflation. Voters prefer the Democratic congressional candidate over the Republican by 9 points, and Democrats are more interested in midterms than Republicans also by 9 points. Jessica Rosenthal, Fox News.
7: The Social Security Administration said Wednesday the annual cost of living adjustment for older adults and people with disabilities should go up by 3.6% beginning in 2027. Some recipients complain that's not enough to offset soaring prices. The adjustment translates to $75 extra per month for the 73 million who receive Social Security benefits and 7.5 million who get supplemental security income. The announcement comes as inflation adds pressure on household budgets and businesses. The president of Cornell University addressed an

0: angry faculty member group yesterday about the alleged gang rape of a woman at a frat house.
1: In that meeting on Wednesday, Cornell President Michael Kotlikoff admitted there were missteps in his handling of the woman's report that she was gang raped at a fraternity house in 2024. He's asking for more time to implement reforms and push for cultural changes at the university. This is faculty's debating a no-confidence resolution in his administration. A woman identified as Jane Doe is suing Cornell, alleging the university mishandled her complaint. A no-confidence vote by the faculty, though, would be a largely symbolic one, as only the university's trustees could decide how the university is run and who leads it.
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3: Here's your AccuWeather forecast. Today will not be as warm with a mix of clouds and sunshine, along with a few afternoon showers expected. The high will reach 67 degrees. Tonight, expect warmer weather with rain likely throughout the night. The low will be around 62 degrees, but temperatures will rise into the lower 70s. Tomorrow will be cooler with cloudy skies and breezy conditions, along with a couple of passing showers in the morning. In the afternoon, there will be intervals of clouds and sunshine. The high will be 72 degrees, but temperatures will drop into the upper 50s. With the AccuWeather forecast, I'm meteorologist Jason Katarina for News Talk 1480 WHBC.
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0: Welcome back to the Ramsey Show in the Fairwinds Credit Union Studio. 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Brittany's in Charlotte, North Carolina. Hi, Brittany. How are you?
1: Hi, Dave Ramsey. I'm good. And how are you?
0: Better than I deserve. What's up?
1: Great. So I've got a question. My fiance recently won the lottery. He's from South Africa, so he's in quite a tax-friendly country when it comes to the lottery winnings. And I'm currently about $200,000 in debt. And he's been thinking that, you know, he's been looking through ChatGPT, and I don't really know exactly how to go around the processes, that it's probably better for me to file for bankruptcy with the current debt that I have so that we can start on a clean slate.
0: So it's just inconvenient for you to pay the debt that you owe.
1: Sorry, can you repeat that?
0: I'm sorry?
1: Sorry, I'm just struggling to hear you.
0: Yeah. So, what kind of debt is the $200,000 that you owe?
1: So I've got about $50,000 in student loans, $50,000 for my car, and then $100,000 for credit card, medical debt, and some personal loans that I took out.
0: Okay. You understand that you pay the car or you lose the car in bankruptcy, right?
1: Yes, yeah.
0: So you're just going to give up the car?
1: So what we're thinking of doing is I file for bankruptcy, I give up the car. I also just write off the other debt that I have, the $100,000 that I've got in the credit and the medical. And then we can take care of the student loans with his winnings. And if I don't do that, then we might have to look at getting a prenup.
2: Mm-hmm. Why not just sell the car?
1: I could look at selling the car, but where I'm just a little bit worried about is, you know, how will I be traveling around?
2: You get a cheaper car. I'm not saying go without transportation.
0: Wait a minute. If you give up the car in bankruptcy, you don't have transportation until you buy another car, right?
1: Yes.
0: Yeah, so if you sell this car, you give up the transportation until you buy another car, right?
1: Yes.
0: Yeah, and the student loans aren't bankruptible anyway. So $100,000 of the $200,000 of this scheme of your all's is bullcrap, because you can't bankrupt the student loans anyway, and you're either going to pay the car off, or you could sell it and pay it off anyway. I have a different view. I have a different view on this than you and your fiance have. So I don't think you're going to do what we tell you to do. I don't think you're the. I think you see things differently than I do. You're able to pay your bills, and you should if you can. I don't like that your fiance thinks it's inconvenient, and I really don't like it that you think it's inconvenient. And to the point that the only way he's going to marry you if you keep this debt is if you sign a prenup, because you didn't do it the way he wanted to. So there's so much fish in this kitchen that stinks that somebody's getting food poisoned before we're done. This is going to go bad. So I'm old school, and I understand when people get in a pinch and can't pay their bills, that's different than won't pay my bills for me.
2: Yeah, regardless of where the money comes from, lottery, savings, if you have all that money and you have this pile of debt and you go, I don't really feel like paying that.
0: Yeah. So what would I do? I would sell the car and I'd work my way through these other debts, plus or minus this fiance, the lottery winner from South Africa. This is bad. I would not tell you to do that, because it's not what I would do. And if you were my little sister, I would tell you not to do that, because I love you and I want good things for you in your life. And I want you to live a life where of honor, of integrity, of dignity, not where paying your bills is just inconvenient for him. And so now But I don't think you guys are going to do that because I think you think differently than I do, and that's okay. You're allowed to do that. But you called here, so you have to get our opinion because that's like what you pay for, right? So.
2: Oh, that's a tough one. Yeah, and the other thing is, either way, you're not changing the behavior that got you here. Whether it was through bankruptcy or the lottery winnings paying off the debt, you got to go, why did I go into all this debt in the first place? Why did I buy a $50,000 car I couldn't afford? And so that's the other piece of the puzzle to solve before you guys get married, is align on your values. Because otherwise, those lottery winnings are gone. You're going to blow right through those, too.
0: Yeah. Well, we don't have that piece of information as to the amount, but it's just a matter of time. You can burn through any amount of money, right? Ouch. Jordan's in Spokane, Washington. Hi, Jordan. How are you?
3: Hi. It's an honor to talk to you guys.
0: You too. How can we help?
3: Taking my call.
0: Sure. What's up?
3: I am experiencing paralysis of analysis, and I can't decide if I should pay myself back out of my HSA or leave it alone.

0: And I should say ours, because my husband and I, we had our daughter earlier this year.
1: Mm-hmm. Congratulations.
0: When I was 7 months, when I was 7 months pregnant, he lost his job with his healthcare and everything. And so we went into, you know, modified stork mode. And now we have a pile of cash that we could use, thankfully, to pay off the remaining medical debt and just be free and clear.
1: How much is it?
0: We have $50,000.
1: $50,000 from the baby.
0: Yeah.
1: Without insurance.
0: Correct. Okay. No. Sorry. That's the pile of money that we have.
1: Oh, I'm sorry. How much are the medical bills?
0: $8,000.
1: Okay.
0: So
1: do I pay that out? Do I pay that out of the HSA or do I pay it out of the 50?
0: Correct.
1: Okay.
0: And the only reason I'm experiencing that I'm pausing is because I don't know whether or not we now need to figure out how to begin and start and everything with retirement options. My husband was able to find a job, mm-hmm. And with a new company that we're both really excited about and on board with, and but they are unable to offer retirement or insurance for a while. So we are in a holding pattern. I don't know. There's no good answers. He would like to stay there for a while, and we feel confident.
1: Well,
0: I have the ability to go back.
1: You've got health insurance in place, right?
0: We went through you guys and got recommended one of the health costs or health sharing ministries.
1: Okay.
0: Yeah.
1: Okay, good.
0: We'll reevaluate that at the end of the year to see. I expect that we'll stay there only because we aren't expecting any additional high medical bills or anything like that.
1: And how much is in your HSA account?
0: That's the other thing, is there's only like 40 in there. And so I don't know whether it's worth conserving or not.
1: As much volatility as there is in your life, I would use the HSA. What would you do, George?
2: I mean, if you can leave it invested and you don't need it, then do it. But if it's going to make you lose sleep at night, just use it if you need it.
1: I think the $50K is for buying your next house and for making sure you got retirement going and getting through this job change and new baby. And I'm probably using the HSA money.
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0: 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Matthew's in Lubbock, Texas. Hi, Matthew. How are you?
1: Excellent, Dave. Thanks for taking my call.
0: Sure.
1: Just a quick question. I've got 6 months of savings in Big Bank of America, and I'm not getting any kind of a return on that investment. I want to try to stay ahead of the inflation, and I've heard that online high-yield savings accounts are getting like 4% or higher. Is it worth it? Is it safe to move my 6 months of savings into an online savings account?
2: 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Two things, either FDIC or NCUA. And that is insurance covering your account up to a certain amount. So if you're a single guy, it's going to be $250,000. If you're married filing jointly, you have a joint account, that'd be up to $500,000 with that bank.
1: Okay.
2: And so if the bank goes under, you're covered up to that amount.
0: Yeah, and so, but just because Bank of America sucks doesn't mean that there's not

0: a bank that pays a high rate that's not 100% online. So, for instance, Fairwinds Credit Union is a national credit union that we endorse. They're the sponsor of the studio. You're in the Fairwinds Credit Union studio, right? And they've got great rates on, you know, your HYSA. I don't know what it
1: is
0: today.
1: It's over 3% currently. So, the rates have been going down over the last couple of months. So, 4% would be a very high rate. I haven't seen that anywhere currently. That's not like a temporary bonus kind of thing.
0: Yeah, but good interest rates on your high-yield savings account is not unique to online banks. Other people have it, okay? My bank, a local regional bank, is, you know, we've got cash reserves at Ramsey that they're paying us very well on. It's not 4%. But your money that you're parking like that is not even going to keep up with inflation usually. If the purpose is not to that account is not an investment account. That account is insurance against bad things happening when you're dealing with your emergency fund. And
1: so, why you want to keep it liquid. You don't want to invest your emergency fund. So
0: if it makes zero, it's still doing its job. But there's no reason to not try to get. I mean, you got $20,000 or $30,000 or whatever it is there. Not try to get 3% some change on it. But I wouldn't go out on a limb with something that looks sketchy to try to get an extra 0.5%. Either.
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0: Anna is in Sacramento. Hi, Anna. What's up?
2: Hi, guys. So I, like most people my age, I have student loans. I have about $50,000 of student loan debt. And I have a 401k from my old company, that has $42,000 in it. And my current company has an ESOP program. And so I've only been with them now 2 years, and it's already worth more than the 401k of my old job. And so I'm wondering if it would be a good idea to just pull out the 401k from my old job and use it for paying down my student loans.
1: Please don't do that. I'm begging you, Anna. Here's why. You are going to pay a steep penalty. You sound like a nice young lady. You're not 60, right?
2: No, I'm not. I'm 30.
1: So you're going to pay taxes on that money plus a penalty. So it would be the equivalent of you going out and borrowing at 35% interest to then go pay off your student loans, which we would agree that's a bad idea.
2: I would agree.
1: And how old are you now?
2: Yep.
0: 30.
2: I'm 30.
1: So let's say at 65, I'm going to play this out. If you just left that money alone and it grew at 10% average for the next 35 years to 65, it's $1.3 million.
0: So what you need to do instead is work your way through the student loan out of your cash flow, even though that's harder, but it's not worth a 35% hit, is George's point.
2: Okay.
0: And get with a SmartVestor Pro and roll this old 401k into an IRA in some good mutual funds that are growing faster, because it sounds like the 401k is underperforming also, the old 401k. As you said, it's not doing anywhere near what your ESOP's doing.
1: And it sounds like this: the employee stock, you know, that part scares me a little bit, to have a lot sitting in there in one stock. So you may want to cash out anyways and invest it on your own, or use it to pay off student loans.
0: Well, that one you can't. That's her current job.
1: Yeah.
0: You can't be cashing out of a 401k in your current
1: job. Well, she's saying she has the employee stock options.
0: The ESOP is pouring into the 401k.
1: Mm.
0: And so she's getting profit match there, is what it amounts to.
1: That's why it's
0: you can't mess with
1: starting
0: that
1: to beat that old one.
0: Yeah, of course it's going to. But yeah, on your old one, I would roll it to an IRA with a SmartVestor Pro, and then I'd work my way through the student loan debt with your income, and just, you know, I would, believe it or not, I would stop adding to any 401ks until I get these student loans paid off. But I don't know if you'll do that or not, but that's what we teach, and that's what you should be doing. So. Good question. Thanks for joining us. Brianna is in Washington, D.C. Hey, Brianna, what's up?
3: Hey, guys. Me and my partner were wondering if we should switch to a 15-year mortgage because the interest rate went down, even though that will bring us over our 25% of our monthly income for our mortgage a month.
0: how much over?
3: $4,600 would be the payment, and right now we pay $4,000.
0: Yeah, and are your careers going well?
3: Yeah, so we both have pretty good careers in IT. Obviously, if one of us lost a job for some reason, we only worry we're like locked into this 15-year payment, and property taxes go up, and unforeseen things happen, and now we're locked into something that we're not sure.
0: Yeah,
3: we
0: but $600 shouldn't put you out of business if your careers are going well.
3: Yeah, I guess that's true. I guess we're just kind of like, do we lock in
0: yes.
3: or not?
0: Yes, I would take a lower interest rate and be out of debt sooner.
1: What's your current rate?
3: 6.3, and this is 5% with like a local credit union.
0: Ooh, wow. Love it. What's your loan balance?
3: 491.
0: Okay. So we're talking about $5,000 a year in savings.
3: Yeah.
0: That's $500 a month almost.
1: That'll ROI pretty fast.
0: Oh, wait a minute. That's almost what you're paying extra in payments.
3: Yeah.
0: You're going to be saving that much in interest, and you're going to put it right back in the payment.
3: Okay.
0: If you save 1.3% on $500,000, that's going to be about $500 a month in savings.
3: Okay.
0: But the way you're structuring it is it's all going on the loan. You're using that to get out of debt faster, right?
1: So more is going to principal.
0: It's built into your 15-year. But my point is you're saving. You're not giving the bank wasted money called interest to the tune of about $500 a month. Meanwhile, your payment went up $600. And so all of that is the reason you're getting out in 15 years. I really like this plan. Yes, do a 15-year. Yes. Yes, yes, yes, yes, yes. And look up 10 years from now and pay it off. Look up 7 years from now and pay it off completely. That's where you're headed. So very cool stuff.

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2: This is WHBC News. Good morning. I'm Pam Cook. A 91-year-old Ashland man is dead after he was found in a vehicle off the roadway just south of the 30 eastbound ramp to Trump Avenue yesterday. A passing motorist noticed the vehicle and called police. Officials say it was heavily damaged and was on its side. They believe the man had been dead for some time. The vehicle blended in with the woods and foliage. They are continuing to investigate. Meanwhile, yesterday morning, the Canton Fire Department was dispatched for an incident where an elderly man drove his SUV into the West Branch of the Nimishillen Creek. The vehicle was fortunately in knee-deep water and was not submerged. Fire crews were able to extricate the man from the vehicle without incident. It is unclear if he had a medical episode or drove into the creek as the result of an accident. He was taken to Altman Hospital for evaluation. Ohio Secretary of State Frank LaRose says an investigation is now underway regarding a security incident targeting his office. He says they're working with state and federal officials, confirming the office was the intended recipient of a suspicious mailing that contained

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7: 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Where do y'all live?
9: We currently live in Chicago, Illinois, but I do want to make it clear, we are from North Carolina.
7: Okay, very cool. Well, welcome to Nashville. We're glad to have y'all here to do a debt-free scream. How much debt have you paid off?
8: $160,000.
7: Wow, and how long did that take?
9: 7 years.
7: Okay, cool. And your range of income during that time?
9: Dave, we started off at $50,000 and we finished off at $300,000.
7: Very cool. What do y'all do for a living?
8: I am a social worker currently.
9: And we also have our own pest control and wildlife firm.
7: Okay, and that's you then?
9: Yes, sir.
7: Okay, good for you. Very cool. Good deal. So 7 years, $160,000. What kind of debt was that?
8: 32 was student loans.
9: Then we also had some cars. We had some credit cards. So we were pretty normal. But the one thing I did want to make sure you knew is I spent a lot of money on an engagement ring, Dave.
10: You would be like, oh, boy. Did you go into debt for it?
9: I definitely went into debt, George. And how about this? It was $497.
10: Wow.
7: You big spender, you.
9: You know me.
7: I love it. Good for you. So what happened 7 years ago? Is that when you got married?
9: So if you ask her, I believe we got married 8 years ago.
7: Okay.
9: And we moved to Chicago. And about a week after we all moved up here, I lost my job. So we were trying to figure out what we were going to do. Finally ended up, you know, landing the job. But I was still like up to my eyeballs in debt. I was literally getting calls from the debt collectors telling me that I owed money on the $497 ring.
7: No way.
9: So I knew I had to do something there, Dave. So I was calling one of my friends. You know, he mentioned Dave Ramsey. So I went and I started going down this tunnel of just looking on YouTube and looking at all of your videos. And I told myself I was going to watch every video you ever made. And then I realized there were decades of videos to watch. finally, I just called my wife and I said, we're not going to make it. And she said, what do you mean we're not going to make it? And then I explained to her, you know, what was going on. And she said, well, what are you going to do? And then I said, well, look, I got something for you. I ended up showing her Dave Ramsey, and we've been going hard ever since then, Dave.
7: Wow. Following the baby steps.
9: Yes, sir.
8: Yes.
7: And 7 years later, through all of that,

0: you get completely free.
1: Yes.
0: What was the one you paid off that you went, I hate you people, I'm so glad you're gone?
1: Student loans.
2: Student loans.
0: Yeah. Sally Mae is an ugly woman.
2: Yes.
0: Yeah. Ugly woman with a wart on her nose.
1: Mm-hmm.
0: Get her out of my house. I like it. You guys are awesome. So glad for you. Congratulations.
3: So 7 years is a pretty long journey as far as baby step two goes. How did you guys maintain momentum while still needing to live life?
2: Well, outside of, you know, my Lord and Savior Jesus Christ helping me along the way whenever I did get weak, I did want to say, when I say my wife came kicking and screaming, the most important part of that is not the kicking and screaming. The most important part is that she came, because we would not have been able to do this alone.
3: So she was sort of the reluctant spouse at first.
2: Oh, my goodness. She was my cheerleader one way or the other. Let's put it that way.
3: An accountability partner.
2: There you go. Yes,
3: so, Latasha, for you, what was the hardest part as the reluctant spouse to go, all right, I get it now, I'm in? Like, what was the turning points for you?
1: Not spending. Not being able to spend. So the turning point was like, oh gosh, we really are stretching ourselves thin. Well, I'm stretching us thin because, you know, he's on this page and I'm on this half a page. And it's just like I had to get on the full page in order to, you know, make our family be able to be in this position that we are now.
0: Yeah.
1: So
0: you kind of woke up and saw this is the only way out.
1: Yes.
2: I'll tell you what it was, Dave. We were headed out of town, and I had just sold my 2010 Dodge Challenger.
0: Ooh.
2: And I had $6,000 hard cold cash in my hand. And before we got to the airport, we had to ride together to the ATM because the bank was already closed. We put that cash inside the ATM. And her seeing all those transactions we had to make with all that money in our hand, I noticed a twitch in her eye then, and everything changed.
0: I sold my Challenger, baby.
1: Yes.
0: Wow. That's serious right there. That's when we knew he was doing it.
3: Yeah.
1: He sold it for a minivan.
3: That's true sacrifice.
0: Whoa.
3: That's the ultimate sacrifice.
0: Right. That's so stereotyped, it's unbelievable.
3: Yeah, so you guys, speaking of minivan, I see some beautiful children over here. Most of them don't look like they're older than 7 or 8. So was there a bunch of kids that came along during the debt-free journey?
1: Yes, 3.
3: Wow.
1: Yes.
3: So how did that work out? As you guys are trying to maintain momentum, you got babies coming left and right.
2: It was actually momentum, believe it or not. You know, because I had a daughter, I said, well, I got to get a second job, you know.
0: Mm.
3: And so it made you work harder.
2: Oh, yes. And then I had another daughter, and I said, I got to get a third job. And then I had another daughter, I said, I get a fourth job. So just
0: I
2: got to
0: go in business for myself.
2: Might as well, right?
1: Yeah.
3: That's amazing. So every extra kid just added more motivation of here's why we're doing this.
2: There you go. That
3: was that your why? What,
2: yes.
3: What was underneath all of this?
2: Yeah, so most definitely that was a why. Just looking at them and looking at the future that they could have, that was definitely something that pushed us forward. Our oldest son, our oldest child, Calvin Lee, he was kind of there with us through it all. You know, we saw some of the struggles that he had to sacrifice with as far as, you know, going to schools that weren't the best, you know, living in areas that weren't the best. And we didn't want that for everyone, and we didn't want that for him for the rest of his life either. So it helped us to push to do further, go further and do more.
1: Yes.
0: Now that you're 100% free, how's it feel?
2: Feels great. We haven't went outside and walked on the grass yet barefoot, but I'm excited about doing it.
3: That's the next step, is getting rid of the mortgage.
2: There you go.
1: Yes.
0: That's good. I like that. So what do you tell people now that you've gotten through $160,000 in debt, it's gone? What do you tell people when they say, how did you do that? What do you tell them the key is?
1: Consistency.
0: Mm.
1: It's the big one. It's the huge one.
0: Don't stop.
1: No.
0: Just don't stop.
1: Never give up.
0: Never give up. Never quit. Mm-hmm. Never quit.
2: So I would say get that consistent budget and stick to that consistent budget that you're doing with that written down budget, and have those conversations with your spouse ongoing. It's not a one-time conversation, but it's ongoing. And having those conversations helped us to be able to grow financially, spiritually, and as far as our relationship was concerned, because it uncovered a lot of stories, backstories that we had that we didn't know about one another until we began to have these conversations.
0: Mm-hmm. Yeah, you got to get the family worked out of you.
1: Yes.
2: There you go. You know,
0: parts of the family anyway. We'll keep the good parts.
2: Yes.
0: But
2: yes,
0: the rest of it, yeah. Some of these people, yeah. No, thank you. No, thank you. All right. Let's bring the kiddos up and introduce them and give us their names and ages. A beautiful family.
1: All righty. So we have Calvin. He's our oldest one. He's 13.
0: Mm-hmm.
1: We have Natalie. And we have Natalie 7. We have Haley. And then who's

0: 5, and we have Emily, who's 4.
1: All right. Very good. Now, you guys are come all the way from Chicago to do the Debt-Free Scream. Have they been practicing?
2: They have been practicing the entire time. Hi, Mom. Hey, Miss Nate.
1: I love it. Very cool. All right, Calvin and Latasha, Calvin, Natalie, Haley, and Emily, Chicago, Illinois. $160,000 paid off in 7 years, making 50 to 300. Count it down. Let's hear a Debt-Free Scream.
3: 3, 2, 1. We're Debt-Free!
1: Yeah! So that is done.
4: Wow. I love that. I love looking back going, do you think they 7 years from now completely debt-free making $300,000? I mean, just what a wild journey. People often overestimate what they can accomplish in a year. They underestimate what they can accomplish in a decade or 7 years. It's hard to look that far out, but the progress is unbelievable when you're that diligent over time.
1: Yeah, and 7 years from today, where will they be? Yeah.
4: Probably back here for a mortgage debt-free scream.
1: And heading towards $1 million net worth. Yeah.
4: And that's 14 years. You'll blink and that'll happen. So you
1: It's
4: going to
1: happen anyway.
4: Yeah.
1: So you might as well do some smart stuff while you're there.
4: Or you can be Eeyore and say, well, I can't make progress, so what's the point? It's too much debt.
1: Eeyore. Yeah. Well, Eeyore is not in their vocabulary, so these are can-do people, rock stars. I'm so proud of y'all. Very, very well done. Excellent, excellent work. This is The Ramsey Show.

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0: Our scripture today, Numbers 6, 24, 26. The Lord bless you and keep you. The Lord make his face shine upon you and be gracious to you. The Lord turn his face toward you and give you peace. James Crook said, a man who wants to lead the orchestra must turn his back on the crowd. Brody is in New York. Hey, Brody, how are you?
1: Hey, Dave, I'm doing great. Thanks for having me.
0: Sure. What's up?
1: So I have a question. My wife and I are not on the same page in terms of budgeting. So I've downloaded the Every Dollar app. I started using it, but it's hard to use if only one spouse is on board. And what I've really been doing is using it as like a reactive tool to say, hey, this is what we spent, and now let's put it in these categories and stuff.
0: I bet that makes you popular.
1: Yeah. Well, no, I don't really bring it up because I guess the question is, you know, I know if we were on a budget, we would save a lot more. But and the reason my wife doesn't really want to do a budget or really, you know, limit spending is because when she was really young, her dad passed away. And, a lot of times she brings up, you know, I don't know if we'll be here for retirement and we shouldn't wait till we are retired to go on all the trips we want and stuff. So we go on a lot of vacations, which I do enjoy. But my punchline question is,
0: how are you paying for those?
1: In cash. The only debt we have is our mortgage.
0: Okay, so what would be different about writing it down and planning to spend the money in cash and doing exactly what you're doing now? What would be different? That's a budget.
1: Just sitting down together and saying, how much do we want to spend on a vacation? How much do we want? But I guess my question is it, obviously we would save more if we were on a budget.
0: It's not about saving money. It's about if you worked for me and ran a business unit for me, I would fire you for incompetence.
1: Yeah.
0: You're not managing your money well. And she's not acting like an adult. I mean, you guys need to, she doesn't work for the Congress. There are limits on her life. I don't care. I'm sorry her dad died. But there are limits on her life. I mean, what if she just decided to spend $100,000 on a cruise? What would you have to say?
1: Well, we don't have the money.
0: We
1: are not even close to, like, you know, putting anything on a credit card or anything.
0: That's not the point, man. The point is that she wants to act as if there's no boundaries while there is actually boundaries.
2: And a budget is just admitting that.
1: My question is, do we need boundaries?
0: Yes. But you don't need to use the budget as a punishment tool. It's not a form of medieval torture. It's simply you say, before the month begins, honey, here's what we are agreeing. We can spend our money however we want to. We're just going to tell it what to do instead of wondering where it went. And we probably will do almost exactly the same thing we're doing now, but we're going to be adults and be on top of it and telling it what to do. I'm not asking you to cut your spending on these trips in half. I don't know if that's the case. That's up to y'all. But the idea that a budget somehow automatically means restriction, automatically means lack, automatically means sacrifice, it doesn't automatically mean that unless you two decide it does.
1: Got it. So
0: my budget allows me to do anything I want to do.
2: It sounds like the real rub is that you're the saver and she's the spender, and we haven't called that out and come to an agreement on what that looks like.
0: Yeah. And so I want you to use it as a whip and a chair on her. No. We could do almost exactly the same thing we're doing now, but I simply want us to be in agreement about that before it happens, not after. Because this is, it's not maturity. It's not emotional maturity. And it's not about whether we save more or spend more or save less or spend less. We together will sit down and look at that and decide that together. But I'm telling you, man, the data is in. The people that don't do budgets don't win with money. They simply don't. I don't care what you make. I mean, you can out-earn it for a period of time. But if you don't keep up with what's going on with your money, you don't have any eventually. And we studied 10,000 millionaires. Almost all of them do a budget with their spouse, and they're in agreement. but they're not necessarily penny pinchers. Some of them are. Some of them are tightwads. But some of them go on cruises. Some of them buy cars. They do whatever they want to do. And it sounds like you've got a great life. I would keep doing your great life and just write it down and let that be your starting point. And then the two of you adjust that and go, here we are. But this idea that we don't need to save for retirement, what are you going to eat? Dog food? I mean, you don't want to be on social insecurity. Of course you need to save for retirement. That's completely ridiculous. That's juvenile. Of course you need to have some wealth built so that you have some money, so you have some food to eat when you're old.
2: It's just an intentionality tool, because if you guys work too hard to not have any plan for where this goes and just hope there's enough in the bank account. So that's all we're saying is there is a boundary here. Let's make a plan for it so we feel good about it instead of guilty.
0: Telling your money what to do instead of wondering where it went. That's all it is. And again, both of you have a vote. She has a vote. This is not a tool to
2: control,
0: rein her in or control her or something like that. She gets a vote. And if her vote is we were spending $10,000 on a trip and now we're going to spend $10,000 on a trip still, that's okay. That's her vote. And we'll sit and look at that and talk about that together. That's fine. We both get a say in this. We both get a – and that's where you get this wonderful communication tool in your marriage and this combining of your values and sharing of your goals instead of she tolerates you managing the money and you tolerate her spending. That's not a high-quality situation. So, but I think the problem is that she probably views a budget as somehow she got the message that you're going to use that as a way to rein her in and control her. And that is not what we teach.
2: It's not a straitjacket.
0: No, not a form of medieval torture. It's simply telling your money what to do. Anthony is next. He is in Albany, New York. Hi, Anthony. How are you?
3: Hi, how you doing, Dave? Thanks for having me on.
0: Sure. What's up?
3: So I just have a quick question. I'm going to try to keep it as brief as possible. So I'm on baby step three. I literally just paid my car off today.
0: Way to go.
2: Awesome.
3: Yes. It was nerve-wracking. Trust me. It was nerve-wracking.
0: I love it.
3: I've been binging your shows for the last 3 days because I already had the inkling I wanted to do it because of you. And today I just pulled the trigger and went with it. So at this point, I'm completely out of debt. Listening to your show, but that wasn't really the basis of the call. I wanted to know a little more about the next step, because that next step I have absolutely no knowledge of, and if you could help me, you know, even get the ball rolling in that direction, that'd be extremely helpful.
2: Sure. So you're talking about investing.
3: Yes.
2: Once you're done paying for the past, I'll start building for the future. Well, it's simple. You want your money to beat inflation. You want to harness the power of compound growth, which is where your money makes money, the new pile of money makes money. And we found the best way to do that, the best way to start, is through tax advantage retirement accounts. Most people have those through their employer, or you can always open up something called a Roth IRA. And the Roth word just means after tax money that's going to then grow tax free. So you're paying the taxes now instead of later. And if you just do that, if you just fully fund a Roth IRA for the year, that's a $7,500 limit for you for the year. You're going to be a multimillionaire if you invest it in some good growth stock mutual funds. Now, we don't have time to go into what mutual funds are, but I'm going to send you a link to our free investing guide. So your homework, Anthony, is to read through this guide so that you have a full understanding before you ever invest a dime.
3: Oh, that'd be helpful. That's great.
0: And then if you actually need somebody to help you do it, you just sit down with one of the SmartVestor pros you hear us talking about. Just go to RamseySolutions.com and find a, you know, a financial guy, gal. And they can sit down, they help you get set up that Roth IRA, and it can come automatically out of your checking account once a month if you want it to.
2: That's the best way to do it. If you've got like a 401k, a Roth 401k, even better, just dial it up to 15%. Never touch it. Make sure you're in some good funds that are diversified. We recommend four different types. We'll walk you through that in our guide. And for anyone listening, we'll send you a link as well. It's RamseySolutions.com/guide. We'll also drop a link in the description of this episode.
0: Gotta love it. That puts this hour of the Ramsey Show in the books. We'll be back with you before you know it. In the meantime, remember, there's ultimately only one way to financial peace, and that's to walk daily with the Prince of Peace, Christ Jesus.

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2: This is WHBC News. Good morning. I'm Pam Cook. Ohio's early in-person voting is off to a strong start after just the first week of the polls being open. More than 50,000 voters have already made their picks.
3: That's according to the Ohio Secretary of State's office.
4: We have a very competitive governor's race. We have a competitive U.S. Senate race. And I think there's just a lot of enthusiasm out, you know, amongst voters. I think people want to have their voices heard. And we're seeing that reflective in our early vote numbers.
3: Today, early voting continues at all 88 Ohio counties and runs through the Sunday before Election Day. That's November 3rd.
2: Meanwhile, the latest Fox News poll breaks down how different demographics feel about the parties ahead of the midterms. Fox's Jessica Rosenthal has that.
5: Party loyalty is still high. 98% of Democrats say they support Democratic candidates. 94% of Republicans say they support their candidates. But when it comes to independents, 62% say they're going blue. 6 in 10 voters under the age of 45 say they favor Democrats, as do nearly 7 in 10 Hispanics. Republicans' biggest support comes from white evangelical voters, military veterans, and people who regularly attend religious services. Still, overall, voters prefer the Democratic candidate over the Republican by 9 points. Jessica Rosenthal, Fox News.
2: Another Ohio community is questioning data centers. Bowling Green now asking for a formal study, while many other communities in Ohio have either paused or outlawed the facilities. Toledo City Council questioning the leaders in Richfield and Waterville townships, along with the city of Waterville, asking for a formal study as well. Some have already approved the temporary bans. Communities say the pauses give them time to study the impacts on water, power, and neighborhoods. Ohio's Consumer Council shows the state already has more than 200 data centers. That is the fifth most in the country. A passerby on the 30 eastbound off-ramp to Trump Avenue discovered what appears to be a tragic accident. A vehicle was seen heavily damaged and on its side, submerged in the woods and foliage. Police discovered a 91-year-old Ashland man inside. They believe that he had been dead for some time. They are still investigating to try to determine what happened. Today marks the 75th anniversary of the debut of one of TV's classic sitcoms.
6: 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The show made comedian Lucille Ball and her husband Desi Arnaz stars. 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I Love Lucy was nominated for 21 Emmy Awards and won 5, including Best Sitcom twice, as well as a Best Comedian win for Lucille Ball in 1953.
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7: Your AccuWeather forecast this afternoon. Expect a mix of clouds and sun with a few showers and temperatures not as warm, reaching a high of 67. Tonight will be overcast and warm with more showers and a chance of a thunderstorm with a low of 61. The temperatures rising into the lower 70s. Tomorrow will be breezy with a few morning showers, then a mix of clouds and sun in the afternoon. Temperatures will peak at 72, but will drop into the upper 50s. Tomorrow night, anticipate a few showers. showers early on, then partly cloudy skies and cooler conditions with a low of 41. With the AccuWeather forecast, I'm meteorologist Jason Caterina for News Talk 1480 WHBC.
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0: broke and common sense is weird. 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George Camel, number one best-selling author, Ramsey personality, is my co-host today. James is in Springfield, Missouri. Hey, James, how are you?
1: I'm doing well, sir. Thank you.
0: Sure. What's up?
1: I own two houses, and I'm wondering if I need to go bankrupt or let one of them go in foreclosure. I've been paying both mortgages since my children, who were my tenants, moved out in late July, and I'm running out of my savings.
0: Okay, so the house that they moved out of, what is it worth?
1: It is right around 400.
0: And what do you owe on it?
1: 260 with a HELOC of 100,000.
0: Okay. So is it for sale?
1: It is for sale. It's been for sale since July.
0: Mm-hmm. Why is it not so?
1: I think the market, my wife and I combined families about 7 years ago. I converted a carport into a garage, the carport into a room so that all of our eight children could live in one house. And that seems to be the biggest gripe from the buyers right now, that there is no garage in Phoenix, Arizona.
0: The house is in Phoenix. Okay.
1: Yes, sir.
0: All right. Ouch. Okay. Yeah, I mean, I'm going to keep dropping the price. And who has the HELOC, the local bank in Missouri or the local bank in Phoenix?
1: In Phoenix, Bank of America.
0: Oh, Lord Jesus. Okay. You're dealing with the evil empire. All right. Well, what I would do is, what's your real estate agent like?
1: He's okay. He was a high school friend.
0: Wrong answer. Fire him.
1: Okay.
0: He's okay. He was a high school friend is not how we pick a real estate agent when we're standing over the fire and they're getting ready to light it.
1: Yes.
0: Okay.
1: Yes,
0: so
1: sir.
0: You need a high octane, high protein pro. 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And if the offer is less than you owe, take the offer to Bank of America. That's called a short sale, and a good agent can show you how to do that. But if you don't have them, I'm guessing you don't. How much cash do you have in savings?
1: It's depleted after my.
0: I know. How much cash do you have in savings?
1: $6,000.
0: Okay. Not enough to help with this. Okay. All right,
2: so what's your income?
1: Since January, we knew that we were going to be letting the kids leave the house. I got a second job, so I make good money, $6,900 for my primary source of income and roughly $2,000 a month from my second job.
2: Okay. And so that, you know, $8,900 is not enough to cover all the bills in both mortgages right now?
0: Buying your kids a house to live in is causing you to face bankruptcy. I want everybody to hear that out there, okay?
1: Yes, sir.
0: Yeah,
1: yes.
0: Next time one of you call in here wanting to buy your kid a house to live in, I'm going to yell at you because of James, okay? And people like James that I've talked to for the last 30 years that do this stuff. Oh, my gosh, I'm so sorry. You're not bankrupt. You might get foreclosed on. Is your primary residence up for sale?
1: My primary residence we live in Missouri.
0: That's your primary residence.
1: It's not up for sale. We live in it.
0: Yeah. What do you owe on it?
1: We just moved here from Arizona, so $385 I owe on it. It's probably worth $425.
0: Okay. All right. And you can pay that payment pretty easy if you stop paying the other one, right?
1: Yes, sir. Yeah.
0: Yeah. Okay. So. Here's your number one, you take care of food. Number two, lights and water in Missouri. Number three, you make sure your house payment is paid in Missouri. And you keep your lights on and burning there in Missouri. The other thing is the problem. Agreed?
1: Yes, sir.
0: So if something's going to go bye-bye, it's going to be the thing in Arizona. So put the house on the market with a good real estate agent, get an offer, a short sale offer, take it to Bank of America. If they don't take it, tell them to come take it. Maybe they want it worse than you do. So if they, you know, you owe $100,000 to them, if they offer nets them $70,000 and they won't take that, then say, all right, guys, here's the keys. Now, good luck with
1: it. How does it work if my mortgage is with another?
0: That's okay. Your first mortgage is not the problem. Your second mortgage is the problem. I mean, if you could sell it for $260,000, it'd be gone.
1: Yeah.
0: Yeah, but you've got this big butt home equity loan on there. And the whole deal. So
2: you got other consumer debts too, on top of that.
1: $6,000 in credit card.
0: Mm-hmm.
1: I have a car loan for $13,000, but that's it.
0: Okay. Well, you need to plow through those and keep the house in Missouri afloat, and let the other one go. And hopefully, you can sell it before they foreclose on it for something in short sale. And if you quit paying the payments on the Arizona house, both payments, the home equity and the first mortgage, you can stay afloat in Missouri with the numbers you gave me. Am I right?
1: Yes, sir. Absolutely. Yeah.
0: You've just got to prioritize. Pain is coming. You should choose it.
1: Okay.
0: That's what I'm saying. And this thing of I've got one foot on the boat, one on the dock, and the boat's leaving, you're going to end up in the water. Okay. So choose the dock. Let the boat go, right? If they foreclose on you, they may push you into bankruptcy 4 or 5 years from now, but I doubt it.
1: Okay.
0: In the event of foreclosure, probably at the foreclosure sale, the first mortgage will get covered because it's got a lot of equity above the first mortgage. Then all you've got to deal with is the evil empire of Bank of America. And if Bank of America, if you owe them $100,000, it gets foreclosed on, they get $20,000 out of that or so, they're going to come after you for $80,000. You're going to settle that for $20,000 or $30,000 5 years from now.
1: Okay.
0: But Bank of America is completely incompetent. It takes them forever to get around to doing anything. It may go 4 years before they foreclose even. The first mortgage might foreclose before they do. They truly are completely incompetent. News came out yesterday. They're getting ready to get a $1.2 billion fine for misbehavior with the Federal Trade Commission. This is how bad Bank of America is. It is truly a cesspool. So, but that's not your fault right now. It's really not even your problem. Your problem is you made a dumb decision to try to keep this house afloat for your kids. And when they told you in January they were moving, you should have put it on the market right then and given it away. And put them in the street where they belonged. But instead, you got caught in this thing trying to be super dad, and you don't have the money to be super dad. Man, I'm so sorry. Yeah, let that thing rot over there and then deal with it when you have to deal with it. But you're not bankrupt until somebody chases you and starts taking stuff. If they foreclose on it, whoop-de-doop-de, you got a foreclosure.

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0: Olivia is in Houston. Hey, Olivia, how are you?
1: Oh, my gosh, this is so cool. I'm doing good.
0: Good. How can we help?
1: Okay, so my, I'm trying to keep this brief. My son turned 18 in August, and he's in his senior year of high school, and he leaves in June for the United States Marine Corps. And I was going to give him a small graduation, like, gift, like a fine of $1,000. But he blew through the $1,000 I gave him on his 18th birthday in August in like 3 weeks. And he just, he works, he has really good work ethic, and he said, and he, but he blows all his money every month. And so I feel like, am I enabling bad spending behavior? And should I, instead of giving him the $1,000 cash, put it in some type of savings account for him? Or what advice would, do you have?
0: He's got a much larger problem than $1,000. He's getting ready to go into the military at 18 years old with no supervision whatsoever and blow every single thing he makes there.
1: Yeah.
0: When you leave the base, we do a lot of work with the military. When you leave the average base in America and you go driving out through the gates, as soon as you drive through the gates, you see every stupid human thing that can be done on each side of the road for the next 2 miles. The predators feed on these young, naive people like your son, and they suck the marrow out of their bones. It's sad. And so it's not unusual at all for us to meet an 18-year-old or a 20-year-old or a 22-year-old who spent 4 years in the military and has spent every single dime they've ever made, plus some, and gone into debt because they get scammed by all these people just outside the gates. So that's a bigger problem than him blowing your little $1,000.
2: His first paycheck's going to be more than that, right?
1: Yeah, I mean, I would assume so. Like, with the ranking, I think he'll be making around $2,000, not
0: so
1: very
0: when
1: much.
0: So when does he go to the military?
1: So he should be leaving in June. He's in the delayed entry program right now, so he gets to finish out high school. And so he'll be leaving.
0: So he graduates in May from high school.
1: Mm-hmm.
0: Okay. All right. So what I would do is nothing to do with the $1,000 or nothing to do with your question. Instead, it just raises the bigger thing. He's not been taught how to handle money.
1: Well, and so, I've tried.
0: I know, but it didn't work.
1: True.
0: He sucks at it. And he's headed straight for the wall. We got to stop him, hon. I'm scared for him. And you are, too. That's why you called. You're a good mom. Now, are you married?
1: I am.
0: Where's his dad?
1: I am not married to his dad, but his dad is in the picture a lot.
0: And what about the stepfather? What's his relationship with him?
1: It's good. Yeah, they have a good relationship.
0: Okay. Have you been involved with the recruiting process into the military? Do you know the recruiter?
1: Yeah.
0: Okay. I'm going to put all three of those men in his face. Father, stepfather, and recruiter. And go, you have just a few months to learn how to not be stupid.
1: Okay.
0: The recruiter will completely agree with me, I promise you. Which branch of the service?
1: Marine Corps.
0: Oh, definitely he'll agree with me. Okay. For sure. Go down and you and your husband and maybe his dad go down and see the recruiter and y'all gang up on this kid and put him in financial boot camp from now until May. Put him through all of our materials. I'll give it to you for free. I'm going to give you our homeschool curriculum for high schoolers, okay?
1: Oh, okay.
0: For free, right now. And you guys got to make him go through that. And then you can tell him when he completes that and proves that he has learned it and is going to live that way, then I will give you $1,000.
1: Okay.
2: So dangle the carrot.
1: So I help him with gas now, $100 a month. Should I not be doing that?
2: What does he
0: once again, let's not treat the symptom. Let's go to the problem. The problem is he sucks at money. That's the problem. Okay? If he didn't suck at money, I don't care how much money you give him. It's not, you're not enabling then. But right now, you're giving a drunk a drink for sure.
1: Okay.
0: And so we've got to get upstream for this for his sake. Because I'm telling you, the third largest reason for dishonorable discharge in the military is financial irresponsibility. These young people get in, they blow everything, they get deeply in debt, they got payday lenders coming out their ears, they've been screwed by every pawn shop and everybody up and down through there, and they got four tattoos to prove it. And it's just, it's unbelievable. And then they get, and they lose their security clearance, so their pay goes down. This is the stuff we deal with when we're trying to help folks in the military. And the senior officers and people like this recruiter, they know exactly what we're talking about, and it's an opportunity for this young boy to become a man and learn some stuff as he goes into the military here. So we'll put him in financial boot camp until he goes to real boot camp, and then get those three men in his life and bust it on him, stepdad, dad, and recruiter, and holding him accountable for learning how to behave with money. Because if not, you're turning a child loose in the middle of a nightmare. You folks don't believe me? Go to a military base, drive outside the gates. You'll see exactly what I'm talking about in 20 seconds. It's strip clubs, tattoo parlors, tote-to-note lots, payday lenders. I mean, it's just like every stupid thing you can do with your life or with your money is right outside the gate. And so, and they're 18 years old.
2: He's going to walk out of that tote-the-note law with a truck payment of $1,000 with a 15% interest rate.
0: That's what's going to happen. Well, I got my F-150. Yeah, you're killing me. Yeah, so that's what he's facing, Olivia. And I'm glad you're realizing there's a problem, but I want you to go deep under the soil and dig out the roots of the weeds so no more weeds are there. And then the $1,000 or the $100 for gas or all that stuff doesn't matter. And you can be a hard worker and be stupid. I've done it.
2: Work ethic is one part of it, but if you just spend it all, you got nothing to show for it.
0: Exactly. So it's a real opportunity for him. I'm so glad you called. And thank you for raising a young man that wants to serve his country. Mm-hmm. That's incredible. We appreciate you. All right. George is with us in New York. Hi, George. How are you?
3: Hey, how you doing today?
0: Better than I deserve. What's up?
3: All right. So I have a settlement that I received, and I kind of trying to figure out what to do exactly with that money. I have $50,000 in cash.
0: Mm-hmm.
3: I am in debt. I have student loans, credit card debt, and a car loan.
0: How much is each of those?
3: So, credit card, I have about $8,000 in total.
0: Mm-hmm.
3: Student loans is about $10,000.
0: Mm-hmm.
3: And my car loan is about $16,000.
0: Cool.
2: You just became debt-free. Congrats.
3: Not yet. That's why I'm trying to figure out exactly, you know, do I use that settlement to become fully debt-free and from there start saving and, you know, building up?
2: How much do you have saved right now in cash?
3: I have my Roth, the cash, I have around like $2,000. My Roth IRA.

0: I have it halfway maxed.
1: Okay. Well, we've got a system here where we pay off the debt first, then we get the emergency fund, then we build wealth. There's a prerequisite, and it's for a good reason. If you invest while you're carrying debt, you're not going to invest very much. And you have one emergency, and you slip back into debt. 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
2: News Talk 1480 WHBC Newsroom. Eight members of a Kentucky family have been arrested following a child abuse investigation in Richmond. Police say seven children ranging from ages 1 to 17 were removed from the home and placed with social services. The adults face different charges, including child abuse, neglect, rape, incest, and human trafficking. Cornell's president faced angry faculty members yesterday as they began debating a vote of no confidence in his administration. The dispute centers on the school's handling of a former student's claim that fraternity members sexually assaulted her in 2024. The president has acknowledged he never followed up to learn what happened to her or how the accused students were punished. Faculty debate is expected to continue October 28th, followed by a vote. The result would be largely symbolic, but could send a strong message to Cornell's trustees. EA Sports created and brought back the college football game, and it was a huge hit. But now that all of that hype has died down, there are questions surrounding the future. A new report says the costs involved with development and name, image, likeness, cash are making it so it might not be financially viable. In sports, the Cleveland Guardians will take on the Tampa Bay Rays at 1 o'clock this afternoon right here on 1480 WHBC, Game 3 of the ALCS. I'm Pam Cook.
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3: Here's your AccuWeather forecast this afternoon. Expect a mix of clouds and sunshine with a few showers and temperatures reaching a high of 67. Tonight will be overcast and warm with showers and a possible thunderstorm with a low of 61 degrees, but the temperature will rise into the lower 70s. Tomorrow will be breezy with a passing morning shower or two, followed by a mix of clouds and sun in the afternoon. Temperatures will peak at 72 degrees, but will drop to the upper 50s later in the day. With the AccuWeather forecast, I'm meteorologist Jason Caterina for News Talk 1480 WHBC.
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0: 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And this is really, really good. 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And go ahead and get the pre-order in so you get all the bargains. Melissa's in Tampa. Hey, Melissa, what's up?
1: Hey, what's up, Dave? I will be turning 50 years old in 10 days.
0: Happy birthday.
1: Thank you. I decided that I don't want to spend the next half of my life the way I spent the first half of my life. And I was a single mom at 19 years old, worked a corporate job for about 17 years, and then decided to open my own company. I spent all of my 401k opening that I built over that 17 years, maintaining that company, and then eventually over 15 years of owning that company, I accumulated almost $200,000 worth of debt. And that's not owning a home, that's just debt in my business by itself. And so last year I decided that, of course, I'm getting ready to head into 50. I can't keep scrambling like this. And so I decided to file bankruptcy. And I am now with a clean slate since about April, May of this year. I have a completely clean slate now. I don't own a home. I don't have any debt at all whatsoever. Don't even own a car. I gave the car back. I gave everything back. And I've never felt better in my life. And so I want to determine how to move forward from here because I have to hurry up and create a nest egg for myself for my retirement.
0: No, you don't. You don't have to hurry up. You just need to be You need to be the tortoise. Steady.
1: Okay.
0: So how are you eating? Where's your income coming from?

0: Well, I started a new business when I closed the other business. And this new business, I'm able to scale a lot better. My revenue in that business is about $10,000 a month. About $9,000 of it comes in my pocket. I have very low overhead. And then with my rent and other bills that I have, I probably pocket about $5,000 to $6,000 a month. And so I feel like, should I be saving for my business and for myself? I'm kind of split of where I should be putting the money.
1: What kind of business do you have?
0: It's a training company, and I'm in the process of scaling it. So by the end of next year, my income will probably be double because I'm pushing out online content, online courses, and things of that nature.
1: Did you learn your lesson about borrowing money to scale your business?
0: Absolutely. Absolutely. It's horrific, and I'll never do it again. I'm at a point now that that I've gotten rid of the car. I don't even want a car anymore.
1: How are you getting around? If you don't have transportation,
0: I work from home, and if I need to go to a meeting or I need to handle business, Uber, I'll use my son's car. I've like actually been enjoying not owning a vehicle. Eventually, I will purchase one cash. But right now, I'm just enjoying not having the stress of having a car and the bills.
1: Okay.
0: It won't be long. I won't be like that for long, I promise.
1: Okay. Well, the thing that, if you're going to go through something as horrible as bankruptcy, and the story you've mm-hmm. told me, you just want to make sure you check the boxes and learn the lessons that God had for you in that horrible experience. And so for me, mm-hmm. when I went through bankruptcy in my 20s, it was I learned I never borrow money again. And it was I always give. I'm always generous. It was I always have retained earnings. I always have a stack of cash. And so I'll never be without savings. I'll never be without giving. And I will never be in debt again. I had a whole lot of nevers after I went bankrupt. And I think you need to establish those and make sure they're really firmly there. And then you just get to growing and stacking this cash. It sounds like you have the ability to earn money. I'm proud
0: Absolutely.
1: Of that.
2: How much savings do you have right now?
0: Right now, I have about $6,000 in savings. After the bankruptcy, I still had some things to clear up. Like right now, I have the only thing I couldn't clear up was my IRS debt, and I owe the IRS right now about $10,000. And so I plan on paying that off over the next probably 5 to 6 months. So
1: No. You pay that off this month.
0: No.
1: Immediately.
0: This month?
2: As soon as you have $10,000.
1: Okay. As immediately. You get the KGB out of your life.
0: Okay.
1: So now what other debt do you still have after you're so clean that you're not clean?
0: That's only debt. That's the only one.
1: Okay.
0: That's the only person I'm paying.
1: Yeah.
0: And
1: get rid of
0: that. So I just started paying on it, so just go ahead and get rid of it.
1: As soon as you possibly can. And if you're making $5,000 or $6,000 a month net of your expenses, you should be done with that.
0: Yeah. Okay.
2: So 30 days from now, that's gone. You got couple grand in your savings. Now let's build that up to a fully funded emergency fund of 3 to 6 months of expenses, and you need some retained earnings in your business. Do you have anything in your business savings account?
0: No. Yeah, that's the part I was because it's like, do I save for me first or do I save for the business first?
1: First thing you do is eat. 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And once you've done that, I want you to take a percentage of your profits each month. 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I don't care, 5%, 10%, 15%, whatever, and set that aside for in-business retained earnings for future growth.
0: Okay.
1: You use that money to grow with because you're not borrowing money anymore.
0: No.
1: And then you take everything else home and you work the baby steps at home.
0: Okay. I've got it.
2: Do you have a tax pro currently?
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1: 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Not only the old bill, but be setting aside the money for the new bill.
2: That'll sneak up on people who are self-employed, even if they're going, hey, I'm debt-free. Well, unless you owe the IRS money. That's scary. So make sure you're setting that money aside, and a good CPA will help you figure out how much to set aside and when to pay it and all that good stuff.
1: Yeah. I'm going to okay, Melissa, I'm going to tell you what's bothering me. because I know this person because I've looked at him in the mirror. I've always had the ability to make money. I haven't always until the last half of my life, or sooner than that, the last three quarters of my life, learned how to manage the money that I had. And your language and the way you're talking about this business shifted two or three different times inside the conversation, which all of it was around this idea. You're really good at making money. You're not very good at systematizing and managing it. And you cannot out-earn your stupidity. I tried it. And I make a lot of money. I've made a lot of money in my life, but I cannot out-earn my stupidity. My stupidity would always trump any amount of money I can make. So you have to systematize and get detailed. It's not your nature. You are an entrepreneur's entrepreneur. Your nature is to go leave the cave, kill something, drag it home, and then let someone else do the butchering, right? You've got to stay on top of the details here. You've got to stay on top of every dollar that comes in and exactly where it goes out. 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You went $200,000 in debt over 15 years and lost your business. So you've got to make sure you don't do that again with systems and processes.

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0: Fred's in Philadelphia. Hi, Fred. How are you?
1: I'm doing well. How are you and George, Dave?
0: Better than we deserve, sir. How can we help?
1: Good. I was calling my wife and I are looking at buying a house together. We currently still own our previous, and the houses we were looking at were in a certain price range that we had kind of accepted and were good with. And then we're seeing these other houses, because the market's pretty tight, we're seeing these other houses that are more appealing. They're above that range. I think most people would say that we're fine, we're good, but those are also the people that can get a $600,000 mortgage for a house they can't afford. So,
2: well, they're letting the bank set their budget.
1: Yeah, well, that's exactly it. And I've been listening to the show for 20 years and kind of glad Delaney's not on today, because I'm a psychotherapist, so I know he'd probably bust my chops about it, but figured I would call and get your feedback on it.
0: So what price range home are you thinking of buying?
1: $700,000 to $750,000.
0: Are you paying cash?
1: Mostly cash.
0: Okay. And you're keeping the other two properties?
1: No, actually, we would be selling both of those properties. We have about $485,000 in equity from the two of them.
0: Uh-huh.
1: I also have a small business and own an office outright, which is about $400,000, but we're not touching that.
2: So you got $485,000 equity you're going to use toward the down payment, plus other cash savings?
1: Yes, another $100,000 on top of that.
2: So you got $585,000 down on $750,000, let's say.
1: Correct.
2: Okay.
0: And so like $100,000 in debt, yeah, okay. And your household income's what?
1: Household income is $300 to $350 a year.
0: Okay.
2: You can afford a $2,300-$2,400 payment on a 15-year fixed.
1: And we figured we would throw extra money into it. I guess what I got stuck on, and going down a rabbit hole, I couldn't find anything online about the amount of wealth you have and how much of that is tied up in a home.
0: Ah, okay.
1: Like, I guess I was looking for a percentage.
0: What's your,
1: I'm looking at
0: that's a good question. And the data that we have, just from anecdotal observation, tells us that the higher your net worth, the smaller a percentage of your net worth is in your home. Well, no duh.
1: Mm-hmm.
0: Okay. I mean, if you got $1 million net worth and you have a $600,000 house, that's not a big deal. That's 60%, right? But if you've got a $100 million net worth, you really wouldn't want a $60 million house. That'd be weird.
1: Right.
0: Okay.
1: Right.
0: And so that'd be out of range. So you can't use a straight percentage. It skews the higher your net worth goes, the smaller amount you would use on consumption and on house and on cars and so forth.
1: Mm-hmm.
0: I mean, if you have $100,000 net worth, the percentage you have in cars alone, it is way higher than it would be if you had $1 million net worth, that kind of thing. So it would be on a curve in that regard. So what is the rest of your nest egg?
1: Okay, our retirement, we have about 1.5.
0: Mm-hmm.
1: And I guess I get stuck on that number. We've got 1.5, which we certainly can live on together. We've got a number of years to work left.
0: Well, and it'll grow. I mean, it's not over. You're not touching it.
2: Our millionaire study showed about a third was real estate, two-thirds was their nest egg. So
0: that's
2: you're right there.
0: Yeah, I think you're fine. Yeah, your ratios are just fine. If you told me you had $200,000 in

0: I go, well, you're probably a little high on this house. You know, like 750 as a percentage of 200, of a million total, you know? That might be touched it, but I think you're in great shape. This is perfectly. I would recommend you do what you're doing, and then I'd recommend you pay off that $100,000 mortgage as fast as you can, and so that you're freed up to just invest and save and enjoy your life. Right?
1: Wonderful.
2: Way to go!
0: Good job, man. Well played.
2: It's nice to give someone the green light once in a while on buying "quote unquote" too much house. You did great.
0: Sam's in Franklin, Tennessee, right here in our neighborhood. What's up, Sam?
3: Hey, Dave, how you doing?
0: Better than I deserve. How can I help?
3: Thanks for taking the call. So I'm just trying to see if I'm in a financial position to purchase a luxury watch.
0: Okay. How much is it?
3: It'll be between $12,000 and $14,000.
0: Okay. Net worth, what's your nest egg, that kind of stuff?
3: So I make a $92,000 a year, but more importantly, in 2028, I'll be receiving a large bonus between $80,000 to $90,000, which is what I would be using to cash flow that purchase.
0: In 2028?
3: Yes, sir.
0: Okay. And how much is the large bonus?
3: Between $80,000 to $90,000.
0: And what's your net worth now?
3: Right around $200,000.
0: Okay. It's probably not going to cause you to go bankrupt or anything like that. And it's, you know, you're asking a question about something you're going to do in 3 years. Right?
2: You're not doing this now.
0: Yeah. So this is
3: no, I would do it once I have the
2: okay.
3: Once I have the cash in hand, then I would make the purchase.
0: Yeah. Yeah.
2: And you're debt free?
3: Debt free. The only thing I have is the mortgage, investing 15%.
0: Yeah. So the rule of thumb I use on luxury purchases when Sharon and I are doing that, or something like an expensive trip, travel, whatever like that, is we just use the burn the money in the middle of the floor rule. If you took $12,000 after you get this check and burned it in the middle of the floor, does your life change?
3: No, not necessarily, no.
0: Right, right. But it's still kind of a lot based on the numbers you're giving me.
3: It is.
0: It's not like you're sitting on $1 million and you're spending 12 grand.
3: Right.
2: It's currently, that's a pretty good chunk of your net worth. Now, in the future, it won't be. It will be a moot point when you're worth $2 million.
0: And the thing I will not tell you to do, and I have several friends that have a watch problem. It can be a problem, Sam.
2: Some call it an addiction.
0: You only got one arm to wear a watch on. But anyway, do not fall for this, and the same thing's true of diamonds. I have a diamond problem because I buy them for my wife. But do not fall into the trap that this is an investment. It's not. Some Rolexes, a few of them go up in value, but if you go online and pull up 30-year-old Rolexes, they really are not appreciating, not that much. A little bit, maybe, depending on the watch, and there's some special ones and that kind of crap. But you really can't predict that today, and so don't buy it as an investment. Buy it as a consumption. Same thing with diamonds. Yeah. Diamonds go up in value. No, they don't. I've been buying them for 30 years. I couldn't sell them for what I got in them. And so, and I know, because Sharon wanted to get rid of some of these that she had, and we're just like, for that, we'll just keep them.
2: It's like, not worth taking the loss. That hurts you too much.
0: It just hurts my feelings knowing about it. But, these are just consumption things. But they fall in the category of, Rolexes, they go up in value. And no, not necessarily.
2: Yeah, there's a couple of super collectible versions. But at that price point, it's probably not going to be something that it's going to be worth 30 grand one day.
0: But if it is, when you back out the percentage rate of return, it sucks. So, just don't buy it for that reason. That's my only advice. Buy it if it passes the smell test of burn the money in the middle of the floor. And I think you can do that, Sam. You're right on the bubble, though. If you told me a $50,000 watch, I'd tell you no. You know, and there's plenty of those, even Rolexes. Yeah. So, wow.
2: I still go, man, I would love to see that mortgage paid off. That's just me. I'm a nerd. I like to dangle the carrot. I'm going, hey, that'd be a pretty cool thing to.
0: Much better than owning a watch.
2: Yeah, if I had 12 grand right now, would I rather put it toward the mortgage to see that balance go down or have a watch in my drawer? That's kind of an interesting question as well, is what's the best use of the money.
0: You don't have a watch problem, though.
2: No. No, and maybe you. One day I might. That might be my only hobby because I'm terrible at golf.
0: Well, I mean, you might.
2: But wearing something that's $50,000 on my wrist would just freak me out. I'm like target demo to get mugged. So I just, you know what I mean? I just try to, you don't want to look too nice in the street. I look like easy money. So I'm not doing that. It just scares me. You see these pickpocketers, and if you're traveling especially, you're traveling internationally, you got some nice watches on, people take note.
0: Mm.
2: Be careful out there, guys. Dave's watching.
0: People take note.

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4: An about face on a controversial decision. I'm Lisa Brady, Fox News. A plan to live stream the execution of Fort Hood shooter Nadal Hassan, announced by Secretary Pete Hegseth, is scrapped by President Trump, even though he also posts he thinks it might have been a strong deterrent for the world to witness how America deals with terrorists and scum. The potential live stream had faced bipartisan backlash.
5: Vice President J.D. Vance was among those who said he would not watch the execution, and several Republican lawmakers also raised concerns. Hassan killed 13 soldiers in a mass shooting at Fort Hood, Texas in 2009. His execution is scheduled for December 3rd.
4: Fox's Jared Halpern at the White House. The president has approved a death by firing squad. The FBI is investigating suspicious mailings sent to multiple addresses nationwide, including Secretary of State offices and their related election offices. An FBI spokesperson tells Fox some of the letters contained an unknown substance, and the U.S. Postal Inspection Service is also investigating, along with law enforcement partners, to respond to each incident. President Trump holds tele-rallies later today before heading back to the campaign trail.
6: Fox News polling showing whether the president's moving the needle here with this blitz that he's making in battleground states. A new polling shows some progress, but not enough. Right now, 74% of people see the economy as poor or only fair, down from 77% of the issues facing the U.S. Cost of living by far worries registered voters the most. Next, government spending and the deficit in front of jobs. So on inflation, a majority of registered voters believe that it is not under control at all.
4: Fox Business's Edward Lawrence at the White House. Wholesale inflation rising more quickly than expected last month after a surge in fuel costs. Producer prices before they reached the consumer up 6.3% in September compared to a year ago. 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
7: Here's your AccuWeather forecast. This afternoon, expect a mix of clouds and sun with a few showers and temperatures not as warm, reaching a high of 67. Tonight will be overcast and warm with more showers and a chance of a thunderstorm with a low of 61. The temperatures rising into the lower 70s. Tomorrow will be breezy with a few morning showers, then a mix of clouds and sun in the afternoon. Temperatures will peak at 72, but will drop into the upper 50s. Tomorrow night, anticipate a few showers early on, then partly cloudy skies and cooler conditions with a low of 41. With the AccuWeather forecast, I'm meteorologist Jason Caterina for News Talk 1480 WHBC.
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16: All right, let's do it. The Markley, Van Camp, and Robbins Show. Jamie Markley, David Van Camp, Scott Robbins. Hope you didn't buy a MAGA hat in the last 5 years.
17: Yeah, no kidding, man.
18: Well, or made a donation of a dollar or more.
17: Yeah.
18: Yes.
17: No.
18: This story is ridiculous.
16: Man, good morning, America. All over it today.
18: No,
16: of course they weren't.
18: On today's show, nothing either. Not a word, not a peep, nothing. No.
17: Yeah. So, yeah, this has to do with Jack Smith and the Biden Justice Department as they were investigating Donald Trump for all those years. Part of it was them securing... We talked about, like, the donations, including small-dollar donations to Trump-aligned organizations, that they got your financial records.
18: Yeah.
17: But they're expanding on this.
18: 640,000 people?
17: Yeah,
18: 640,000 people.
17: Some of them just bought a MAGA hat.
16: Yeah. Well, they were the biggest threat to America, you know.
18: Well,
16: unbelievable.
18: You can't like red hats, because that's communism.
16: Well, in some of those people's world, that means, well, you must be a white supremacist, because it's just, it's baked in.
18: This guy was out of control.
16: Yes.
18: The whole bureau, just nuts.
16: And again, that story
18: I'm reading
16: really
18: some
16: not
18: of this
16: getting
18: stuff.
16: Covered.
18: Names, dates of birth, physical addresses, whether the individual was a registered Republican, occupation, place of employment, you know, janitor, doorman, whatever.
17: All right. Well, I know what needs to happen now.
16: What's that?
17: Is that Todd Blanche, the Attorney General, needs to start making lists of anybody who donated to a Black Lives Matter organization in 2020. Call it
16: there
17: a RICO investigation. I don't know.
16: It's not going to happen either. But
18: Jack Smith should be held accountable for this stuff, though.
0: Yes, but if he is, you know how it'll be portrayed with legacy media. Trump going after his political opponents. And that's
18: they've got your credit card information, too, if you use your credit card to buy something.
0: Yes. Yeah.
18: It is unreal.
0: So that's a story out there. Another one, you know, and this is shocking, we should point it out. NBC actually did their job as journalists, kind of?
17: Eventually.
0: Eventually, yes. They started the other day, it was Kristen Welker doing her duty of propping up Abdul Muhammad El-Sayed in Michigan.
18: Yeah.
0: Asking all the questions, do you have any ties to the Muslim Brotherhood? Nope. Nope. Don't. And then the follow-up from NBC. Well, it's a couple days later, but better late than never. And he gets a little prickly that anyone is dare asking. And the McGurkin answer to this.
18: Okay, I'm
0: ready. Borrow one of your terms, Scott.
18: Yep, I'm ready.
3: Hamas movement, the Muslim Brotherhood.
9: You don't have any ties.
3: No.
9: And your family doesn't.
3: No. But newly revealed past tweets from Al-Sayed's half-sister appearing to call his answer into question.
13: These tweets have emerged now. Had an amazing talk with my mom about her activism in the Muslim Brotherhood during the early 70s while she was in college. Hashtag respect. My family has long been an MB. Let me finish. Praying for all my family that supports the MB in Egypt. Can you just explain it?
14: Yeah, Tom. It's funny to me. I was born in 1984 right down the street in Rochester Hills. I was raised here in Michigan, went to the University of Michigan, rebuilt the health department in this city, led the health department in this county.
0: Time out right there with this answer.
18: Yeah. Here comes the resume.
0: What does that have to do with the question that was just asked?
18: Nothing at all, but this is what he does. He's a pro. He's good at it.
0: Yes.
18: He diverts and moves on.
0: Yep.
14: Hey, you want to ask me about what was happening in Egypt in 1970? Are you serious?
13: I get it, but you were asked a question and you gave an answer.
14: This is kind of like the same. Yeah, I'm telling you, like, I have no ties. We have no ties. Like,
13: so your mother had no ties?
14: I have never had these conversations with my mother. I wasn't raised
13: by
14: my mother.
13: So you were unaware?
14: But I'm just telling you that, like, you're using hearsay evidence from a tweet. Actually, she's not serious. She's not serious.
13: But you've also gone after the president for truthfulness. You've also gone after the president for truthfulness. So when people ask you a question, they all do expect the truth.
14: And do you think are you insinuating that somehow I was lying?
13: I don't know. That's why I'm asking.
14: And I'm telling you I was not.
0: Oh, I'm telling you I was not.
18: Well, a little ruffled there. You know, he's not used to being held accountable for anything. He's not used to it at all. And once he gets it, he just folds.
17: Oh, yeah. He has a glass jaw for sure.
18: Oh, yeah.
0: Boy, that's something there.
14: Evidence from a tweet. Actually, she's not serious.
0: What? What was that part?
14: You're using hearsay evidence from a tweet. Actually, she's not serious.
0: Hearsay evidence from a tweet.
17: No, it's...
0: That's a tweet.
17: That's a... From his sister.
0: Yes.
18: Yeah, and it's not hearsay. It's right there in black and white.
0: Right.
18: Yeah.
0: When he's like, are you saying I'm lying? Well, are you saying your sister's lying? That your mother wasn't involved with the Muslim Brotherhood?
18: Right. Did he say I wasn't raised by my mother? Is that part of it? Did he say that? What did he say?
17: That's what he said. I wasn't raised by my mother.
18: Yeah. I wasn't raised by my mother.
17: Yeah.
18: Okay.
0: Well, I guess so. Then you broke that tie.
18: Right.
0: Is that what that means?
18: No. Well, no. Yeah. Well, in other words, I have no idea what she was up to.
0: Come on. Do you believe that?
18: No, of course not.
0: No.
18: He's lying.
0: It seems like as time goes on, it's getting tougher and tougher for him.
18: Mm-hmm. Well, I read a piece today saying, did the Democrats peak too early?
0: That I don't know.
18: And you start to wonder about that now, don't you? I mean, when you hear the more about him and Tallarico, and it's like if they had held the election 2 months ago, you know.
0: Yeah. Well, for Tallarico, as far as what CNN did for him last night, I mean, propping him up.
18: That's ridiculous.
0: Honestly, I hate to say it, but it looked like it worked in his benefit more than it hurt him.
17: Oh, absolutely. Yeah. Absolutely. I think it did.
18: I agree with you.
17: Because, this guy, he's one of these, he's very good at lying. I'll just put it that way. He's a great actor.
18: Yes.
17: And, you know, you can kind of gloss over anything he's said in the past. And he's like, well, you know, blah, blah, blah, I was being maybe obnoxious about saying that God was non-binary, but...
0: provocative.
17: Provocative, yeah.
0: Yes.
17: All of that. And without any real follow-up, because you just have, like, normal people, like, just everyday people coming up and asking him questions, mm-hmm. which is kind of a cool format, but... In this scenario, I think you do kind of want somebody who can at least sort of chirp back and say, but that's not what you said then.
0: Right. Yes.
17: So then he's going on voter ID. He was asked about that, and he has said before that it's racist, that he doesn't want it. But now he's like, I'm all about it. It's just about fair voter ID.
0: Yeah, this was something.
15: I'll tell you what I am for. I am for fair voter ID. And I say fair because here in Texas, I think that a lot of our voter ID policies are discriminatory. And here's what I mean by that. Some kinds of ID are allowed and other valid forms of ID aren't allowed. So, for instance, when you go to vote here in Texas, you can bring your concealed carry license, mm-hmm. which I'm all for. But a student at a public college or university can't bring their student ID. And so I think that hurts some kind of voters and helps other kind of voters.
17: So obviously, one, what college student is walking around and the only form of identification they have is their college ID?
19: Yes, doesn't know.
17: That's no
19: ridiculous.
20: And what is it, this scourge against college kids voting because their college ID is not accepted? That's a load of crap.
17: Well, yeah, also, I'll just say this, as a guy who graduated from a state university in Texas and somebody who does have a Texas license to carry, mm-hmm. let me do a little compare and contrast for you.
20: A little tougher.
17: Getting the LTC, you go to a class. The class is easy. It just takes like half your Saturday, right? You mm-hmm. go, you do. They basically just make sure you're not a complete moron with the gun. You pass a written test, a range test, and then they submit things to the state of Texas. Meanwhile, you yourself have to go to a third-party identity verification service, go get fingerprinted. They might take your picture. They used mine from the DMV, but and then that gets sent to, you know, like Department of Homeland Security, FBI. You go through all of those checks, and then a few weeks later, you get your little piece of plastic in the mail. If all of those steps line up, and they say, okay, you can have your license. You know what I did to get my college ID at the University of North Texas?
20: What's that, David?
17: I walked over to the registrar's office. Some fat lady behind the counter took my picture, printed it out, and said, here you go. Have a good day.
19: Exactly.
17: Little different.
19: Yeah.
20: By the way, for our friend that didn't pass the test, I feel bad for him right now. Because you're like, if you're not a moron, you're going to pass it. The poor guy.
19: I know. Couldn't hit the target.
20: Anyway.
17: Do we actually know somebody who couldn't pass the shooting test?
19: I'm joking,
18: on this
19: man.
18: Show.
19: I'm joking.
18: Yeah.
20: Are you talking about yourself?
18: No, I didn't take it.
20: I didn't think so. On this show.
18: I thought you were talking about you. I thought you said you didn't pass.
20: Oh, no. Okay. Passed?
18: Didn't sound that way. I don't know.
20: No.
18: It sounded like you didn't
20: I
18: pass.
20: No, I didn't mean that at all.
18: Well, I'm glad you passed.
20: No, I'm joking about it. Like, is there somebody out there right now going,
17: I've seen one person fail.
20: Oh, man.
17: One person. And it
18: happens.
17: It was before the shots were ever fired because this person loaded somehow, man, because they do like different rounds in every magazine to like make sure that you can unload, reload, shoot the gun.
20: Yeah.
17: Somehow managed to load 5 cartridges backwards in the magazine and then asked the range safety officer and the instructor, hey, why isn't my magazine fitting? And they're like, you put it in back. I didn't even know you could load 5 rounds backwards.
20: Oh, God.
17: But yeah, that guy was like, okay, your first shots class will be next Saturday, and then maybe you can come back in a few months.
18: And that person left Texas and became the governor of Minnesota.
20: We also got to get to the Tallarico clip where he's saying the Bible doesn't say anything about abortion. And the Catholic lady going, hold on a second. That was a good moment from that town hall with him last night. And there's another big story that's really not getting covered, David. And you bring in Joni Ernst for this.
17: Yeah. Well, so Senator Joni Ernst shared some crazy data about pandemic relief fraud.
20: Yeah. This is something, man.
21: I'm talking about bureaucrats approving PPP loans for applicants who used pictures of dolls for IDs.
20: What?
21: Yeah. Imagine giving Barbie or Ken a taxpayer-funded loan. Not only that, but they also believe folks claiming to be over 115 years old were alive and well enough to be approved for 3,095 PPP and EIDL loans worth $333 million, including $36,000 to a 157-year-old, $79 billion in potential COVID fraud.
20: And I passed the shooting test, so you know.
21: It could have been prevented if 4 basic questions were asked. One, is the applicant's social security number valid?
1: No.
21: Two, if valid, does the name connected to that number match the name on the application? Three, does the birthday match? And lastly, is the individual alive?
2: This is real.
1: That's real.
2: Is the individual alive?
1: If they had just asked that simple question, are you alive? Could have saved a lot of money.
20: Yeah.
2: Wow.
20: I'm saving $4.4 billion. It's not covered. That story, not covered.
1: No.
2: 100 and how old? 115?
1: 157 was
2: 157. Yes. Probably still smokes a pack of Pall Malls a day, too.
20: And we got this Shane Gillis controversy that just sort of rolls on.
2: For God's sake.
1: Yeah. Just the reactions are really funny to me.
2: Yeah, it's just so dumb.
20: There you go.
1: Got another lady very mad at Shane Gillis for making a joke about women wearing revealing clothing at the gym. So, yes, she put it to song. A little ragtime for you.

0: getting raped and nobody cares?
1: Yes.
0: Okay, this deserves more time. What the is going on?
2: I have no idea.
0: That,
2: what did I just hear?
0: Shane Gillis in that comedy bit is causing women to get raped?
1: Yeah.
0: We really are in some crazy times, man. Yeah, more on that in the five stories we're watching today. Straight ahead.

0: In the military, the mission was clear. 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It's finding your purpose.
1: I wanted a career that would leverage the skills and discipline I gained in the military. 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
4: All right, number five. President Trump says the execution of the Fort Hood shooter will not be live streamed after all.
5: Yeah, that's a good idea.
4: Yeah. Number four, Saudi Arabia.
3: What?
5: Well, I was okay with it, but I knew the blowback was going to be such that it wasn't worth it at some point.
3: Okay.
5: It's like, just go. Hey, the guy's in a wheelchair. I mean.
3: So what?
5: Well, you shoot a guy in a wheelchair. I don't know.
4: He wound up in a wheelchair because the cops shot him.
5: I know,
4: while
5: he got
4: murdering
5: shot.
4: People.
5: I got it. I understand. Believe
3: me. Is it all the time cuddling with your kitties getting you soft or what?
5: No, but the guy, look. What did I hear Gutfeld say the other night? It'd be okay if you gave him a head start.
3: Oh, jeez. I hadn't heard that.
5: That's
3: one.
5: That's pretty dark, yeah.
3: That one's spicy.
5: Yeah.
4: Yeah. Well, there you go. So he will be put to death, but it will not be live streamed. All right, because, you know, otherwise that would just be so brutal in the United States. Unrelated, number four, Saudi Arabia executed two Bangladeshi nationals for allegedly committing an immoral act inside a mosque in Mecca.
3: Yeah. What was the immoral act?
5: Just going to ask
4: I don't
5: that.
4: Know what the immoral act was.
3: I don't know.
5: Interesting.
4: Yeah. Number three, Democrat Representative Ilhan Omar's phone and passport have been seized in her criminal investigation. The DOJ is building the case to take away her citizenship. Saying, hey, it was ill-gotten.
5: If that happens, then ICE comes, don't they?
4: Mm-hmm.
5: And you're deported.
4: Yes.
3: Got a quote from the former U.S. Attorney General on this case.
4: Oh, yeah?
3: Coming up in a little bit.
5: Yep.
4: Number two, a hacker accessed Denmark's national ID database with the password 123456.
5: No way.
4: And exposed details of 8.8 million people.
3: It is. That almost made Nimrods in the news yesterday. I saw that. I'm like, you got to be joking me, man. Yes.
4: Change the combination on my luggage while you're at it. Number one, the Biden DOJ collected information on 639,000 Republican voters and supporters, even if they only purchased a red MAGA hat or donated a dollar.
5: Oh, boy.
4: Those are the top five stories that we're watching today, Scott.
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3: Boy, it's still all over online, this Shane Gillis controversy of his bit on Saturday Night Live talking about how ladies dress at the gym.
5: It's nuts. He's a comedian.
3: Yes.
5: He does comedy. It's a little edgy sometimes.
3: Yes. Saying women dress like, well,
5: hookers
3: at the gym.
5: Yes.
3: And talking about the shorts that go up the rear end and,
5: yes,
3: you know, very revealing,
5: yeah,
3: sort of thing. And so then what's happened is a lot of women online will say, here, what do you think of this, Shane? And they're kind of proving his point.
5: Right.
3: But other women are like, I can dress however I want. It's fine. And what's this clip? Who is this person?
4: I don't know. Some lady who decided to make a little ragtime song out of this.
3: Oh, gosh.

0: Every boy's bumper. What's that, David?
1: Todd, they sell out their tours every bleeping week. No, I think it's because people want to see Shane Gillis do comedy.
0: Exactly.
1: I think he's funny.
0: She's saying they get raped and no one cares?
1: Right.
2: And the president's a pedophile and a rapist.
0: Oh, my God.
2: We've heard all this before.
0: All right. We'll get to the Ilhan Omar case and other insanity and what's your story all coming up.

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2: Jalosi. President Trump said the Pentagon will no longer live stream the firing squad execution of Fort Hood shooter Nadal Hassan.
3: In a social media post, the president writes he thinks streaming the execution might have been a strong deterrent for the world to witness how America deals with terrorists and scum, but adds many very good and well-meaning people would rather not watch him die through streaming or any other visual device. Hassan killed 13 soldiers in a mass shooting at Fort Hood, Texas in 2009.
2: That's Fox's Jared Halpern. A Fox poll shows 3 in 4 disapprove of the president's handling of inflation today. We got a reading at the wholesale level.
4: Unfortunately, it rose double the estimate of 1.3% in September from August and 6.3% on the year. That annual number, that jump is the most since 2022.
2: That is Fox Business Network's Lauren Simonetti. 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
5: Here's your AccuWeather forecast. This afternoon, expect a mix of clouds and sun with a few showers, making it not as warm with a high of 67. Tonight will be overcast, warm and humid with more showers and even a thunderstorm as temperatures hover around 62, but rise into the lower 70s. Tomorrow will be cloudier and breezy with a few morning showers and later some sun peeking through. Temperatures will reach a high of 73 before dropping into the upper 50s. With the AccuWeather forecast, I'm meteorologist Jason Caterina for News Talk 1480 WHBC.
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0: that were being chanted during the ball game today.
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0: We're going to give you the different chants that the fans were using today here at Progressive Field, because that's where we are at. We are live at Progressive Field Auxiliary Press Box down the right field line, where we watch the Guardians beat the Rays today 3-2 in game 3 of the ALCS to take a 2-1 lead. We'll talk more about it. We'll hear from some of the players, the manager, the highlights, and much more. Stay with us.
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2: 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When Washington Democrats needed Brown's vote, he gave it every time. Sherrod Brown voted with Biden, 97%. Schumer, 95. Bernie Sanders, 92. That was the Democrat Party he joined 50 years ago. But times have changed. 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They're not asking for your vote. 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And Sherrod Brown will fall in line. 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
3: Here's your AccuWeather forecast. This afternoon, expect a mix of clouds and sun with a few showers, making it not as warm with a high of 67. Tonight will be overcast, warm and humid with more showers and even a thunderstorm as temperatures hover around 62, but rise into the lower 70s. Tomorrow will be cloudier and breezy with a few morning showers and later some sun peeking through. Temperatures will reach a high of 73 before dropping into the upper 50s. With the AccuWeather forecast, I'm meteorologist Jason Caterina for News Talk 1480 WHBC.
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7: El juego se pone ahora, tres carreras por dos, su primer cuadrangular de la postemporada, carrera empujada a la 1 y 2 para él, no lo puso a tocar, tengo que decirlo, yo estaba molesto, pero me cayó la boca, nos fuimos adelante, Rafa.
8: How about that?
9: Yeah.
8: That's Rafa Hernandez Brito, Carlos Baerga for Major League Baseball, the Spanish broadcast of Petey Halpin's game-winning two-run jack and one of the best bat tosses you will see in postseason history.
9: I don't know what they said, but I want to learn Spanish. Honestly, you don't know what they said, but it was fun.
8: Oh, it was awesome. That Brian pointed, he said, listen to Carlos roll his R, man, and he did. He gave it a roll, you know, some. Oh, that was awesome. What a game today here. We are live at Progressive Field, the Kenny and JT Show. How lucky are we today? Thank you, Curtis Danberg and the Guardians. As we got our credentials, came down today, 1 o'clock start. We watched the game down the right field line in the auxiliary press box, and we are broadcasting from inside Progressive Field following their 3-2 win.
9: I want to thank Pam Cook and everyone at News Talk 1480 WHBC for giving us the opportunity to be here today as well. And you know what? It's weird because there are so many Cleveland radio stations, and yet all of them are gone. We continue to cover this team like no one else does all season long. We enjoy it because I don't know if they're just not fan enough, but we want to report on it as well. So, I mean, we were out here taking videos. We were here before the game. We were here during the game, obviously. We are still here after the game because there is no – I'm going to take a – from Marv Levy would say, is there any place you'd rather be than right here, right now? And the answer to me is no.
8: Absolutely not. This is the place to be, and over 30,000 fans today showed up with the time change from 6 o'clock to 1 o'clock. And they were – we're going to get into some of the chants a little bit later that were hysterical and outstanding. People are having a great time, and Petey Halpin sent them all home happy and healthy. And you know who else did? Dude, we got to talk about Cade Smith. Cade's five outs, four outs, three outs. He doesn't care. This guy right now was on a heater equivalent, in my opinion, okay, to that of Andrew Miller when he helped the Guardians get to the World Series in 2016.
9: Boy, that's really a good comparison there. He converted his second save in the 2026 postseason. Dating back to the regular season, he's converted his 13th consecutive save opportunity, appeared in 7 of Cleveland's 8 games to begin the postseason, pitched a 1 ERA, 9 innings pitched, 1 earned run with 13 strikeouts against 7 outings in 2026 postseason alone. I mean, this dude is electric. He gives you everything you want. You and I look at it and say, well, he's obviously arguably the best closer in the league.
10: Yes.
9: But the thing is this. When you look at what's going on in the postseason and you look at the starting pitchers

0: whether they're with the White Sox or the Tampa Bay Rays. The one thing they've got in common is a lot of their starters are converted bullpen guys. Could you imagine if Cade Smith... I'm not even going to go there.
1: No.
0: He's such a good closer.
1: I love him where he's at.
0: But, you know, even Rasmussen used to come out of the pen. Yeah. The starter today used to be the Minnesota Twins closer. And it just wonder, you know, you wonder, what are they thinking? Are they doing this with an opportunity to save other arms? Is that their best bet? They know, they have to know how big it is to try and win game three. They're not coming out here saying, we're just going to give one away.
1: Right, right. We love Cade Smith where he's at, and he emerges out of the shadows of Emmanuel Clase, who's suspended for life, it sounds like, for baseball, and gets elevated to the closer's role and has accepted it and excelled at it. And today, he comes, my guy, you know how I feel about Gattis. He scares the you-know-what out of me, and sure enough, Gattis comes in today, and he gives up a double, the second guy that he faces. He gets a ground out with the third guy, but that runner moves to third base, and I love Stephen Vogt today. He said, you know what, Hunter? Sorry, I got to go to the guy I trust more, and that's Cade Smith. Yeah. And Cade Smith came in and struck out Yandy Gomez Diaz with a runner on third in a one-run game, and then got them 1-2-3 in the top of the ninth, including a 10-pitch strikeout of Junior Caminero, which was huge.
0: Kenny, there are opportunities that you both teams left on the table today where you could have scored more runs, and for whatever reason, you know, you mentioned the fact the Guardians were caught 2 out of 3 times trying to steal second base. Yep. All the while, you had guys that could bunt. We know not everyone in this lineup can bunt, but when you've got a guy up and a guy like Rocchio who had been struggling and again had the opportunity to bunt a runner over to second, you didn't take advantage of that. You kind of ran yourself out of some innings. Not second guessing anything. Well, I guess I kind of am.
1: Yeah.
0: But the good news is this. You end up winning the game regardless of that, because the last thing you want to do is look back on a game and say, man, coulda, woulda, shoulda, just like in game two.
1: Yeah.
0: I mean, they basically gave that game away. So, I mean, the idea now is to put that in a rearview mirror. Let's continue to move forward. You've got three. This thing might not go back to Tampa Bay.
1: Let's hope it doesn't. That would be nice. You know, we'll take it one game at a time. We don't know if they're going to play tomorrow or not because of the weather forecast, so we'll have to wait and see. So we're just going to enjoy this game three victory today.
0: I want to talk about that for a minute, too, because as we realize today, with the game being moved from 6 p.m. to 1 p.m., everybody's thinking, oh, it's going to be really bad weather-wise. And then this morning it broke out that if it does rain this evening, it may not rain till later. All I can tell you is this. The good news is you don't have to be nervous as hell in an hour and 15 minutes.
1: Yeah, you can just sit back and relax,
0: Enjoy the evening. The Guardians already have the win in the books. You don't have to worry about anything else. There's no other baseball tonight. You have Thursday night football tonight, so you can take the day off. And if it rains tomorrow, we'll tell you more about moving forward into Saturday and possibly a Sunday game. And think about this, too.
1: What?
0: The game gets moved from 6 p.m. to 1 p.m. It lightens everything up. Traffic-wise,
1: yes.
0: The drive-in was nothing. The drive home is going to be nothing. Because could you imagine if this game was during rush hour at 6 p.m.?
1: Yeah, it'd be crazy.
0: It really would.
1: I told you, I texted you earlier with Frankie, you know, juggling dog duties and everything like that. I said, look, I think I'm going to leave at noon from Medina and, you know, take my chances getting to the ballpark for first pitch.
0: Mm-hmm.
1: Dude, I came up 71 from Medina.
0: Wow.
1: Zero traffic on the on-ramps, okay?
0: Mm-hmm.
1: I ran into maybe 3 minutes of traffic trying to get into the parking lot. After that, I made it here in time for first pitch today,
0: well,
1: no problem.
0: You've got urban living downtown Cleveland. It wasn't here when you and I were in college at BW. So maybe some of the people already live downtown. The other thing is this. I told you when you did text me that the stadium was less than half full, and it was close to first pitch.
1: Yeah.
0: It was really close to when the national anthem hit. And by the way, this guy that plays the saxophone, his name is Mike Phillips. I wrote it down. People, Google this dude, because I don't know if he's with a band. I don't know if he's a solo artist. I don't know if he's a jazz artist. But Mike Phillips' saxophone of the national anthem was simply amazing.
1: All right, so I'm getting out of my car, okay, shut my door. I hear the anthem being played, right? So I'm walking over to the elevator, and it's getting close to the end of the national anthem. And the singers obviously hold that last note, you know, a long time. Dude, I swear, I got in the elevator. He started playing the last note, that one where you hold it, right? And five floors later, I...

0: got down from the, and he was still playing that, holding that last note. It was unbelievable.
1: He held that last note. I mean, you're thinking, hey, breathe. I don't know how you do it. I mean, I was just looking it up. I've got my laptop with me. He's a world-renowned contemporary jazz and R&B saxophonist from Mount Vernon, New York. And I'm just telling you, it was outstanding. And then the first pitch, again, a crowd favorite, Donovan Mitchell throws out the first pitch.
0: Well done by the Guardians today with everything along those lines. Great day for baseball.
1: Think about Donovan Mitchell and all the things that he did in the offseason. Kind of similar to what Jose Ramirez did. He gave you a hometown discount.
0: Yep.
1: He could have held out for another year and made another, what was it, 80 50. Million?
0: 50 at least. 50? Yeah, at least 50.
1: Jeez.
0: Yeah. So, you know, kudos to him and kudos to the team. Let's recap what went down once the game did get started, JT. Gavin Williams took on Griffin Jacks. That was the pitching matchup here in Game 3 at Progressive Field, where we are still broadcasting live from here on WHBC. And the Guardians struck first. It was the bottom of the second inning, and your guy, Nate Lowe, at the plate.
2: The pitch. And he trips one into right field. Base hit. One hop up against the wall. Lowe on his way to second. Adele hits third. He's coming home. Throw to the plate. Hit first slide. He scores. Fist pump for Adele and an RBI double for Nathaniel Lowe.
1: There it is. So he's got his own theme song.
0: Yes, Nate Lowe.
1: So I wish Curtis could hear this, because I gave Nathaniel Lowe his own theme music this year, because there was an old rock and roller named Nick Lowe that did this song, Cruel to Be Kind. Pump you up, gets you ready for everything, doesn't it?
0: It is. So that hit right there by Nate Lowe. Joe Adell, by the way, used the ABS system, gets a walk, gets on base, scores from first base with a friendly bounce down the right field line. Guardians lead it 1-0. Well, give credit to the Tampa Bay Rays. They come back in the fourth inning. It was, a double by Yandy Gomez-Diaz, as we like to call him. There was a walk to Victor Mesa Jr., and then a triple from Chandler Simpson put Tampa Bay ahead 2-1. So we're thinking, oh, geez, 2-1, low-scoring game. All right, who's going to be the hero? Who's going to get that bomb? Who's going to hit that home run? Is it going to be Jose Ramirez? Is it going to be Chase DeLauder? Is it going to be Joe Adell? No, of course, it was Petey Halpin who came through with the long ball.
2: Here's the pitch to Halpin. He swings and drives it high and deep, right field. Home run, Halpin! One swing. Are now in the lead. 3-2 Cleveland. And Petey Halpin continues to have a postseason to remember.
0: One of the greatest bat flips you will ever see. I think it just landed from when he threw it in the fifth inning. That's how high it went. And he enjoyed that trip around the bases. Guardians lead 3-2. And then, you know what? The best closer in baseball was asked once again to get them a four-out save, and Cade Smith did exactly that with a little help from his left fielder on the final out.
2: Now the 1-0 pitch. Swung on, hit in the air to left. Twisting down the line, foul. Kwan in foul territory. He made the catch! Ball game! And the Guardians take a 2-1 lead as Cade Smith with a 1-2-3.
0: And Hammy with the call appropriately used the words, another white-knuckle win it was, but we'll take it. We're used to these now. Well, no, we're not. We still lose our mind when they're this close. But the bottom line is Guardians get it done. 3 runs, 6 hits, no errors, 3 left on base. Rays, 2 runs, 3 hits, no errors, 2 left on base. Your winning pitcher, and we'll get to the No, stay here with us, Brian. We've got a special guest, so bear with us, Brian. The big rig, Gavin Williams, with the win today. Griffin Jacks takes the loss. Cade Smith with the save. Guardians win it 3-2. And joining us, one of the head honchos for the Cleveland Guardians. And we want to thank him for allowing us to be here at the ballpark to do the post-game extended show with the Kenny and JT show. Curtis Danberg joining us. Life is good today, Curtis.
3: Life is great.
0: How about that?
3: We certainly, you know, felt bad for the fans having to move the game up, but it was glorious. It was a beautiful day.

0: the no-show rate was really low, so people found a way to get tickets or got tickets to other people. The atmosphere was phenomenal, and to pull off this close win to go up in the series, this was a big... You want to set the tone at home for the rest of the series at home, and, and we certainly did that.
1: No doubt.
2: Don't feel bad for the fans because, as Hammy said, it was a white-knuckle winner. We don't have to worry about that now because it's already in the book, so we feel great.
1: Yes, we can relax tonight.
0: We can enjoy dinner tonight.
2: That's right. So, Curtis, you know, it's so funny because we were thinking about this, and we played these coming out of the gate when we started our show after the game ended. Hammy is the greatest ever, and not take anything away from Rosie. But Rafa's call of a home run makes me want to learn Spanish.
0: or learn how to understand what he's saying.
2: Exactly.
1: Yeah.
0: But the energy is amazing.
2: Oh, my gosh.
1: And Carlos, too. How cool is it to have Los there as his analyst and everything, you know?
0: It's very cool.
1: Yeah, it really is. Curtis, like you said, beautiful day for baseball.
2: Yeah.
1: Take us through that process, though, of like, okay, you're working with the local weather people, Channel 3, right? You guys deal with Channel 3, I believe it is. You're working with Major League Baseball. This isn't just the Guardians making the call. This is all three coming together, correct?
0: Yeah, really, at this point, this is a Major League Baseball jewel event. This is MLB's call.
1: Okay.
0: We actually started the conversations before game two, spent an hour and walked through weather throughout the whole thing.
1: Wow.
0: Woke up Wednesday morning. To look at the forecast. I was consulting KYC locally, talked through it. Ultimately, MLB made the decision. We sent the press release as we were leaving Tampa on the aboard the plane.
1: Wow.
0: Which is crazy technology. Austin sends the release out as we're wheels up. So there's all that. And now we move into one day at a time. We've got weather issues tomorrow.
1: Right.
0: We spent a lot of time today talking through it. We'll wake up tomorrow and have conversations and work through MLB and see if we're going to be able to play tomorrow or not.
1: Yeah.
2: But you got everything done because you even had the mall outside the stadium rocking. There was a band playing there.
0: Yes.
2: I mean, was that a last-minute deal? I mean, who's able to play at 1 o'clock on a Thursday?
0: It's amazing. And kudos to our live experience team, Kelly Dredgen team, to adjust on the fly.
2: Man.
0: Donovan Mitchell to change his plans to be here. Like, there's been a lot of moving parts and, like, first pitches. We're all over the place trying to figure out how to navigate this because the person we were thinking about for tomorrow – we don't want to get on a plane and then have to turn around and go back. So it's been crazy.
1: Yeah.
0: But, you know, all good problems to have.
1: Absolutely.
2: I want to ask you about Travis Kelce. We were here last week. He was here. The buzz throughout the stadium is, oh, maybe his wife will be here. But when you've got a Travis Kelce who's as big of a Guardians fan as probably is with his own Kansas City Chiefs, what's that mean to an organization in a city like this?
0: It means a lot because of the passion he has for the city and the organization. That's what drives the cool factor. Obviously, he's on a different level. And Anthony Castrovince ran into him and asked him a couple questions and got a great story out of it, saying it was one of the greatest moments of his life.
1: Wow.
0: How about that? He said,
2: wow.
0: Like, and Anthony's like, you've won Super Bowls. You're the biggest pop star in the world. But that's what it meant to him and to be in the moment. And he was down there by the dugout. That was pretty cool.
1: Yeah.
2: Well, you know what? That's what Cleveland baseball does. I mean, you're a lifelong Cleveland resident. You grew up around here. You got to pinch yourself every morning, too.
0: Never gets old.
1: No.
0: This is unbelievable.
1: Yeah.
2: Wow.
1: To be here for the ALCS again with the crazy season that this was and guilty as charged, counting them out. And they just keep, you know, they're like cockroaches. Nuclear blast, it doesn't kill cockroaches, it doesn't kill the Guardians. They just keep coming back and procreating and backs against the wall today, down 2-1. And come on, like I said, who woke up this morning and had Petey helping hitting a two-run homer to win the game? Not me.
0: But isn't it funny, though, that whether it's Petey, like recently, John Kenzie Noel.
1: Yeah, right.
2: Yeah.
0: David Fry, Oscar Gonzalez. Like, you never know who the hero is going to be. And tonight it was Petey, and that was really cool.
1: Yeah, and we were watching, and the flags are still blowing in, too.
0: Yes, he crushed it.
1: So that's why it was funny, because he thought he really crushed it. And you heard voters say, yeah, I'm glad it just got over the wall out there, because the wind was trying to keep it in, but it was enough. And the bat flip, I said Glenn Allen Hill would have been proud of that bat flip. Hard-hitting Mark Whitten would have been proud of that bat flip.
0: Hard-hitting.
1: Yeah, I can't wait to see the slow motion of it. I know you guys, and that's the other thing. Your social media team does a phenomenal job.
2: Yeah.
0: When you look at it, the other cool thing about that video, and MLB posted it, watch Kwani on the on-deck circle.
2: Okay.
0: Watch him.
1: Okay.
0: It's hilarious.
1: Okay. I'll check that out.
2: Yeah, so many neat
0: like
2: things.
0: A little kid on Christmas and morning. That's, it was unbelievable.
1: That's what this does, it though. Is. And that's like Jose the other night. You know, it was like he was playing, you know, in his backyard with his friends. He was a kid again, and that's what we're seeing. Like, forget who makes how much money. Don't care. Doesn't matter at this point.

0: Who gets the hit? Doesn't matter. Don't care. We just want to win, whoever it is. And you see these guys, the pure emotion from these guys winning and losing. It takes us back to when we were kids playing in the backyard.
1: That's what makes it special.
0: Yeah, it really is.
1: Those memories are what connect you with an organization for years. And we've had so many, especially in this ballpark.
2: For me, not unlike you, you know, I go back and I remember the lean years in the municipal stadium and the Buddy Bells and the Frank Duffy's and the Mike Hargrove as a player, not a manager. Yeah. He was a player here.
1: Yeah.
2: And it was so tough, but it was so fun. But we never thought, I never thought anyway, that I would live to see this many postseasons. This stadium is magic. I don't care what the name on the front of it is.
0: Yeah.
2: But I mean, they've hosted what, top five postseason games in the last since 1994.
1: Most walk-off wins of any ballpark.
0: How about that? That's crazy.
2: Man.
0: Yeah, that's something special about
1: and
0: it.
1: You talk about the pain growing up and not winning, and then you know, the 90s teams spoiled us, and then you drop off a cliff, and it makes you appreciate these so much more.
2: Yeah, so amazing.
1: I'm sure you can, you know, validate that.
0: Absolutely. Been through the ups and downs, working closely from afar, back closely again. It's just so much fun being and there's something about October baseball, the smell in the air,
1: it was gorgeous.
0: Per 65 degrees. Yeah, slight breeze blowing in, but Petey got enough of it to just get it out, and that one hit was the difference. And Cade Smith. Let's talk about Cade Smith a little bit here, because this is a guy that was the setup man, and because of what happens with Classe, now you're the closer. He's thrown into that role, and now he not only grabs the bull by the horns, he's the best in the business right now. And to get another four-out save, I told JT, he's starting to remind me of 2016 Andrew Miller.
1: And Cody.
0: And Cody, you know, as well. And Cody
1: got three saves in that LCS.
0: Four-out, five-out, doesn't matter. Yeah. With the potential of maybe, you know, no game tomorrow. I'm sure Voter took that into consideration. I can get four outs out of him and maybe have a day off or start the game late if the Brewers win tonight and, you know, extra rest. But, how good has he been watching it up close for you?
1: Electric.
0: Yeah.
1: He's been unbelievable. And having that backbone at the anchor in that bullpen is critical. So we needed all facets. Gavin start, a key hit, and the bullpen and the defense to all play together, and that's how we got the win.
2: Model of consistency there.
0: Yeah.
2: And yet, earlier when I was here and I filmed a little video out in left field with the fans, and they were feeling no pain, and it was about 11 o'clock in the morning. And the thing that I asked them is, like, who do you expect? Who's going to bail us out, or who's going to be the hero offensively? And the name that you would probably be amazed wasn't a Petey Halpin, wasn't a Stephen Kwan. And I'm talking about the model of consistency. It's Jose. And there's so many other guys that always step up. I mean, the guy has two hits again today.
0: Yeah.
2: And the thing is, he just does what he always does.
1: Yeah.
2: And you just think about, okay, well, who's going to step up? Would it be Joe Adell? No, it's always going to be your leader. How special is it to have a Jose Ramirez as your leader on this team?
1: That's why we're here.
2: Jeez.
1: I mean, him extending his contract and staying here was a game changer. He's going to go down on one of the best ball players in our history of 125 years.
0: Right.
2: Wow.
1: Like, he's going to be at the top of every category. And for him to back up the tough game, he made one tough little mistake.
0: Yep.
1: Being on the turf, and everybody was coming after him for the reason why he lost, and he comes up and steps up and gets two hits, plays great defense, and helps lead this team to a victory today. Mm-hmm. That's who he is. And
0: I expected him to do that today. I did.
1: Absolutely.
0: And he did. He came out, and we got to talk. JT and I were here for his first ever big league start, doing our show pregame before that start by Gavin Williams a couple of years ago. The big rig. All right? Check out these numbers. You know me. I like doing deep dives. I'm a numbers guy. In the postseason so far this year, Gavin Williams, 16 and two-thirds innings, only 8 hits, 4 earned runs, 33 strikeouts, 6 walks. He's 2-0 with a 2.16 ERA, and will throw a hold in there as well.
1: He should throw a hold.
0: Right?
2: Right.
0: For the other night, because he held that one.
2: Was it a
0: four-out save?
2: That was a bullpen session.
0: That's all it was. In the middle of the game, in a playoff game. Yeah, he's been unbelievable. So just a great atmosphere. So for people tomorrow, what's the best way to find out if we are going to play, what time the game will start, where can they get all the information, Curtis?
1: Yeah, keep an eye on CLEGuardians.com on all of our social channels. And if we have news to break out one way or the other, or, hey, get ready for the game and be mindful of what happens in the Dodgers series. And if we do play tomorrow, that could shift to 8 o'clock.
0: Yep.
1: So there's a lot of things happening right now.
2: Kenny, I told Curtis Saturday I came up for the game, and I left Columbus, and I was here in time to watch the Guardians playoff game. But on the way, I was listening to the Buckeyes game, and his son Tyler is a sideline reporter. I turned on to one of the Cleveland stations. Curtis is being interviewed. I get to the game. His wife is singing the national anthem. And at the game, his daughter is escorting Slider around.
0: That's right.
2: I mean, they are Guardians baseball.
0: Yeah.
2: But Curtis, I got to ask
3: you
2: this,
3: too. We're all about the brand.
0: Yeah, no doubt.
2: Who is this Mike Phillips that did the national anthem?
3: Awesome.
2: My goodness.
1: And for him, I've seen him do it and hold, but he waited so long for the
2: flyover,
1: to come.
2: Unreal.
1: He held that note for all, it felt like 2 minutes.
2: Wow.
0: True, true story. I told you I left Medina at noon.
2: Wow.
0: Didn't hit any traffic, got here. I parked on the top level, so I had to take the elevator down. He was playing that note when I got on the elevator, level five. I got to the bottom floor, walked out. He was still holding that note as I was getting ready to come in and get my credential. That's how long he held that note. It was phenomenal.
1: We're like, when's the plane coming? When's the plane coming?
0: And I heard the plane. I'm like, oh, shoot, that just flew over.
1: Well,
0: that's
1: waiting.
0: Yeah, you put two and two together.
1: Cool.
0: It was really, really cool. All right, scheduled for 6 o'clock tomorrow right now. If Brewers sweep, that moves to 8 o'clock tomorrow. And then weather permitting, we'll keep everybody up to date on HBC and on CLEGuardians.com, right?
1: That's correct. And if we lose that game, then that game would shift to Sunday.
0: Yeah, Sunday. All right, very good. Yeah. Curtis Danberg, you're the best. We always appreciate it. Thanks so much for
1: having us. Thanks for being here.
0: Go Guard. Oh, wouldn't want to be anywhere else on this day today. Guardians a winner. 3-2 over the Rays in game 3. We'll be back to wrap it up, you know, with the ins and outs, the key plays, hear from the manager, hear from the starting pitcher, hear from the hero, Petey Halpin, and much more.
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6: From the WHBC newsroom, an executive order from Ohio Governor Mike DeWine regarding the fifth year of eligibility for collegiate athletes is now coming under fire by the NCAA.
7: The governor signed this executive order yesterday, and it allows the states, colleges, and universities to let athletes who graduated high school in 2022 have a fifth year. The executive order comes after the NCAA adopted rules this past summer that granted student athletes 5 years of eligibility only if they were freshmen starting in 2023. It did not grant a fifth year to athletes who graduated high school in 2022 who had already completed 4 seasons of competition. Following DeWine's executive order, NCAA President Charlie Baker saying DeWine cannot legislate NCAA eligibility rules.
6: A passerby on the 30 eastbound off-ramp to Trump Avenue discovered what appears to be a tragic accident. A vehicle was seen heavily damaged and on its side, submerged in the woods and foliage. Police discovered a 91-year-old Ashland man inside the vehicle. They believe he had been dead for some time. They are still investigating the crash. Meanwhile, yesterday morning, the Canton Fire Department was dispatched for an incident where an elderly man drove his SUV into the west branch of the Nimishillen Creek. The vehicle was fortunately in knee-deep water and was not submerged. Fire crews got the man out. It's unclear if it was a medical episode or he drove into the creek as a result of an accident. The man was taken to Altman Hospital for evaluation. AccuWeather tells us rain most of the time this evening with a low of 62. Cloudy and breezy with showers tomorrow morning and then times of clouds and sun in the afternoon. High 72 tomorrow, but temperatures then falling into the upper 50s. I'm Pam Cook.
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18: I'm meteorologist Jason Caterina with your KFC weekend weather update. Saturday, mostly sunny and cooler, high 50. Saturday night, low 36. Sunday, partly sunny, high 57. 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
2: But if you did put two and two together, that would add up to less than runs scored today. Because the Guardians are 3-2 winner over the visiting Tampa Bay Rays. Now, Kenny, this is a team that won 98 games in the regular season.
4: Yep.
2: I don't care what their record was at home. I don't care what their record was on the road. The idea is the fact that they've never seen anything like this in a Game 3 in the ALCS. You realize there's going to be a new winner if the Brewers can close out the Dodgers.
4: Right.
2: There's going to be a new winner of the World Series.
4: Yes.
2: Because the Brewers haven't won one.
4: Right.
2: We haven't won one.
4: It's in 48.
2: Nope, that doesn't count. Oh. That was the Indians.
4: Okay.
2: Guardians never won one.
4: That's true.
2: So, I mean, you know, or the Tampa Bay Rays, if they get through, have never won one either.
4: We will have Dodgers go down.
2: Yep.
4: What did I tell you the other day? I said they're going to get swept. The revenge factor, remembering what happened last year, the Brewers got swept by the Dodgers, so they want a little revenge. They're exacting that. Our guy, Jake Bowers, last night, win tonight. Brewers will sit and wait. And as you pointed out earlier, dude, we're too – hey, if this doesn't go back to Tampa, then we're off to the World Series. I know we don't want to get too far ahead, but there is a possibility.
2: I don't know what they did all season long. All I know is that Caminero hit about 42 jacks, okay?
4: Yeah.
2: He is Ding Dong Johnson in Tampa Bay. But the thing is this. When you consider how you win in baseball today, the Milwaukee Brewers did not lead the National League in home runs. The Cleveland Guardians did not lead the American League in home runs. Now, the difference is they play more small ball than we do. And I'm talking about Milwaukee. And I'm also wondering why at times the Guardians don't play small ball when they could.
4: Now be honest. Tell everybody here, because you and I were discussing when Petey Halpin was up, and Brian have the home run call ready here. You and I were, you know, looking at this, and I'll pull out my, where's my score sheet here, all right?
2: Mm-hmm.
4: So, fourth inning comes around. Guardians are now trailing. Check that. Fifth inning, Guardians are now trailing 2-1.
2: Mm-hmm.
4: Patrick Bailey leads off the bottom of the fifth with an infield single. And by the way, Stephen Vogt, don't take him out of the lineup. Okay, Patrick Bailey, infield hit. He gets on. Petey Halpin comes up. It's bottom of the fifth. Nobody out. Down a run. Mm-hmm. You and I were discussing, should Petey Halpin be bunting, right?
2: Mm-hmm.
4: We were talking, hey, right here, it's the number eight hitter. You got to bunt him, don't you?
2: Mm-hmm.
4: You're
2: going to
4: bunt him, right? Well, that's why Stephen Vogt doesn't like the bunt, because of what Petey Halpin did. And, Brian, let everybody hear what Petey Halpin did right now.
20: Here's the pitch to Halpin. He swings and drives it high and deep, right field. Home run, Halpin! One swing, and the Guardians are now in the lead. 3-2 Cleveland, and Petey Halpin continues to have a postseason to remember.
4: That's why you don't bunt, I guess.
2: I understand that, too. But, yeah, you know, we wouldn't have been wrong had he gone up there, moved the runner over, and then looked for another hit. Because look at your scorecard and tell me what happened after the home run.
4: Let's see here. After the home run, Brian Rocchio got a base knock.
2: Thank you very much.
4: Stephen Kwan was up.
2: Got caught stealing.
4: Yes, he did. Yeah.
2: Now, Kwan could have bunted him over to second. So instead of a two-run jack, you really let your foot off the gas pedal. You could have had a really big inning.
4: You could have.
2: That's my point.
4: I know, but they thought they could steal. They learned they couldn't today. They were 1-for-3 against Liam Hicks, the catcher.
2: Right.
4: But it worked out. By letting Petey Halpin, your number eight hitter, swing away, and he hits a home run, you win the game 3-2.
2: That's why you do it on the strength of your pitching. And that's why we thought all along, all season long, look, this is guards ball, too. It doesn't have to be station to station. What it has to be is get a lead, don't give it up, rely on your bullpen.
4: I'll take it any way you can get it, man, right? Just get the W. Score one more run than them and win four games faster than they do.
2: Nope.
4: That's the ALCS.
2: That's just it. You get the lead, you protect it. And you do it with great pitching, and especially at the end of that, bullpen. I mean, when you've got a Cade Smith, even a Hunter Gaddis. I mean, we've been tough on him, but recently, he's given you everything you expect from him. The important thing when Gaddis comes in for me, get the leadoff hitter. Just as I would say the same about your closer, because you see the pitchers when they put somebody on first or second, and they're pitching out of the stretch, things change.
4: He came in, got the first guy out, Gattis, in the eighth. Gives up a double. Of course he gives up a double. Then
2: to an ex-Indian.
4: Yes, right?
2: Richie Palacio was an ex-Indian,
4: right?
2: Guardian.
4: They pinch run for him. He gets a ground out, but that moves the runner to third with two outs. And Stephen Vogt, I give you credit, man. That's it. And here's what I think, and I don't know, and I would ask this of Voter. I don't know if he would have told me or not, but I would ask him. I would have said, hey, Voter, I'm just curious. Did Gattis, was his allotment today three hitters, and you knew if somebody got on base you were going to K no matter what? And I think if we had him attached to a lie detector test, he would have to tell us the truth. I think Gattis had a chance to get a 1-2-3 inning. If anybody got on base, he was going to the best closer in the game to get him four outs.
2: It's a beautiful thing about bringing a guy in the eighth inning like that, because if he does get in trouble, you already had Cade Smith up.
4: Yeah.
2: And if Cade Smith is already up, he just stops getting warm and just waits around for that ninth inning. Voter knows what he's got in this bullpen, and especially when you bring in a guy like Espino, no matter how good or bad he is, he's only facing at least three batters, and that's it.
4: Yeah.
2: He gets into trouble, you pull him. He retires aside, he's done for that inning.
4: Yeah. So, Cade Smith has been a beast, man. An absolute freaking beast. So has Gavin Williams. But, hey, we haven't heard from the hero, all right? Let's hear from the hero of the game right now. That would be Petey Helpin, powerful Petey Helpin, who hits the game-winning home run to give the Guardians a 3-2 win in Game 3 and a 2-1 lead in the ALCS. Here's Petey Helpin talking with the media after the win.
1: In that moment, home run, kind of looking at it, and then you probably throw the bat maybe higher than you ever have. What was going through your mind, and did you notice how high you threw the bat?
7: You know, I looked at it after. I definitely threw it high. I think just the moment, and, like, you know, that being for sure the biggest moment of my career, just the energy and the excitement, just kind of let it go.
8: Daryl, all right.
9: Steven just told us he didn't see the bat flip. He saw the ball barely clear the wall. What was your perspective on that?
7: I knew I hit it good, and I thought I got more of it, I guess. And maybe I was a little tense, and when it got out, I kind of threw it, but it's only got to go, you know, a little bit over the wall. So that was cool.
8: You want a left pick?
9: Petey, when you get to the dugout afterwards, it seems like the group's just going crazy. What has that energy been like for you and the guys rallied around you?
7: It was awesome. You get to feed off of each other, right? You know, when anyone does their job and gets the job done and puts us in a position to win, like, everyone on the team's juiced. It's not about me or, like, that home run, but it's just the fact that we're winning and we keep rolling.
8: Go in the middle.
10: Off that specifically, there's a clip of Stephen Kwan jumping up and down for you. Did you get to see any of that reaction over there before you went over to him?
7: Not yet. I haven't really, like, dove in. I saw the bat flip, though, because I knew that it was pretty high. But besides that, you know, I haven't looked at it.
8: In the middle.
10: Before all of the celebrations and the big swing, can you just tell us about that at-bat itself? Because Griffin Jacks had been rolling. You guys got a pretty good chunk out of him that inning, and what you saw in that sinker.
7: Yeah, you know, I knew that he used the sinker in a few times to lefties before, kind of as a strikeout pitch was going in. I was on fastball. I was on hard timing, you know, trying to get the head out, and it all worked out. He left it over the plate a little bit, and I was able to make a good swing.
8: Keegan, back right.
25: This is a teammate. What's it like for you to watch this run that Gavin Williams is on lately?
7: Oh, it's unbelievable. I mean, he's an absolute horse. He goes out there, he dominates, throws strikes, puts us in position to win every time he pitches, and you can't ask for more out of a guy. Same guy every day.
8: The fronties. I want to talk a little bit about how you've become more of a leader this year. Just what has allowed you, as such a young age, to feel confident in so, and then just comfortable in that role?
7: It's, you know, it's about the guys around, and, like, how, you know, from day one I felt so comfortable being here, and they let you be who you are, and, like, we feed off of each other's energy, whatever that is, and it's just, like, such a good group of guys that it's a lot of fun to show up to work every day and play baseball.
8: Daryl in the front.
9: What is it about you guys, every time it feels like the opposition steals momentum from you, one of you finds a way to regain it? What is it about this club that no matter what gets thrown at you, you guys always find a way to bounce back?
7: Just trusting each other. You know, if it wasn't me, it was going to be somebody else. Just having that faith and having that trust that somebody's going to get the job done, and it takes kind of some pressure off of you. I'm like, hey, if I don't do it, somebody else will. So.
8: Going back right, Shai.
3: PD, as you're watching the duel between Cade and Yandy there in the eighth from center field, how are you seeing that play out? What are you thinking as it's developing?
7: That was a great at-bat. I mean, just putting up that kind of a bat against Cade was impressive in itself, and just watching him, like, ripping, you know, right-on-right splitters to pulse high, it was just like, this is competitive baseball. This is the best that it gets, and it's fun to be part of.
11: Back left, John.
25: Petey, what has it meant to, as a rookie, to get this opportunity to play in the postseason here the last three, four games?
7: Yeah, it's been awesome to have that trust. And I think, you know, from the first game on game five where I started, just knowing that that vote had that trust in me and the rest of the staff, it gave me confidence to be like, if they know I can do it, then I can do it. I have no fear.
12: Petey, chants keep getting louder and louder, and the energy at Progressive Field seems to carry you guys along. How important is that in the postseason?
7: It's great, you know, just having as much momentum as we can possibly have and being able to feed off of that, feed off the crowd, feed off the energy, it's a lot of fun.
14: Keep on that trend, an unexpected 1 o'clock game on a weekday. What did you think of this crowd?
7: It was great. It was awesome. You know, the energy that they brought, especially with the change and the 1 o'clock on a weekday, like, it was going out there and seeing how loud they were from pitch one, it was really fun.
11: Going back to the leadership element just for a second, have there been a player that's taken you under their wing this season?
7: For sure. I think, you know, from the outfield side, just having Stephen Kwan, just like the guy that is as cool as can be. He's always got a level head. No moment's too big, and just like, from when I got drafted and playing with him in Arizona and spring training and everything, he's, you know, shows you how to be a leader and how to be, you know, the teammate that you want to be. So as an outfield guy, for sure.
11: A little more on the left.
15: Petey, can you describe to me how humble you feel after the fans kept chanting your name, not only after the home run, but when you make a routine flyout? It's got to feel good for you.
7: Yeah, it feels great, you know, having that behind me and just being able to enjoy the moment and, you know, hopefully get that win, which we ended up doing. So that was a really cool moment.
4: We used to call him Speedy Petey. Now we're calling him Powerful, yeah. Petey, as he goes yard. It was Rosie with the call on the Cleveland Guardians radio network. Brian, since we just heard from Petey Halpin hitting that home run, let's give him a little Spanish radio call with Rafa Hernandez Brito and Carlos Baerga calling Petey Halpin's home run.
16: Lanzamiento viene en camino. 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Profundo! ¿Cómo se responde? ¡Piri Happy!
26: Oiga, la puso chiquitita, la puso a gozar. El juego se pone ahora 3-2, su primer cuadrangular de la postemporada. Carrera empujada a la 1-2 para él. No lo puso a tocar, tengo que decirlo, yo estaba molesto, pero me cayó la boca. Nos fuimos adelante, Rafa.
4: I don't know what he said. Oh, I heard Petey helping twice in there, and he rolled his R's, Carlos. It was an awesome call.
2: I don't know what he said either, but I loved it. And I love this outfield of Kwan in left, helping in center, and DeLotta in right. And it reminds me of last year in the postseason. You brought up Chase DeLotta. You put him in center field. Fair or not, it got him to where he is today. And hopefully you're discovering a young Petey Halpin that'll be your center fielder for years to come.
4: Well, let's hope so, right? He's playing that way right now. Key card, winning hit today. Petey Halpin gets it done. We've got plenty more coming your way here in extended postgame Kenny and JT Show edition live from Progressive Field. Stay with us. We're going to hear from Gavin Williams, the big rig. He got the win today, and we'll hear from the manager, Stephen Vogt.
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28: 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Ortho United is proud to be the only independent, physician-owned orthopedic practice in our area that's not part of a hospital system. 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
6: From the WHBC newsroom, the post office intercepted a suspicious letter yesterday addressed to the Ohio Secretary of State Frank LaRose that follows a recent pattern across the country. It contained a white powdery substance. The Secretary of State said the elections officials in other states have received something similar. He sent a statement and says that election officials should never have to fear for their personal safety while performing their jobs. He also noted that all of the boards of elections will be vigilant in the coming weeks. A second suspect has been identified in the fatal shooting of 29-year-old Delonte Richardson this past May. During their investigation, Akron detectives identified 28-year-old Ashante Jarvis as the individual who drove Carlo Shropshire to the scene of the shooting. Detectives believe that Shropshire got out of the vehicle, shot Richardson, then got back in and drove away with Jarvis driving the car. As a result of that investigation, Jarvis has now been charged with aggravated murder. Ohio's early in-person voting off to a strong start. After just first weeks of polls being open, more than 50,000 voters have already made their picks.
13: That's according to the Ohio Secretary of State's office.
17: We have a very competitive governor's race. We have a competitive U.S. Senate race. And I think there's just a lot of enthusiasm out, you know, amongst voters. I think people want to have their voices heard. And we're seeing that reflective in our early vote numbers.
13: Today, early voting continues at all 88 Ohio counties and runs through the Sunday before Election Day. That's November 3rd.
6: AccuWeather tells us warm with rain most of the time tonight, low 62. Cloudy and breezy with showers in the morning, then clouds and sun by afternoon tomorrow. High 72, but temperatures falling into the upper 50s. I'm Pam Cook.
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21: Sharon
0: Brown voted how he was told. 1975 to today, different presidents, different issues, but Sherrod Brown's vote never changed. Higher taxes, Brown voted for them. Open borders, Brown voted for them. Sex changes, for kids, Sherrod Brown supported that too. When Washington Democrats needed Brown's vote, he gave it every time. Sherrod Brown voted with Biden, 97%. Schumer, 95. Bernie Sanders, 92. That was the Democrat Party he joined 50 years ago. But times have changed. Now extremists are taking over. They're not asking for your vote. They're coming for your country. And Sherrod Brown will fall in line. He always does. Sherrod Brown, times changed. His vote never does. Paid for by SLF PAC and not authorized by any candidate or candidates committee. SLFPAC.org. SLF PAC is responsible for the content of this ad.
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2: Here's your AccuWeather forecast. Tonight, expect overcast skies with warm and humid conditions, along with a couple of showers and a thunderstorm. The low will be 62 degrees, but temperatures will rise into the lower 70s. For tomorrow, it'll be not as warm with cloudy and breezy weather and a few passing showers in the morning. In the afternoon, there will be a mix of clouds and sun. The high will reach 73 degrees, but temperatures will drop into the upper 50s. With the AccuWeather forecast, I'm meteorologist Jason Caterina for News Talk 1480 WHBC.
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7: See, I told you yesterday, day baseball equals Sugardale for the win.
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7: 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We're talking hams, pepperoni, salami, bacon, and, of course, the hot dogs, the official hot dog of the Cleveland Guardians.

0: Those hot dogs were in the Pro Football Hall of Fame Grand Parade with you and I.
1: Yeah.
0: And they were right in the car in front of me, and they are a hit. Whether it's here at the ballpark or in the Hall of Fame parade, kids love those things.
1: Yeah, they do. You do too, man.
0: I do.
1: Get your picture taken with them every chance you get.
0: Yeah.
1: Going through the box score right now, JT. Yeah. Stephen Kwan 0-for-4 today. Jose Ramirez continuing to swing a hot bat, 2-for-3. Had a stolen base, but was also thrown out today. Chase Elotter cooled off a little bit today. 2 strikeouts, went 0-for-4. Joe Adell 0-for-2, but he drew that walk in the second inning.
0: After the replay.
1: That's right, the ABS system, and he comes around to score on your guy, Nate Lowe's base knock. 1-for-3 for Nate Lowe and an RBI. Travis Bazzana 0-for-3 today. Patrick Bailey goes 1-for-3. Leave him in the lineup, voter. Petey Halpin, the star of the game, 1-for-3, a 2-run homer, so he has 2 ribbies and a run scored. And Brian Rocchio, he got thrown out, but at least he got on base. He had a base hit. Maybe that'll get him going. He goes 1-for-3. 1, 2, 3, 4, 5, 6 hits today, 3 runs for the Guardians. They win it 3-2.
0: I'm more worried about Rocchio getting going offensively than Angel Martinez. Now think about it, because Angel, you know, he can give you a little bit of play in left field, but if Petey Halpin swings in a hot bat, you've got a better center fielder, in my opinion. Maybe not as good defensively as Kwan, maybe not as good of an arm, but he can cover more ground. Kwan is fast, but he's not speedy.
1: Right, yeah.
0: If that makes any sense.
1: Yeah, I get your point on that.
0: But my point really being this.
1: Yeah.
0: You have the opportunity with a Petey Halpin on your roster to put someone else in and maybe give Angel maybe this series off or play him sparingly.
1: Yeah.
0: You're not going to do that with your shortstop. So
1: yeah.
0: Rocchio has got to find his way out of that slump, and maybe this was the hit that'll do it.
1: Let's hope so. Let's hope that really gets him going. So Guardians find a way to get a win. A white knuckle win by the Guardians, as Tom Hamilton called it, and so apropos, no question about it. Brian, I'm going to send you a video that I filmed today real quick. It's only 13 seconds, and what I want from it, Brian, so we can play it for our people tuning in, I just want the audio, because we're going to get into the chants that were used today for various players.
0: This is fun.
1: And it was a blast, and this will be the fans singing the Take Me Home Country Roads, Brian. So I just texted it to you. Give it a few minutes and let me know when you get that.
0: I told you the other night when I left the game and the Guardians won on the way home and on the way down the stairs, the fans were, these fans are hysterical. And I don't know, not everyone's out here drinking, and it's not just a party, because they are avid fans and they want to see their favorite team win.
1: Yeah.
0: But when the chants start coming and you know it's going to be Jose, Jose, Jose, Jose.
1: Right.
0: But then they don't know what to do, and they break out into, here we go, Brownies, here we go. Now, we didn't hear that today at the baseball game.
1: No, we didn't.
0: But we may have heard it on the way out. But the thing is, we heard some very unique chants from the crowd today.
1: All right, and I'll give you some of them leading up to them, the crowd singing Take Me Home Country Roads, all right? With it. So, Rocchio gets on base today.
0: Mm-hmm.
1: So we're sitting the auxiliary press box, people. For those of you that don't know, during the playoffs, they set up an auxiliary press box down the right field line. So we're sitting an outdoor press box watching the game. So we're able to hear these fans and what they're chanting. So Rocchio got a base knock. So when he's on first base today, you were hearing the Rocchio, Rocchio, and the crowd's going crazy chant, and then he gets thrown out stealing. But that was the chant for that one. And then after Petey Halpin hit the 2-run homer, right, to put them up 3-2. His next at bat was the chant of PD, PD, PD. So that was one of the chants. You pointed this one out to me. I was like, what are they saying for Travis Bazzana? And is it an Australian saying? What they were chanting, or what was it?
0: We see it in the Outback Steakhouse commercial.
1: Okay.
0: Oi, oi, oi. I don't know what it's from. It's like Vegemite. I don't know what that is either.
1: Yeah, so, oi, oi, oi, Travis Bazzana, oi, oi, oi. It's like kind of a soccer cheer almost, right?
0: Yeah.
1: So the oi, oi, oi is for Travis Bazzana. So we got Rocchio, Rocchio, PD, PD. Oi, oi, oi for Travis Bazzana. And then Joe Adell getting some chance today when he was up. Let's go, Joe. Let's go, Joe. So you mix that in there. And then can we say this one on the air about the opposing player for the Tampa Bay Rays?
0: I don't think so.

0: know? His name is Taylor Walsh.
1: Use your imagination.
0: All right? And I'll say part of the saying, and you fill in the blank. How's that? That could be a
1: I'm not saying it.
0: Okay. The chant was, and you fill in the blank. It's three words. You have to fill in the last word, okay? Walls sucks, and then you fill in the last one. And yeah. The fans were, every time he came up in the right field bleacher or at the bar there, Walls sucks. Blank. Wall sucks. Blank. It was hysterical.
1: Yeah.
0: It was so much fun. And then, of course, the two, best chants because they've been established for a long period of time. Ryan, let's play the one I just sent you, and then we'll do the Jose one. But here's today when Chase DeLauder came to bat today. The John Denver, they would start, yeah, there it is. They'd start it with John Denver, and then they'd fade it out. And then the crowd, kind of like Eddie Ghosh, would join in, and we would just finish with Eddie. How great would it have been if we had Eddie Ghosh singing Take Me Home, Country Roads? That would have been awesome. So every time he came up today and they belted it out today, it was awesome for Chase DeLauder. It is so cool. And then, of course, whenever Jose comes to bat, whether he hits a home run, gets a single, or just walks up to the plate, Brian hit it.

0: they get the win. So what a fun day at the ballpark. The fans were into it. Take me home, Country Roads. Jose, let's go, Joe. Walls sucks blank. Oi, oi, oi. Petey, Petey, Petey. Rocchio, Rocchio. Great time today.
1: Just a beautiful day at the ballpark. A good day to be on the North Coast. You know, the sun was out. It was in the mid-60s. It's kind of getting cloudy now. Yeah. We're expecting, you know, some kind of storm either tonight, during the day, tomorrow. And we don't know what to expect as far as moving forward into game 4 and game 5, but we'll see. And as Curtis Danberg told us, just keep monitoring. You'll hear it on the news.
0: Yeah.
1: You'll hear it here at News Talk 1480 WHBC. You'll also see it at the Guardians webpage, CLEGuardians.com.
0: Yeah, and JT, I'm looking at the my weather radar right now. We're in downtown Cleveland, right? And at about 7:15 is when the rain is expected to come through, according to the radar system. So they took that into consideration and said, you know what, we're just going to move it to a 1 o'clock. We have a five-hour open window where it won't be a factor at all, and they get the game in, and the Guardians get the win.
1: It's smart, too, because depending upon what happens tomorrow, the last thing you wanted to do, start this game tonight at 6,
0: right,
1: and then have a delay. And that doesn't help anyone out, especially our starting pitcher. Could you imagine if you would have started the game at 6, you go 2, maybe 3 innings.
0: Right.
1: Gavin Williams gets the start. You get a delay. Maybe it's an hour. Maybe it's longer. You can't bring him back. So, I mean, the good news is this. They got it over with at 1 o'clock. Now, the idea would be, why 1 o'clock? Why not 2? Why not 3? Why not 4? I don't know what the network does, or as Curtis Danberg said, it's basically a call from Major League Baseball.
0: They're in charge, yes.
1: So they're the ones that say, and there have not been that many daytime ALCS games, and I can go back in time and look at them. I think the last one was in 2020. So, I mean, it's not something they want to do. It's something they had to do.
0: Yeah, and hear it for our listeners out there, okay? Mm-hmm. I work closely with Curtis and Major League Baseball come playoff time, because normal credentials, don't get you into the ballpark during the playoffs, right? Mm-hmm. First round, the team handles it. Second round and World Series, if you are in the ALCS and the World Series, Major League Baseball grants the credentials. Not everybody gets in because they have to give everybody nationwide, worldwide, the opportunity to come to these games. So we're lucky enough to get these, right? And so I know how much I put in working with just getting us credentials. I can't imagine how much time Curtis puts in with Major League Baseball for everything and anything, especially when weather becomes a factor.
1: We talked about everything. The game day experience.
0: Yeah.
1: The band playing out, you know, in the area before you come into the stadium. And this was a message from Major League Baseball today. It said, due to forecasted rain tonight in Cleveland, today's game was moved to 1 p.m. Eastern.
0: Right.
1: The last ALCS game to start locally

0: Sleep. In the 1 o'clock hour was a 2020 game between the Astros and Rays in San Diego. Tampa Bay goes on to win that game 4-2. Excluding 2020, the last ALCS game with a 1 o'clock local start time. Get this. 2009 game three between the Yankees and Angels.
1: Wow.
0: In Anaheim, the Angels win it 5-4 in 11 innings. The last ALCS game in the Eastern time zone to start at 1 o'clock. Go even further back.
1: Okay.
0: 1989.
1: Damn.
0: Game four between the A's and the Blue Jays at the Sky Dome.
1: Wow. The Sky Dome. Wow.
0: Is that the one that opens and closes? So they must have had to close it or something.
1: Maybe. Yeah. I
0: don't know.
1: I know. Sky Dome's the one that has the hotel in it. You can watch from your hotel room. Yeah.
0: Okay.
1: Pretty crazy. Some post-game notes that were given to us here at Progressive Field as we're doing the Kenny and JT show live, still from Progressive Field in the auxiliary press box. Gavin Williams made his fourth appearance, third start of the 26th postseason, earned the win, tossing five innings and allowing two earned runs, two hits, one walk, nine strikeouts. Let's see here. With nine strikeouts today, he now has 33 across his four outings in the 2026 postseason, ranks third all-time in Cleveland history in strikeouts in a single postseason behind only Oral Hershiser, 35 in 1995, and Corey Kluber, 35 in 2016. And there's a chance he's going to pitch another game in the postseason. So he'll be the single-season postseason leader in strikeouts for a Guardians pitcher in history.
0: Think about how good Hershiser was. Yeah. It was at the end of his career.
1: Right. Right.
0: Could you imagine?
1: Yeah. His 45 career postseason strikeouts rank fourth in Cleveland history behind only Charles Nagy, Oral Hershiser, and Corey Kluber. I don't know why I have trouble with Kluber. He becomes the first pitcher in Cleveland postseason history to have three straight starts with nine or more strikeouts. Yeah. Wow. And to your point, you brought this up weeks ago. In day games this season. Yeah. Okay, regular season, postseason. Gavin Williams is now 8-2 with a 2.49 ERA, 123 strikeouts in 86 innings.
0: Yeah. You know what's really amazing about that?
1: Damn.
0: Both teams, Tampa Bay and Cleveland, played better during the day. Guardians starting pitcher Gavin Williams, we told you, and you just read those numbers, but Tampa Bay in day games this year goes 35-29. Meanwhile, the Guardians go 32-29. And we knew all year long the Guardians struggled for whatever reason winning games at Progressive Field.
1: Right.
0: They ended the regular season, I believe, one game above 500. Now there are a couple of games over 500 for the year because they won a couple of games against the White Sox, and now they've won their first game here in the ALCS against Tampa Bay. So let's keep things rolling. Hey, I don't know if you want to keep the momentum going, if it matters what the weather does tomorrow, or if you let them sit in their hotel rooms, Tampa Bay Rays, you get some rest, and you take them on Saturday and Sunday. I don't care. Let's just keep it going.
1: One guy we haven't given any love to.
0: Who?
1: And we need to. Because we were all looking at each other when Stephen Vogt took Gavin Williams out after five innings and he brought in Daniel Espino?
0: I mentioned him earlier because of the fact that that's what you get. Daniel Espino comes in. If he gets into trouble, you take him out after one or two batters.
1: Right.
0: If he gets the order out in order or even gives up a hit and gets out of the inning on his own, he never brings him back the next inning.
1: Nope, I don't have to.
0: That's who Stephen Vogt is. I mean, the difference is he's not afraid to go to Gattis in back-to-back innings if he needs to. But he's also not afraid to pull the plug on him either.
1: Yeah, what a great job by Voter managing this one today. Everybody chips in some capacity, and they get the 3-2 win.
0: The good news is this. He's not afraid of a close game, right?
1: Nope, not at all. Not at all. All right, we've got another hour left of the Kenny and JT Show extended Guardians postgame, if you will, live from Progressive Field. We'll recap this big win to take a 2-1 lead in the ALCS. You're going to hear coming up a little bit later on in the show from the manager. That would be Stephen Vogt and the game-winning pitcher starter Gavin Williams as well. Stay with us.
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5: From the WHBC newsroom, an executive order from Ohio Governor Mike DeWine regarding the fifth year of eligibility for collegiate athletes is now coming under fire by the NCAA.
6: The governor signed this executive order yesterday, and it allows the state's colleges and universities to let athletes who graduated high school in 2022 have a fifth year. The executive order comes after the NCAA adopted rules this past summer that granted student athletes 5 years of eligibility only if they were freshmen starting in 2023. It did not grant a fifth year to athletes who graduated high school in 2022 who had already completed 4 seasons of competition. Following DeWine's executive order, NCAA President Charlie Baker saying DeWine cannot legislate NCAA eligibility rules.
5: A passerby on the 30 eastbound off-ramp to Trump Avenue discovered what appears to be a tragic accident. A vehicle was seen heavily damaged and on its side, submerged in the woods and foliage. Police discovered a 91-year-old Ashland man inside the vehicle. They believe he had been dead for some time. They are still investigating the crash. Meanwhile, yesterday morning, the Canton Fire Department was dispatched for an incident where an elderly man drove his SUV into the west branch of the Nimishillen Creek. The vehicle was fortunately in knee-deep water and was not submerged. Fire crews got the man out. It's unclear if it was a medical episode or he drove into the creek as a result of an accident. The man was taken to Altman Hospital for evaluation. AccuWeather tells us rain most of the time this evening with a low of 62. Cloudy and breezy with showers tomorrow morning, and then times of clouds and sun in the afternoon. High 72 tomorrow, but temperatures then falling into the upper 50s. I'm Pam Cook.
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8: That's right, JT, and congratulations once again to this week's Wendy's High School Football Player of the Week, Jonathan Levin from Perry High School.
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1: For 50 years, Sherrod Brown voted how he was told. 1975 to today, different presidents, different issues, but Sherrod Brown's vote never changed. Higher taxes, Brown voted for them. Open borders, Brown voted for them. Sex changes for kids, Sherrod Brown supported that too. When Washington Democrats needed Brown's vote, he gave it every time. Sherrod Brown voted with Biden, 97%. Schumer, 95%. Bernie Sanders, 92%. That was the Democrat Party he joined 50 years ago. But times have changed. Now extremists are taking over. They're not asking for your vote. 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And Sherrod Brown will fall in line. He always does. Sherrod Brown, times changed. His vote never does. 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SLFPAC.org. SLF PAC is responsible for the content of this ad.
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9: Here's your AccuWeather forecast. Tonight, expect overcast skies with warm and humid conditions, along with a couple of showers and a thunderstorm. The low will be 62 degrees, but temperatures will rise into the lower 70s. For tomorrow, it'll be not as warm with cloudy and breezy weather and a few passing showers in the morning. In the afternoon, there will be a mix of clouds and sun. The high will reach 73 degrees, but temperatures will drop into the upper 50s. With the AccuWeather forecast, I'm meteorologist Jason Caterina for News Talk 1480 WHBC.
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11: Final hour of the Kenny and JT Show, broadcasting live right now, Progressive Field. In the wake of the Guardians' 3-2 win in Game 3 of the ALCS over the visiting Tampa Bay Rays. Now, a couple of things that are really on our mind is the weather. And obviously, the first thing that comes to mind when we talk about that weather is the fact that they moved this game from 6 p.m. to 1 p.m. so they could get it played in its entirety earlier today. So that's good news. We don't have to stay up tonight and get nervous and stay up till 10:30, 11 o'clock, wondering how, if, could they win the game.

0: already know they could win it. They did win it, and they're a 3-2 winner. But the other thing is this. Since they moved this game up today, there's a possibility of rain in the forecast tomorrow. And if you're reading anything from the Canton Rep to Cleveland.com, it's saying that it could be a really, really severe weather day tomorrow. If that's the case, games 4 and 5 would be played Saturday and Sunday. Now, if you think about Sunday's game, the idea would be the Browns host the Baltimore Ravens at 1 o'clock. Now, I want to talk a little bit about that before we figure out if and when the Guardians would be playing. Probably not at the same time. I don't know if it would be a 4 o'clock, 5 o'clock, 6, maybe 8 o'clock. But again, that depends on what happens
1: right in
0: the NLCS. But the thing is this. I was reading the article about Casey Concepcion, and he made it back to the practice field today. If you didn't understand or didn't think you had any idea what would happen in today's ball game,
1: right. Could
0: you ever imagine that that dude, after getting his block knocked off, would be able to practice today?
1: No. I'm blown away by the fact that he was back practicing. You know, I deal with vertigo and that. You know, and I get bouts here and there, and it shelves me, man. And it takes time now. So I don't ever remember having a concussion, so I don't know what that's like. Everybody recovers differently from the grade of concussion and that, but the fact that he's back practicing, wow.
0: There's a difference between being concussed and being knocked out and concussed.
1: Right.
0: I mean, I've been concussed, but I was never knocked out. I mean, everybody was talking about when he went down in that game, forget about whether or not you believe it was a dirty hit or not.
1: Okay.
0: You know, it's one of those things where you're going 100 miles an hour on the football field, things are going to happen.
1: Right.
0: But, you know, everybody goes back to the Minkah Fitzpatrick hit on Nick Chubb. That was a dirty hit. I don't know if this one is considered as dirty, is egregious.
1: Right, egregious.
0: Thank
1: All
0: you.
1: Right, yeah, there you go. Yeah.
0: But the idea is this. When your eyes roll back into your head and you're knocked out and you're concussed, we've heard concussion protocol for years now to whereas, you know, maybe 10, 15, 20 years ago, it wouldn't have been a big deal. You'd have gotten back on the practice field. There would have been no protocol, and you probably would have paid the price later on down the road. Now,
1: right. The
0: other thing that comes to mind is this. Just because he practiced doesn't mean he's going to play on Sunday. Same with Lamar Jackson with the Baltimore Ravens. But the idea is this. You and I both looked at the point spread in that game for Sunday at 1 o'clock.
1: Yeah.
0: And it was yesterday. You saw it a full point ahead of where I had it. I had it at 4.5.
1: Yep.
0: Now I'm seeing it at 4, which tells me there might be a chance where Lamar didn't practice yesterday, Lamar didn't practice today. Does he play Sunday?
1: Yeah, everything I've read from the Baltimore people and even the national writers, he's trending towards playing on Sunday. They kept him out last game thinking they could go with Hot Rod Hundley or whatever his name is, Snoop Dogg Hundley. They thought they could win that game without him, and therefore he'd be back for an AFC North game against the Browns this week.
0: Isn't there have to be a practice designation during the week, or does the injury report just have to be released Saturday night, Sunday morning?
1: I'm not 100%, so I don't want to tell you one thing and it's wrong.
0: Okay.
1: I'll just leave it at that.
0: Whatever the case is, Vegas looks at it and pulls the Browns a little bit closer. Now, we told you, offensively, that team is pretty challenged.
1: Yeah.
0: And defensively, I don't know that, you know, we talk about the Ohio State defense on football, and we say there's not one standout. And, you know, Denzel Ward's a big name on that team. Carson Schlesinger's a big name on that team. Defensive Rookie of the Year last year. But do we really have that dog on this team? Where the hell's Jared Verse been?
1: Yeah, you know what? He has 0 sacks in the first 5 games. However, so here's where you have to debate. They have 16 as a team. So that's 3 a game.
0: Yeah.
1: So does it matter who gets the sacks as long as they are getting sacks?
0: No.
1: Does it?
0: No, if you just want to consider that statistic.
1: Yeah.
0: I look at it, the sum of all parts being, you're right, the defensive line and the tackles are leading in sacks, which makes you believe that last year, everything that was done for the idea of Myles Garrett getting that record, maybe to keep him happy, maybe it was, maybe it wasn't. But the bottom line is this. They still only won 5 games.
1: Right.
0: So, you know, you really weren't getting much out of that.
1: Yeah.
0: So I'd rather see a better defense. I'd rather see the sum of all parts versus the best player in the league defensively, who, by the way, hasn't suited up since week 1.
1: Yep. Has the surgery.
0: I mean, it's still a good deal because think of it in terms of, you look at it and say, okay, well, the Rams, you're going to get their number one draft pick. Well, the Rams also have a pretty easy schedule the next 5 weeks.
1: Right, right.
0: So, I mean, don't think for a second that just because they're sub 500 now that they won't be in the playoffs.
1: Right, yeah. No, I hear you on that. And it's going to be a good game. It's a 1 o'clock start on Sunday.
0: What do you expect?
1: What
0: you see from this offense.
1: I'm just going to be perfect. I'm not trying to, sidestep it. I don't care right now because of where we're at.
0: Which is fine.
1: I haven't even looked and studied the injury report for both teams, who's in, who's out. I haven't looked at any football stuff other than Indiana, Ohio State. I will worry about Sunday football probably Sunday morning when I wake up to go do the Stark County Browns Packers
0: game.
1: Well,
0: you better worry about it because there's going to probably be two games on Sunday. It's going to be an NFL game and an MLB game. So, I mean, it's going to be interesting to see how, the city reacts to it. I mean, when you show up 30,000 strong in a 1 o'clock game on a Thursday, I mean, if you had a normal job, you wouldn't be able to get out of work.
1: No. I think, was it Donovan Mitchell who sent some kind of get out of school excuse or something? Yeah, today. It was pretty funny.
0: It is funny. And, the other thing was this. Donovan Mitchell threw out the first pitch today. We found some video. We've got the audio from it. Brian, do you have Donovan Mitchell prior to his first pitch?
1: Go ahead, hit it.
2: Advice, don't bounce it. That's my advice, too.
3: That's the only thing. I can't look like 50 Cent. That's all. That's my goal.
2: That's your goal.
0: That he said. He's the one, he took the first pitch. I think it was in a game in New York, and he threw it so far left. I think it's still rolling around somewhere in the gutters of New York City, wherever it was.
1: I'm doing my Snoop Dogg dance. Is that how he does it? Yeah. Crip walking. Isn't that crip walking right there?
0: No, it's old white guy dance. That's what that is.
1: Oh, gosh.
0: Spider's been to a couple of games now.
1: Yep.
0: Face Cleveland. And, there's similarities between he and what we mentioned earlier, what Jose Ramirez did.
1: Well,
0: family-friendly discounts to stay in the... We would never, dude, we would never see this growing up, ever.
1: No.
0: The stories came out last week about Albert Bell wanted to stay a member of the Cleveland Indians at the time, but they couldn't get the money done right, whatever, blah, blah, blah. His agent versus John Hart, whatever, however it came through.
1: Right.
0: In my mind, it wouldn't have mattered because there's no way, and I think it was like a $55 million contract. For how many years?
1: Which is nothing.
0: And we offered him 35.
1: Yeah.
0: I mean, that was still a ton of money back then, too.
1: Here's my feeling on that was, I think they were ready to wash their hands of him. If he would
0: Right.
1: If he would take that, okay, they put up with him at that price. But then, if you're going to make that much money, it's a headache. Yeah. But Albert is still pissed to this day. He's told me, and it's funny, we've talked more after his career than during his career. He still blames John Hart for breaking up that team and, keeping them from winning a World Series.
0: And he might obviously be right because we saw those guys come through the Canton Akron Indians, and we grew up with those players, and that's what made it hard. But that's when, those teams of the 90s started to finally give you a glimpse of what it might be like to be not just competitive, but to get into an ALCS, to win a couple of pennants in my lifetime. I mean, we've talked about this. In my lifetime, I never thought I'd be in a situation where a Cleveland baseball team would get to and win a pennant. Dude, they're two games away from winning a pennant.
1: Yeah,
0: these teams were terrible. They would never spend for anything.
1: Yeah.
0: And then whether or not they needed to or chose to go in a different direction, the idea was it wasn't just Albert. It was Manny. It was Tomei. It was anybody that
1: Santos.
0: Always. Yeah. No, I'm talking about the guys that would leave.
1: Oh, the ones that left.
0: For
1: okay.
0: more money.
1: Yeah, Sandy left, but not for more money towards the end
0: of
1: the
0: season. I was shocked
1: that
0: they brought in Robbie Alomar.
1: Yeah.
0: Shocked.
1: Dude, by the way, when we would come to games, we would get here early. Most people get here early. They want to watch batting practice.
0: Sure.
1: We wanted to watch infield practice with Omar and Robbie. That's how good they were defensively. And to have those two guys, covering the basically from third base to first base. Their range to their right, their left was amazing. Omar using second base as a trampoline to throw it to first and everything. When Carlos was here, he was known for his offense, not his defense. Mm-hmm. When Robbie was here, he's the complete package, Hall of Famer. Yeah. And you put him and Omar together up the middle and Sandy behind the plate and Kenny Lofton in center field. And so that's why when we look at this team now, Rocchio's got a cannon at short, which is great. Now, fielding-wise, he's got a ways to go, but he's got a cannon. Bazana's got got some work to do there. And again, we've set the bar so high because we compare every shortstop to either Omar or Francisco, and we compare every second.

0: baseman to Robbie Alomar.
1: Right, and
0: fair or unfair?
1: Think about it. Jose Ramirez is supposed to be the shortstop.
0: Yeah.
1: He ends up having to move to third because of Lindor. I want to go back to those great teams for a second in the 90s.
0: All right.
1: Because you know what stands out to me? And you could talk about the World Series loss at Atlanta Braves and anything else we wanted to.
0: Right.
1: The two visions that I can vividly remember are there are two pictures.
0: Okay.
1: That stand out. And out of those great offensive teams, these are both defensive highlights. The one you've seen the poster. It's Omar Vizquel leaping up, doing a split, throwing the ball.
0: Right.
1: The other one is, and I don't know what game it was.
0: I was here.
1: Kenny Lofton in center field climbing the fence.
0: B.J. Surhoff was the batter, left-handed hitter, fly ball to kind of right center field. And, I'm looking out at it now here because we're live from Progressive Field today. And I remember Kenny climbing the wall, and they made a bobblehead out of it of him reaching over the fence. Oh, yeah, reaching over the fence. I have one at home. He signed it and bringing it back and took a home run away from B.J. Surhoff.
1: Because the only other memory that I had was from the old Municipal Stadium when the home run ball went off of Canseco's head.
0: Yeah, that's classic. That was classic back in the day. Oh, gosh, yeah, great times. But you know what? Now we're creating new memories.
1: Right.
0: And Petey Halpin is going to go down with Oscar Gonzalez, with George Valera, with Big Christmas, right, as he gets a three. In fact, if you're just joining us, Guardians a winner today. Brian, let's relive the main highlights of today's game as the Guardians beat the Rays 3-2 in Game 3 of the ALCS. JT's guy got it all started for the Guardians early. It was Nate Lowe coming through.
2: The pitch. And he drips one into right field. Base hit. One hop up against the wall. Lowe on his way to second. Adele hits third. He's coming home. Throw to the plate. Hit first slide. He scores. And a fist pump for Adele. And an RBI double for Nathaniel Lowe.
0: How about that? Nate Lowe coming through gives you a 1-0 lead early.
1: He hit that ball hard, too. You see it ricochet off the fence?
0: Yep.
1: I mean, again, I was talking about a home field advantage the other night when Yandy Diaz hit a ground ball in the left field, and it skipped right past Stephen Kwan.
0: Yeah.
1: Well, this ball skipped past their right fielder, hit the wall, ricocheted out.
0: Here's the thing. It didn't hit the wall. It hit the fence, and that's why it ricocheted the way it did.
1: Think about that. Again, we're talking about playing small ball.
0: Yeah.
1: That could have been a big inning, too.
0: Absolutely.
1: You left a runner on third base that inning.
0: Yeah, you did. So they lead 1-0. Well, give Tampa credit. They're a hell of a team. They come back. They take a 2-1 lead as they get a double and a triple and a base knock, I believe, in the fourth inning. They lead 2-1. Guardians come back, though, in the bottom of the fifth inning. Petey, check that. Patrick Bailey gets an infield single. A meaningless infield single unless the next batter hits a home run, and that's what Petey Halpin did.
2: Here's the pitch to Halpin. He swings and drives it high and deep. Right field. Home run, Halpin. One swing, and the Guardians are now in the lead. 3-2 Cleveland, and Petey Halpin continues to have a season to remember.
0: That was Rosie's version of it. As Hammy doesn't call, the innings, what is it, 4 and 5. Those are Rosie's innings to call. So Rosie with the call. How about Major League Baseball, Spanish broadcasting version of it with our guy Rafa Hernandez Brito and Carlos Baerga's call of Petey Halpin's home run.
3: 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Profundo! Por el jardín derecho!
4: Puso a gozar. El juego se pone ahora 3-2, su primer cuadrangular de la postemporada. Carrera empujada a la 1-2 para él. No lo puso a tocar. 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Nos fuimos adelante, Rafa.
0: How about that call from Rafa Hernandez Brito and Carlos Baerga? How cool is it that Carlos is calling games?
1: It's awesome.
0: It really is.
1: It's great for the fans, too. They see him. And that's another thing, too. There are so many former Indian player alumni that come to these games. We see them all over the stadium.
0: Yeah, they're all over the place, and some of them are working for the

0: team. Others are just here as ambassadors. And great to hear Carlos on the call as the analyst. And then, of course, it's a one-run game. A white knuckler once again in the ninth inning. Who are you going to call? Not the Ghostbusters. You're calling Cade Smith. He got it done with a little help from his friend in left field.
1: Now the 1-0 pitch. Swung on, hit in the air to left. Twisting down the line, foul. Kwan in foul territory. He made the catch! Ball game! And the Guardians take a 2-1 lead as Cade Smith with a 1-2-3 ninth inning. A 4-out save. And the Guardians with another white knuckle win have knocked off the Tampa Bay Rays 3-2.
0: And that was the final. They get the W.
2: They had fireworks going off the roof.
0: Yeah.
2: I mean, not just in center field. They were different colored daytime fireworks that you could see during the daylight. They were like smoke filled. It was like boom, boom, boom. And I looked. You could see them all around the stadium going off. It was kind of like the same thing they did when they had the flyover before the game started.
0: All right. So here's what I'm curious to see. As I explained earlier in the show, I arrived right around first pitch.
2: Mm-hmm.
0: So my normal spot on the third level was taken. I had to go all the way to the roof of the parking garage. Guess who I parked next to? It's that pyrotechnics unit.
2: Oh, really?
0: I parked right next to the roof where they shoot the fireworks off. So I'm curious to see when I go back to my car how much dust and, whatever flies out of those fireworks ends up on my car.
2: It's the safest place to park. Those guys wouldn't park their cars if they were getting beat up. It's like when you go to a concert, the best place to sit is right in front of the sign.
0: Okay.
2: The reason is he's got to be able to get the mix the best. So he's going to have it perfect right in front of where his booth is. If you're a pyrotechnic guy, you're not going to park your car where it could get messed up.
0: So I'm curious to see. You know, I may need Star Wash again. I may have to go take my car and get it cleaned again because it did a great job the other day.
2: We're all going to need Star Wash after this rainstorm comes through.
0: Absolutely. This is going to be a lot of fun. Looking forward to game. Here's the situation now. We win today 3-2. Yeah. We're up 2-1. Best of 7. Tomorrow, game 4 is originally scheduled for 6 p.m. Tonight. It's game 4 of the NLCS with the Brewers leading the Dodgers 3-0. If the Brewers win tonight, we get bumped from a 6 p.m. start tomorrow to an 8 p.m. primetime start. If this series does end tonight with the Dodgers out and the Brewers on to the World Series, all of our games now will be primetime whenever they are played, but there is a chance of bad weather tomorrow.
2: Yeah.
0: So while it could get moved to 8 p.m., they may not play it at all if there's bad weather.
2: That, thank goodness we already got this one in, A, because we want it, B, look behind you how dark it is
0: right now. I noticed
2: Has it already started raining?
0: I was trying to get a feel for that, and I don't see anything wet yet, and it's hard to tell because we got that net up and the glass and everything
2: sure. It's obviously a lot cooler than it was when we got here. No sun, obviously. Getting dark, and it's only 20 after 6.
0: Right.
2: This would have been halfway through maybe the top of the first
0: inning. Good call. Good call. Yeah, great job by Curtis and Major League Baseball to, say, we're going to start this baby at 1. We're going to get it in so we know for sure we got game 3 in, and then we'll deal with game 4 tomorrow depending on the weather. And again, final lines look like this today for the Guardians. 3 runs, 6 hits, no errors, 3 left on base, 2 runs, 3 hits, no errors, 2 left on base for the Rays. Guardians win it 3-2. Your winning pitcher, he went 5 innings, giving up only 2 runs on 2 hits with 9 strikeouts. Gavin Williams gets the W. Cade Smith gets the save, a 4-out save. Let's see here. Griffin Jacks takes the loss, giving up that home run, the game-winning home run to Speedy Petey. We're calling him Power Petey from now on. Power Petey helping hit the game-winning home run. And so the Guardians now with a 2-1 lead in the best of 7 series moving forward. 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You can look at the cars. 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They're simply the best. 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He's always involved in the community with sports in the area in which he lives, and that's with Jackson High School. 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Happy to have them on board with us for the Kenny and JT show, as well as the Saturday morning huddle. All right, let's get a break in. When we come back, we're going to hear from today's winning pitcher, Gavin Williams, the winning skipper. That would be Stephen Vogt, and more as we continue live with the Kenny and JT show from Progressive Field, where the Guardians were a 3-2 winner over the Rays today.
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5: From the WHBC newsroom, the post office intercepted a suspicious letter yesterday addressed to the Ohio Secretary of State Frank LaRose that follows a recent pattern across the country. It contained a white powdery substance. The Secretary of State said the elections officials in other states have received something similar. He sent a statement and says that election officials should never have to fear for their personal safety while performing their jobs. He also noted that all of the boards of elections will be vigilant in the coming weeks. A second suspect has been identified in the fatal shooting of 29-year-old Delonte Richardson this past May. During their investigation, Akron detectives identified 28-year-old Ashante Jarvis as the individual who drove Carlo Shropshire to the scene of the shooting. Detectives believe that Shropshire got out of the vehicle, shot Richardson, then got back in and drove away with Jarvis driving the car. As a result of that investigation, Jarvis has now been charged with aggravated murder. Ohio's early in-person voting off to a strong start. After just first weeks of polls being open, more than 50,000 voters have already made their picks.
6: That's according to the Ohio Secretary of State's office.
7: We have a very competitive governor's race. We have a competitive U.S. Senate race. And I think there's just a lot of enthusiasm out, you know, amongst voters. I think people want to have their voices heard. And we're seeing that reflective in our early vote numbers.
6: Today, early voting continues at all 88 Ohio counties and runs through the Sunday before Election Day. That's November 3rd.
5: AccuWeather tells us warm with rain most of the time tonight, low 62. Cloudy and breezy with showers in the morning, then clouds and sun by afternoon tomorrow. High 72, but temperatures falling into the upper 50s. I'm Pam Cook.
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14: 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Schumer, 95%. Bernie Sanders, 92%. 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
2: Here's your AccuWeather forecast. Tonight, expect overcast skies with warm and humid conditions, along with a couple of showers and a thunderstorm. The low will be 62 degrees, but temperatures will rise into the lower 70s. For tomorrow, it'll be not as warm with cloudy and breezy weather and a few passing showers in the morning. In the afternoon, there will be a mix of clouds and sun. The high will reach 73 degrees, but temperatures will drop into the upper 50s. With the AccuWeather forecast, I'm meteorologist Jason Caterina for News Talk 1480 WHBC.
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5: And welcome back. We continue with the Kenny and JT show live here from Progressive Field. Earlier today, the Guardians, a 3-2 winner in Game 3 of the ALCS to take a 2-1 lead over the Tampa Bay Rays. Petey helping with the big hit, a 2-run homer to give the Guardians just enough offense to get it done. They win it 3-2. Cade Smith picks up the save, but how about the first 5 innings of the game? Another dominant performance by the big rig. Gavin Williams, 5 innings, 2 hits, 2 runs, struck out 9, walked only 1. He gets the win, and he had this to say post-game as he talked to the media.
6: Gavin, just what did it mean to be able to punch out a victory like that and take a series lead in the American League Championship Series?
7: The punch-outs are cool, but I think there's a bigger goal than just the punch-outs. I think it's more of trying to help the team win and give us the best possible shot throughout the game to get the win.
15: For you out there, what was the crowd like? I know obviously things shifted around and 1 o'clock on a weekday. So what did it feel like out there for you?
7: They were awesome out there. I mean, the Cleveland fans are going to show up no matter what. I know it's probably 24 hours notice for them, but props to them for getting here. They're always loud. I'll always say that too. Doesn't really matter the weather. They're always going to be here.
29: Stay in the middle of the back, Melanie.
30: Vogt mentioned that they wanted to be aware of what you had already done over the weekend for them, and they noticed a little bit of a velo dip and wanted to ultimately obviously keep you around if they need you later on. How were you feeling in that inning? Did you notice that velocity dip yourself?
7: Yeah, I feel good. Definitely noticed it a little bit, but I've done something that I never did last week. So, I thank them, too. They noticed it a little bit. So, see what I got in 2 days or 5 days, whatever they need from me.
29: Go ahead, Paul.
31: Kevin, how did you feel in this start compared to Game 5 in the ALDS?
7: Yeah, I feel the same. Just going out there, doing my job like I need to. But everything felt good.
31: Could you have gone a little deeper into the game, you think?
7: Yeah, I think so. But I know before the games, the pitching staff and whoever else, they have a strategy. They talk about it, and if that's what they wanted to do in the fifth, that's what they wanted to do.
29: Going right, Darryl.
32: You know, I had the one mistake on the triple, but just how tough and fine of a line is it walking that minefield, that top of that Rays lineup, and just how dangerous they are as hitters?
7: Yeah, they're very dangerous. Just being able to pick your spots and pick the right pitch in different locations, it can get tricky. They can flip the script on you real quick, and you never know what they're really going to be doing or sitting on.
29: Go on the right.
33: I mean, to have this crowd here tonight, like Cam was saying, but also that moment with Petey and just the way that everything was kind of going. Were you feeding off of that energy each time that you went out there, no matter how you were feeling?
7: For sure. It's easy to feed off this crowd. It's a big baseball town, big sports city, and they love their sports here, so they get into it, and I love it.
31: shy on the far right.
4: You mentioned that you were coming off something that you hadn't done before with the five the appearances in the previous series. I'm wondering, as you're asking your body to do things that maybe hasn't done on this stage, what are some of the things you learn about your body recovery, things that you maybe need that are different from regular season?
7: You don't always have to do more. You can keep the same routine. Sometimes doing more it can hurt you a little bit. But I think I just got to keep doing the same thing and I'll be good.
31: Back left, John.
32: Why do you think you've thrived so well so far in this postseason? I mean, obviously, it's the biggest stage you're going to be on as a baseball player.
7: That's a good question, actually. I can't pinpoint it. I just keep telling myself, don't let the moment get too big. Take your deep breath.

0: can't really control it, and it might not necessarily impact you individually, but when games move up and the uncertainty of tomorrow and shifting around in this series, what is that team's mindset, your team's mindset of navigating that with the uncertainties and the uncontrollables?
1: Just got to control what you can control. We have no say-so, and if the game gets moved up or gets moved back, so just got to focus on ourselves and do the job we know how to do and not let anything else impact us.
2: I want to just talk a little bit about how Petey's, in a rookie, has come up as a leader in the clubhouse. What have you seen from him, and how has that become possible within the group that you guys have curated?
1: Yeah, he's fit in real well. He's not afraid of anything. He's a funny guy, too. He'll crack a joke with you. It doesn't matter who you are. But Petey is one of a kind. He's awesome. Everybody loves being around Petey as well.
3: Standing right there.
4: What is it about this ball club that just when it looks like momentum has been stolen from you, someone finds a way to grab it back?
1: Yeah, I think everybody here is just gritty. They want to win. Everybody has a purpose. And that's the big thing, is being gritty and knowing what you need to do in the right situations.
3: Going back, right, Shai?
5: As you're watching the duel between Cade and Yandy there, how were you viewing it? And when you're seeing it as Alec, do you think along with your pitcher in terms of like what you might throw in that spot, how do you experience as that kind of thing?
1: I think when every pitcher's in there, you're kind of thinking of what you would throw in that situation. But it was a good battle. I mean, Yandy's a good hitter. And Cade's also a good pitcher, so it was power on power, really.
3: Right.
6: On the topic of leadership, and Vogt emphasized it when he was in here just a little bit ago as well, you guys, of course, have had it all year long, but just speak to how that has helped you guys not make that moment bigger than it actually is, like you mentioned a little bit earlier.
1: Yeah, we're a tight-knit group. Do a lot of things together, not just at the field, but away from the field. I think that makes the team better, and just being able to bond with one another a lot more than just being at the field helps out a lot. It can carry a long ways.
3: One more, Paul.
7: When Cade comes in a game like that, I don't know if you were watching or you were getting treatment or were you still in the dugout? What's the feeling? I mean, when he comes into a situation like that, with the guy on third.
1: I mean, Cade's been nails all year. We know what he's going to do. We know what to expect from Cade. Honestly, nothing phases Cade. Shows no emotion, and I love that from him. But he's special in every aspect of his life.
8: So Gavin Williams now in the postseason, 16 and two-thirds innings pitched, 8 hits, 4 earned runs, 33 strikeouts, 6 walks. He's 2-0 with a 2.16 ERA and 1 hold slash save against the White Sox. He is the ace of this staff, and that makes the job of the manager, Stephen Vogt, a lot easier when you know you can send the big rig out there and not have to worry about anything for at least 5 innings. And Stephen Vogt did a masterful job today as well. He took Gavin out after 5. We were wondering why. He's rolling. Well, they noticed his velo was down a little bit, and you'll hear him talk about it. He went to Espino, Sabrowski, Gaddis, and Smith. He had help in the lineup. Stephen Vogt pushing all the right buttons and feeling really good about this team now, up 2-1. Here's Stephen Vogt postgame today.
5: Alvin's at bat and just the moment that was created because of that.
9: Yeah, it's really cool. I'm really happy for Petey. It's second time he's kind of picked us up in a big spot this year, and really fun moment for him. Great swing. I mean, he's had great at bats this series. I really like the way he's approaching it, and you know, he's getting some hits. It's a lot of fun to watch.
3: All right, Daryl.
4: I was thinking Gavin and 9 strikeouts for him today.
9: Yeah, Gavin was outstanding again. Everything we could ask and more. You know, kind of one mistake, and you know, Simpson made him pay for it. But I thought Gavin threw the ball excellent. Probably could have gone longer, but his velo started to drop there in the 5th, and what we just asked him to do over the weekend, out of abundance of caution and in fairness to him, felt like it was time to move away from him. Like I said, he probably could have kept going, but with the velo drop there in the 5th, we just wanted to be as safe and smart as possible.
3: You on the left, Paul?
7: Is that the highest bat flip you've ever seen?
9: I didn't see it or watch it. I just saw the replay and saw how little it went out by. So I'm glad it cleared the wall.
3: Good line, Paul and Natalie.
10: The bullpen itself has been great for you guys, but can you speak about Cade Smith and just what, you know, you're asked a little

0: of him in the eighth and some of these games and how that's, you know, he's produced for you.
1: Yeah, again, like you said, our bullpen as a whole has been phenomenal all year. And Cade, he has thrown so much over this last week and a half, and he's prepared. He's ready. You know, we had the 2 days off, so we felt like we could get more than three outs from him. And Yandy Diaz, what an unbelievable at-bat and battle that was. And but for him to come back out and get three quick outs, that's what Cade does. He's efficient, and he's ready to take the ball.
2: Third row middle.
3: I know it's uncontrollable for you guys, really, but the time change moving up to 1 o'clock and then kind of uncertainty with the weather in these next couple days. How is your team responding to that uncertainty and that uncontrollable factor in this series?
1: Yeah, it is what it is. We stay ready. Our guys are ready to go at all times. And, you know, with the time change, didn't really throw a whole lot of wrinkle coming off an off day. And obviously, with everything up in the air for tomorrow, we're going to be prepared to play whatever time, whenever place. So our guys stay ready.
4: John,
5: what do you think Halpin has risen to the occasion here in the postseason? I mean, you know, he's a young guy, kind of had an up and down regular season.
1: He's ready. He's ready for whatever we ask him to do. You know, he got called up when everybody got hurt, and he played an everyday role for us for a while, and then it kind of turned into a defensive replacement, and then, you know, kind of filling in for injured guys. He just wants to play, and he wants to contribute. And, you know, for him, I don't feel like any moment ever gets too big for him. He's just ready, and he loves playing, and he wants to help the team win. And so it's really fun when you see somebody like that step up for their teammates.
6: Paul on left.
7: What's it like in the dugout when something like that happens?
1: I mean, we all go nuts. I mean, you see it. You see it with every postseason team. These guys want to win, all these teams, you know, and we're no different than anybody else. And it gets exciting. Everyone's playing to win the game. And when one of your boys steps up and gets a big hit, especially a Petey, who, like I've mentioned all year, has become somewhat of a leader on this team. And funny as that sounds with just a little bit of time, but the boys really respond to him. So that gets us juiced.
2: Fourth row middle, Joe.
8: Steven, you guys have had your peaks and valleys with ABS this year, but how good was it for Joe on that strike two to challenge it and then draw the walk to lead to a two-run inning?
1: Yeah, it's huge. I mean, I feel like we've been really good in the second half. We've used them at the right times, maybe not used as many as we could have, but that was a big spot right there, and he used it well.
2: Stay in the middle, Melanie.
9: You mentioned Petey kind of having a leadership role, but we've also seen guys like Travis and Chase. Who is that guy in the clubhouse who isn't the rookie, who's enabling them that confidence to feel like they can step up and do that?
1: The easy answer is everybody. And, you know, it starts with Hedgie. It starts with Hosey, Quan, David Fry. I mean, those are the leaders. But no matter who walks in those doors, they know that they're here to help us win. They get embraced right away and go be yourself. And there's no pecking order. There's no hierarchy. This is about 26 guys coming together and playing hard every day.
2: Third row on the far right.
10: As a team that likes to cause chaos on the base pass and Hicks throwing out guys the way he is, I know you guys want to stay aggressive. Is there any adjustments or anything else you need to tell the guys as they're getting on base and trying to cause that chaos?
1: No, we went at the right times. Hicks made two really good throws today, so credit to him. And we're going to continue to be us. We have to push the envelope. We need to stay aggressive, put pressure on them. But credit to Hicks. He made two really good throws today.
2: Stand right shy. Steven, you mentioned wanting to be fair to Gavin after what he did in the last round. Just as you're mapping out the game today, how does that workload factor into how you're thinking about what you want to do pitching side today and planning his usage?
1: Yeah, I think when we go into the game, you know, we have a limit that everybody has. His was a little lighter today just with what he did over the weekend, but you also have to watch the game. They'll tell you when they're getting tired, or they'll tell you when things aren't starting to go well. But, you know, for Gavin, again, the first four innings, he looked sharp, and he still looked sharp in the fifth. I just didn't like the velo drop. And so he's feeling fine. We just got to get him out of there at the right time.
2: Come back to left.
11: A lot's talked about Cade Smith's routine. What's your favorite aspect of just the way he prepares himself?
1: It's the same every day. He does not waver. He does not change. He's as diligent. And, you know, if there's 170 games or something like that now, 170 days, he's done the same routine and probably spring training as well. And when you stay consistent with your routines, you get consistent performance.
2: Two more quick ones, Paul.
7: Have you named a starter yet?
1: No. With the game just ending and with the uncertainty tomorrow, we need to kind of work through some things. We should have a starter announced soon, but with the game just ending, we haven't had time to work through what we're going to do.
2: Third row,
7: Was it a sellout because of the time change? But what did you think of the crowd?
1: The crowd was unbelievable. Really appreciate everybody changing their work schedules and moving things around to be here to support us, because we feed off of our fans, and it was a great crowd. We didn't know what to expect. Obviously, people have life, and we understand that. And so to see that many fans show up at 1 o'clock on a, is it Thursday? Yeah, on a Thursday. I think that's huge for us. This is Stephen Vogt, manager of your Cleveland Guardians, and you're listening to the Kenny and JT Show on 1480 WHBC.
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6: WHBC Newsroom, an executive order from Ohio Governor Mike DeWine regarding the fifth year of eligibility for collegiate athletes is now coming under fire by the NCAA.
12: The governor signed this executive order yesterday, and it allows the state's colleges and universities to let athletes who graduated high school in 2022 have a fifth year. The executive order comes after the NCAA adopted rules this past summer that granted student athletes 5 years of eligibility only if they were freshmen starting in 2023. It did not grant a fifth year to athletes who graduated high school in 2022 who had already completed 4 seasons of competition. Following DeWine's executive order, NCAA President Charlie Baker saying DeWine cannot legislate NCAA eligibility rules.
6: A passerby on the 30 eastbound off-ramp to Trump Avenue discovered what appears to be a tragic accident. A vehicle was seen heavily damaged and on its side, submerged in the woods and foliage. Police discovered a 91-year-old Ashland man inside the vehicle. They believe he had been dead for some time. They are still investigating the crash. Meanwhile, yesterday morning, the Canton Fire Department was dispatched for an incident where an elderly man drove his SUV into the west branch of the Nimishillen Creek. The vehicle was fortunately in knee-deep water and was not submerged. Fire crews got the man out. It's unclear if it was a medical episode or he drove into the creek as the result of an accident. The man was taken to Altman Hospital for evaluation. AccuWeather tells us rain most of the time this evening with a low of 62. Cloudy and breezy with showers tomorrow morning, and then times of clouds and sun in the afternoon. High 72 tomorrow, but temperatures then falling into the upper 50s. I'm Pam Cook.
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1: And we welcome you back one final time here to the Kenny and JT Show live at Progressive Field, where the Guardians are winner 3-2 over the Rays today in game three of the ALCS to take that 2-1 lead. Game four scheduled for tomorrow, either 6 o'clock or 8 o'clock, depending on what the Brewers do tonight and also depending on the weather. So stay tuned to WHBC as well as our social media and the Guardians' social media to find out for sure if and when they play tomorrow. If not, then it'll be pushed back Saturday and Sunday for the next two games. JT, just your thoughts as we wrap it up.
2: What do you mean final time? I'm staying, man. There's a whole thing of potato chips. There's some drinks over there. I ain't going anywhere. I'll stay here all weekend if I could.
1: Yeah, be, you know, home away from home. Yeah.
2: No, in all seriousness, you know, it's a great game to win game three. And a lot of times we told you it's about 70% of the time when that series is tied at one game apiece. And forget about the ALCS, but just in postseason play in general, the team that normally goes up has the better advantage of winning that series. Now, obviously, it's a key game to win.
1: Right.
2: You don't want to come home with three games in a row and then maybe, you know, maybe get swept out at home or whatever. So it gives you a leg up whether they play tomorrow, the next day, and or Sunday. The idea here is, I think message sent. We're ready for this team. We're not afraid of playing from behind. We'd like to play from in front.
1: Right.
2: But if not, it's the never say die attitude of this Cleveland Guardians squad. We've seen it all season long. We're accustomed to playing in tight games. Maybe Tampa isn't. So I think you got them on the ropes, man.
1: Yeah, let's be him. Don't give them any life. Come out whenever game four is going to be played. Go out there. Go up 3-1 and then bury them. But a great day today as the Guardians go from a 6 o'clock start to a 1 o'clock start, and now a 2-1 lead in the ALCS with the 3-2 win.
2: Kudos for the fans, too, for coming up, packing the place, taking off work, whatever they had to do, and it's amazing how 30,000 people can sound louder than a football game.
1: That's it, man. We're done. We're out of here. Enjoy the night off, and we're back at it tomorrow, 3 o'clock sharp. High school football tomorrow. Guardians baseball, hopefully, tomorrow. Buckeyes football on Saturday. Browns football on Sunday. We'll have it all covered for you here on News Talk 1480 WHBC. Thanks to our producer back at the station, Brian Novak. Thanks to Curtis Danberg and everybody here with the Guardians allowing us to do this extended post-game celebration show of a 3-2 win over the Tampa Bay Rays to take a 2-1 lead in the ALCS.
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4: Winter storms can bury roads.
5: Overcast skies with warm and humid conditions, along with a couple of showers and a thunderstorm. The low will be 62 degrees, but temperatures will rise into the lower 70s. For tomorrow, it'll be not as warm with cloudy and breezy weather and a few passing showers in the morning. In the afternoon, there will be a mix of clouds and sun. The high will reach 73 degrees, but temperatures will drop into the upper 50s. With the AccuWeather forecast, I'm meteorologist Jason Caterina for News Talk 1480 WHBC.
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1: 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Of course, you're listening to the University Hospitals Cleveland Browns Radio Network. That is, unless you are with us here live tonight at the Grayton Road Tavern in Cleveland, of course, brought to you by Bud Light on remote here. Browns defensive end Isaiah McGuire will be joining us here tonight. But as always, I am Nathan Zagura, and I am joined by the three-time Super Bowl champion, Gerard Cherry. And Gerard, last week was not as joyous as the previous 3 weeks had been. The Browns did not get the job done. But before we discuss that, I do want to say one of my great joys is when we travel together and you and I got to sit together in the bulkhead. No big deal, Gibbe. And people come up and they talk to you, or sometimes it's even I'm with you and it's one of our players. And I'm like, you know, this guy has 3 Super Bowls. And I went, well, excuse me. Now, let me go check that out. It's true. He's got the hardware to prove it. The 3-time Super Bowl champ, Gerard Cherry. All right. Let's talk about that. You were out there in the miserable elements.
2: Certainly.
1: And quite frankly, this was a game that the Browns, I think we would all agree, should have won. They had more talent, and yet they did not. And part of the reason was, and Todd Monken said this many, many times, we didn't handle the elements as well as the New York Jets did.
2: Exactly. And this is the second game, well, you could say the third game, but the second one in which we were required to play in it, to where the elements were extreme. Go back to Jacksonville. It was extremely hot. You're talking about anywhere from 105 to 115 with the heat index. How did we fare in that? Not well. Now you go to New York, and we're in a situation where it literally rained all day, all night long, and the team did not handle that well either. Now, we had moments and opportunities where we could have won the football game, but unfortunately, because of execution issues and problems, what did we do? We gave the game away. So 2 years in a row, we can attribute, and granted, I love our guys on special teams, but you can point to the special teams as a reason for why we say complimentary football is so important, that everyone has to do their

0: part, because I'm pretty sure Corey Bohorquez was not imagining punting in a rainstorm. But again, we have to be prepared for those situations, and certainly it's not all on him. A lot of guys on the football team played a part in that L we took from the Jets. But the heartbreaking part is, Nathan, is that we should have won that game.
1: I know.
0: But here's the thing I wonder with it, though. If we do pull out that game and win, are we going to now get in a bad habit saying to ourselves, we can play poor football, unclean football, and still win games, and you don't want to get in that rut as well. So being early on in the season, this could serve as a wake-up call for our football team and let them know that we have to make sure that all the details are being played on a high level if we really want to be considered a contender and take this to the next level.
1: I actually like that perspective a lot, because had the Browns pulled it out, it would have been the fourth straight game where they didn't necessarily play great football for 60 minutes and yet found a way to win. And what the Browns were able to do, though, in this game, and this is good because the quarterback's going to have that confidence, is for the fourth straight week in the fourth quarter, Deshaun Watson led what was a go-ahead drive. Three of them ended up being game-winning drives. The touchdown pass to Denzel Boston in New York, that ended up not being a game-winning drive, but it was a go-ahead drive in the fourth quarter. And so there is confidence in that. But you're right. You had the Corey Bohorquez where it goes through his hands. You had multiple drop passes, including Isaiah Bond on the second-to-last drive on a play that would have been massive. And I think even earlier in the game he had a drop that maybe he splits the safeties and is gone on that little bang eight.
2: Right.
1: This team, you had drop snaps, you had you had a lot of issues in this game, and yet you were there with a chance to win. Now, I am a firm believer, as we turn the page to the Baltimore Ravens, that type of football will not beat the Baltimore Ravens.
0: No, not at all.
1: And you might not even be in a position in the fourth quarter, if you play that way through three quarters, to say, we're still in this game. You might not be in the game. And so I hope that it is a wake-up call for the Cleveland Browns, because this team does have a lot of talent, but here's the question I have for you, and it's a young team, and you have a lot of young players in big spots, and you have a lot of new players. I'm talking just on the offense in particular.
0: Mm-hmm.
1: At what? How long does it take into a season for everybody to know assignment and alignment, to make sure that they're doing exactly what the play call is asking of them to do? And I'm not saying, you know, most of the time. Championship teams do that 100% of the time.
0: Right.
1: Maybe you'll have a mental error here or there in a game, but you probably can count the mental errors on one hand. How does a young team get to that point, and how long does that really take?
0: Well, generally speaking, you're going to have 6 weeks to where you're saying, okay, we have no business making early season mistakes and things of that nature. But ultimately, with a young football team, because they're going to be approaching pretty soon in three or four games, the equivalent of a college season, that's where it gets challenging and difficult. But at the same time, Nathan, the thing about it is, if you have the leadership in place and guys are managing a routine to where they're getting a proper rest, a proper nutrition, and not burning both ends of the candle during the course of a season, then you'll be fine, be you a young player or a veteran player. The key part is making sure that you stick to your routine. But far as these guys being in prominent positions, that's not an issue. The issue comes to, once again, continuity. Because every week, you know what, the game plan is going to change. You're going to be in a spot to where, okay, this team likes to grow with 12 personnel. This team likes to go with 11 personnel. This team is traditional with two backs and a tight end. All those things change week to week. What doesn't change is cover three on the defensive side, cover four. What doesn't change, okay, are we zone blocking this week or are we man blocking? Are we going to do a slant protection here, or are we going to do something where or slide protection here, or are we going to do more of a rollout boot game? Those concepts are already there, and you've been doing them since you were a peewee or a Pop Warner football player. So ultimately, it just simply comes down to your level of desire and preparation during the course of the week for the football game. And if you're putting that work in, you'll be fine.
1: Do you recognize the way that teams are playing defense now from when you played the game? And I know you said cover three, cover three. What I mean by that is we are seeing teams blitz at rates that we have not seen before, and playing behind that two deep or four deep, two under, where you're still playing shell coverage, but you're using match principles. So it's not really like it's just zone, run to the void in the zone for the hot routes. It's kind of man zone. And we're saying, okay, we're going to bring, you know, five. We're going to show we're going to bring seven, but we're going to bring five. You keep seven. And so now we're going five guys in the back end, or in some cases six guys in the back end against three in a route. And you're seeing teams, and the Browns are going to have to deal with that, because of last week when you get sacked eight times, that's going to be something you're going to have to deal with. And by the way, we face the Jags are a top blitzing team. The Bucks are a top blitzing team. We've now faced this last week.

0: Jets are a top blitzing team. By the way, so are the Baltimore Ravens. Blitzes and stunts, they stunt more than anybody in the league. But it's a change. And we're seeing Brian Flores really is kind of at the forefront of this and the way that Minnesota is suffocating passing games. It used to be in my mind, you blitz and it's like live by the sword, die by the sword. So if we can pick your blitz up, we're hitting chunks.
1: Right.
0: It's not that anymore.
1: Because?
0: Because they're – you tell us.
1: Right. Because what they're doing is what you just described. It's a situation, and funny thing about it is Bill Belichick was one of the architects of this when I was playing for him, in that we'd have a scenario where, okay, on this side of football field, we're going to play a two-man or a cover two concept, and over here we're going to play cover four.
0: Yep.
1: Or we're going to have man up here, and we're going to play zone on the background. And that whole thought process of a traditional cover two is just cover two and cover four is cover four was vacated. But you have to have the guys who can pick up those principles. So what you got Flores doing is basically saying just how if a receiver goes out and does a read route, all right, the backer or the nickel or dime is inside, I'm going to break outside. Basically, defenses are adjusting those principles and concepts by, okay, you think it's man and it might be man, but guess what? We have a zone concept in it as well. But all that stuff, Nathan, is predicated on what? Making sure that you have a pass rush. Because if you don't have a pass rush and if you're not effectively getting to the quarterback and putting the pressure, because think about it. If we pick up those blitzes, if we pick up those zone dogs and everything that that entails, then we are fine. But we didn't do that.
0: No, and it's kind of one of those tough things. It used to be you beat the blitz by throwing hot, right?
1: Right.
0: You're going to blitz here, somebody's
1: boom,
0: there,
1: here,
0: boom,
1: right.
0: boom.
1: Mm-hmm.
0: And some quarterbacks with that have been around a lot, we'll take the Matt Staffords or a Brock Purdy or Joe Burrow, those types of pocket quarterbacks, they can do that. But they're also struggling with this now in this kind of new era. And then you have what Deshaun did last week is, and yes, he did get sacked 8 times, but all of our chunks came from what I'd call second play plays other than the touchdown to Boston, because that's one where they actually only rush 3.
1: Right.
0: Where he beats, there's free rusher, he beats the free rusher,
1: right.
0: And now he's outside of the contain, and now we find the voids and we're able to make the big plays. But that's such a hard thing to rely on down in and down out.
1: But here's the thing, too. And on one particular play, we had a situation where Deshaun is getting rushed, and the offensive lineman, he chose the nickel as opposed to the end. And I'm saying to myself, okay, if you're going to give someone a free release, make it someone Deshaun can certainly beat in a one-on-one situation and avoid the sack. And he didn't do that. So, yeah, we're going to have a lot of setups. It's almost like the option in a way where you're running and you know there's going to be a one-on-one play. The whole design of it is to create a situation in the alley, if you will, to where it's one-on-one with the tackler and the ball carrier. They're doing the same thing with concepts, but it still can be beaten. The key part is making sure your protection can hold up for that little bit of limited time. And if it does, and your receiver can break the ankles and get past that would-be defender, it's going to be gravy. So right now, the league is going to ultimately adjust to it.
0: It always does.
1: It always does. And that's what you're going to see. But, yeah, Flores is making a killing right now with these concepts of just saying, you know what, why not blitz? And it makes sense in this regard. Teams are not as prepared, and this is the genius part of it, in my opinion, with what took place with preseason and the amount of reps and practices that you're allowed, what do you not have as much? You don't have as many reps. You don't have the time to rep that many different blitzes and different stunts and the different packages that come along with it. So from an offensive standpoint, you're like, I'm trying to get the basics down here because of a time consideration. So by you just bringing the house, it's constantly putting pressure on offense, and you're living and dying by it. And the amazing thing is that the Vikings are winning games and not scoring points on offense because the defense is so dominant.
0: They've won 2 games in which they haven't scored a touchdown because that defense has been so dominant. And it's one of those things that's going to be interesting to see how the league does adjust because, to your point, unless you have protection, you can't have a passing game. But I feel like defenses are taking advantage of offensive line rules because those rules have to kind of be static. Now, they're going to ultimately have to adjust, but there is a higher percentage. I was talking with Greg Cosell about this earlier today from NFL Films, who watches more film of the league than anybody, probably on planet Earth, quite frankly. There are more free runners this year than he's ever seen on tape before.
1: And right. And remember on Sunday, I kept saying to you, 12 personnel. How are we going to adjust? Go 12 personnel. Go two-man routes. Because here's the thing. If you do go two-man routes, now that requires what? Quarterback accuracy. Because the rules are still designed for us to score on the offensive side of the ball. So if you're going 12-man route, max protection against 4 or 5 defenders in the secondary, if you got a game breaker, and we have 2 to 3,
0: yeah.
1: then there's your key right there. That's the one of the ways in which you beat it. I don't think you can beat it by just traditionally saying, okay, our five are going to block your six or seven. That's
0: no, that's not going to happen. By the way, one of those game breakers, you're referencing Denzel Boston. How about this? He is the first rookie since Hall of Famer Randy Moss to have more than 15 catches and average more than 20 yards per catch in his first five NFL games. That's pretty good company to be in.
1: Yes, it is.
0: As we get ready for the Ravens, some injury news for both teams. For the Browns, not practicing today, Quinshon Judkins. The Browns are hopeful but not optimistic. Carson Schwesinger, again, hopeful but not optimistic. Mason Graham, potentially some good news there. Mike Hall, we're not sure. Derek Barnett, potentially. Tevin Jenkins, Kalia Davis. Back at practice today, Malik Collins, that's huge. Titus Howard, Carson Ryan, and then Dylan Sampson. But Dylan Sampson's in his window, and I think he's still a ways away from being back to play football for the Cleveland Browns. Now, for the Ravens today, Lamar Jackson does not practice for the second straight day. Rashad Bateman and tight end Matthew Hibner, who's their number two tight end, did not practice. Defensive lineman Broderick Washington did not practice. Cam Jurgens remains in a red non-contact jersey. He's looking to make his debut there. But here's one today. Zay Flowers shows up on the injury report, limited with a toe. He was not on the injury report yesterday. That means this is an injury suffered in practice today. Zay Flowers, averaging over 100 yards receiving per game, has been dynamic so far this year. That would be a big loss for them. Well, so we'll monitor Friday. Friday's going to be a big day. Does Lamar Jackson return to practice? Does Zay Flowers go from a limited? Because when you go full to limited, that Friday's big. Do you go full limited, no practice? Or do you go full limited, limited or full limited, back to a full practice, and then you know that person is good to go? This is going to be a big one. Folks, we're all bummed out that the Browns didn't beat the Jets, but here are the facts. If the Browns beat the Baltimore Ravens,
1: we're what?
0: On Sunday, we are first place in the AFC North at 4-2, 2-0 in the division. So what more could you ask for after five games than to do that? If the Browns were to win that, it would be the latest they've been in first place in a season since 2014 when they did it in Week 10 down in Cincinnati, Gibby. So there it is. By the way, congrats to the Guardians on winning Game 3 earlier today, 3-2. Giving themselves a 2-1 lead in the ALCS. 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
1: What's that?
0: You wouldn't get rained on all day. You wouldn't even get rained on for 1 minute. Not one single solitary second. When we come back, the head coach of your Cleveland Browns, Todd Monken. This is the Todd Monken Show, presented by the Browns VIP Tailgate, live from the Greaton Road Tavern in Cleveland. And, of course, you're listening on the University Hospital's Cleveland Browns Radio Network.
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0: 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Very happy now to be joined by the head coach of your Cleveland Browns, Todd Monken. And, Coach, obviously last week wasn't the result that you wanted in New York, but here we are taking on the Baltimore Ravens, a team you're quite familiar with, at Huntington Bank Field on Sunday. The winner will be in sole possession of first place in the AFC North, I think, after five games. Not a bad place to be, right?
14: No, for sure. A little disappointing last week. We didn't handle the elements and we didn't play better. But, again, we've already put that behind us, and now it's on to Baltimore.
0: What was the biggest thing you took from that tape from a positive standpoint that maybe, okay, we can carry some of this forward?
14: Well, it had been the theme the previous 3 weeks, which was our guys continue to battle. Like, with all that being said and the unforced errors that we made, heck, we ended up taking the lead. I mean, even with the elements, everything else, and then got the ball back, you know, and had the opportunity to really seal the game. But there was a sequence there that was really over a course of a few plays where we just didn't execute at a high level and really basically, you know, I wouldn't say gave them the game, because that's unfair, because we got a strip sack on them. But we certainly didn't put our best foot forward offensively and special teams-wise to give ourselves a chance at the end.
0: Now, we don't know about Carson Schwechter for Sunday. We'll figure that out later on in the week. But to see a guy with an injury like he had that suffered in the game to then go and make that play that you're talking about, that strip sack, the toughness and the leadership, what does that like show you? And then what do you hope your team takes away from seeing that example?
14: Well, very Mike Hall-like. You know, to continue to play through an injury and the adrenaline part of it, understanding the team needs you, and to be able to make that play, a great call by Rudy and the staff, blitzing him off the edge on a naked and to get the ball out, a huge credit to him.
0: Speaking of getting the ball out, Quincy Williams, that one was a little personal to him. 11 tackles, 3 forced fumbles, that's the most since that's been a stat in the history of a game, a single game by a member of the Cleveland Browns organization. He was everywhere. What did you see from Quincy?
14: Well, he'll have to speak of, you know, going into the game, what motivated him in the game. But Quincy's been playing at a high level the last few weeks. He's been playing with confidence. He's been dialed in. He's playing fast, and that's what you need him to do. You want to see his explosion and his ability to attack the football, and we saw that the week before and certainly showed up last Sunday.
0: All right, as we turn the page, let's talk about this Baltimore Ravens team, and I know you said it's the next game, and whatever your feelings are on that, if you want to get into it, you can. Otherwise, we're a division rival, opportunity to go 2-0 in the division. Like us, they have questions. We don't know who's going to be playing quarterback for them, whether it'll be Lamar Jackson or whether it'll be Snoop Huntley. But what has made this team so darn effective on offense, especially running the football? And, you know, they've got number 22, Derrick Henry.
14: Right. Well, Eric DaCosta and his guys have done a great job of building the roster. I mean, you don't look beyond having, whether it's offense or defense, having premium players at all levels, whether it's offense up front, at wide receiver, running back, quarterback, tight end, D-line, linebacker in the back end. And that you build that through the draft and supplement it through free agency. So they've done a great job. So start with that. That only gets you so far. Offensively, Declan's done a great job and their offensive staff of, you know, transforming the offense a little bit to being more under center, more play action, and utilizing that. And they've picked up right where left off and really have done some things better than we did when we were there. So, again, they've done a great job. They got good players, but they're also well-coached and physical.
0: What makes Zay Flowers so effective? He's averaging over 100 yards in his games. He's eighth in the league, and he's only played in four games, but 405 yards receiving. It feels like it's one of the teams where you know Derrick Henry's going to get his. You know Zay Flowers is going to get his. They also have Mark Andrews, a three-time Pro Bowler, and yet Derrick Henry and Zay Flowers still get theirs, and everybody's game-planning for him.
14: Yeah, with Zay, the great thing with him is that you can get him the ball in a number of ways. He not only can win as a route runner down the field, separate, he's a hard cover, is you can get him the ball in screens and RPOs and some other ways that allows his volume to go up. And Derek, obviously being a running back, it's easy to turn around and comfortably hand the ball off to him, and they've done a really good job scheming up the run game, and they're good up front. So, you know, it's going to be a real challenge for us because, like I said, they're really good at all three levels.
0: What does Cam Jurgens bring to them if he's able to slide in at center?
14: Well, obviously, he's been a very productive player for the Eagles, be it guard or center. And certainly, they felt like they had a hole that that they needed to be filled, and they weren't obviously didn't see it on their roster, and they were certainly willing to go get a player that they thought upgraded their roster.
0: Defensively now, Jesse Minner is the head coach. Anthony Weaver, who we're familiar with, spent some time here with the Cleveland Browns. He's the DC, but this is Minner's defense. How has that defense kind of evolved since it was a defense that you went against, you know, in practice?
14: Well, they're much more aggressive. You know, once you get Kyle Hamilton and they've got Trent Simpson, who's also a really good blitzer, very aggressive. And I think the league's going to go more to that, which is with more and more offensive teams going for it on fourth down, how do you get the offense behind the chains? How are you on the attack without giving it explosive plays? And I think that's where the league is trending. And I think they've done a great job of that. They're big up front, so it's hard to run it. They can play shell behind it, and they blitz off every edge and internally, so it really stresses your rules, whether it's protection or run game. And Jesse's done a great job, did a great job at Michigan, did a great job at with the Chargers. And again, you're always evolving. The structure is still the same, but the evolution of from 24 to 25 to 26, they've done a great job.
0: So there are two teams in the league that run stunts on 40% of the opponent's dropbacks, us and the Baltimore Ravens. They blitz, as you mentioned, top 10 in the league. They're number two in terms of the 10% of the time they go cover zero, all-out blitz. With teams moving to this, when you think about quarterbacks, there are kind of two styles, right? Those who get it out quick in the hot routes and beat it by getting it out of their hands, and then there are those who, like Deshaun, has beat some of the blitzes by being a second-play quarterback. What's kind of the sweet spot as somebody who thinks about the evolution of this league? We're seeing what Minnesota is doing, right, blitzing people to death. And last week, obviously, they got to us eight times. How do you combat that, knowing that this is going to be something that the league is trending to much, much more?
14: Well, you got to get the ball out of your hands, and you got to be really on point with your protection rules. I mean, you just do. And you've got to make sure you don't get, you know, a poor matchup. That's really with the blitzers. That's what makes Kyle Hamilton and Trenton really good blitzers. They're not adept to being blitzers where they get tied up with an O lineman, where they're at their best is when they get a back or they get a tight end on them. And so us trying to avoid that, get the ball out of our hands, and when we're going to push it down the field, how do we make sure that we get our IDs right and not put ourselves, you know, at a disadvantage?
15: Because it just seems like when teams do blitz, that's where you have the opportunity for those big plays. But teams are just, it's almost like a wave after wave after wave, play after play. Do you think that's something that you're just going to see more and more of in the NFL is, you know, offensive linemen are not coming in the league as capable as they were in years past because of the way that the college game is played? And it just feels like that's such a challenge that that's going to be something you have to be able to unlock if you want to be consistently successful on offense.
14: I think so. And I think even Mike's done that in Seattle. I think they've changed a little bit from being much more stagnant, I guess is the way to put it, and to being much more aggressive. And still, how do you create negative plays, disruption, without giving up big plays? And it's one thing we didn't do a great job the week before, you know, at the Jets. They pressured us, and we had opportunities. We just didn't take advantage of them down the field. And if you don't get that, it's going to be a long day.
15: The evolution of that as well, because it just seems like a lot of these teams are also playing too high. So they're blitzing, but then keeping a little bit of a shell in essence kind of behind it. So there have to be holes. So is that what you're saying? Like, it's got to be a quick ID, and the ball's got to go to those dead spots.
14: Correct. And you'll find that with most teams. You'll find, I'm sure, with us on defense, there's times where it's like, okay, we get the pressure, and the quarterback doesn't find the open receiver, doesn't find the pocket. And your ability to get the ball out, find the pocket, is going to be critical to us on Sunday.
15: All right, speaking of Sunday, back home, 2-0 so far this season, at home, already won over the Steelers in the division. You know, how is that environment and what you've kind of experienced of it now as a head coach there, how's that environment help us?
14: Well, it was critical to our success in the first two home games, and I anticipate it being the same way. And we did a good job in those games of giving something to cheer about. I mean, that's the most important thing, is how we play. If you're playing well, then they're going to be in the game, and you're going to give them something to cheer about. And so that's our job as a staff, to put together a great plan, our players to come out ready to go against a really physical team. And I'm looking forward to the challenge. It's the next step. Are we going to take the next step?
15: Yeah, it's a big opportunity. Speaking of next steps, I mean, I know Deshaun had the three game-winning drives. You know, had we been able to hold on, there would have been another one to Denzel Boston. Denzel Boston, as a young player, is doing some historic stuff here to open his NFL career. How have you kind of seen him evolve into what really feels like a bona fide number one, when you need it, throw it to number 12?
14: Yeah, I think it starts with how he's wired. It really starts with his preparation every day, right, how he attacks every day, very diligent, and he's fun to coach. I mean, every day he brings it, and every day, and that's not just on the field, your best players, your most diligent players bring it in the way they take care of their body, in the meetings, when they're at home, right? All of those things you can see, it shows up every day on the practice field. That's what you can control, trying to get your guys to understand, to be process-oriented and not, you know, end game oriented, right? Result oriented, because all you really can control is what I do today. What do I do today? Stay dialed into today, because sometimes Denzel, in some ways, didn't have anything to do with why we lost. In some ways, we all lose and win together, but individually, you've got to, when a player understands that, what am I doing right now? What am I going to do? Same with us. Like, what kind of Thursday practice are we going to have today? Right? What have I done today? And when we go out there to the best we can do, and then you can live with where the chips fall, you know, if you've done all that.
15: On his touchdown, it looks like a little sluggo, and then he kind of crossed the face of the corner.
14: Yeah, really good job by Deshaun, because we thought it'd end up outside. He really kind of shortened the route. He kind of hinted, as opposed to really selling the double move. But we did have really good protection. He allowed, because at first I watched him and going, okay, he's going to be off of it. I didn't think he was going to throw it, but he did, and gave him a great throw inside.
15: Yeah, awesome play. Hopefully we get a lot more of those, Coach. Let's get into that rhythm. Let's get this win. Thanks so much for the time.
14: You bet.
15: We'll be back for more of the Todd Monken Show, presented by the Browns VIP Tailgate, all along the University Hospital's Cleveland Browns Radio Network.
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0: Browns fans, grab your tickets today to watch your Cleveland Browns take on the Baltimore Ravens this Sunday at 1 o'clock in a game to determine who will sit atop the AFC North in sole possession of first place. 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Nathan Zagura and the three-time Super Bowl champ, Gerard, a.k.a. Gerard Cherry. And we are joined right now by Browns defensive end Isaiah McGuire. He of two sacks on the season. And Isaiah, for you, we've talked about this, you and I, a couple weeks ago. Mm-hmm. Just kind of this experience for you, stepping mm-hmm. into this role, mm-hmm. thriving the way that you have, mm-hmm. sacking Aaron Rodgers, first mm-hmm. ballot Hall of Famer, and perhaps his last game ever at Huntington Bakefield. And if he plays another one, then it means we're hosting a playoff game, so that's fine if he gets to do that.
25: Perfectly
0: we'd be totally fine with that. But what has this season been like for you kind of personally in this role that I'm sure you've aspired to mm-hmm. since the Browns drafted you and you were doing this at Missouri?
25: For sure. Definitely a blessing. And, you know, like we discussed a couple weeks ago that I was prepared, the work I put in the offseason and how I was disciplined in each and every day. So to see all the results pay off, it's really a blessing.
0: What was the thing that, if there was one thing that you really wanted to focus on this offseason, what was it?
25: I think, like you said, just consistency with nutrition, cardio, strength, condition, like all those things just form together, mesh together to create the perfect recipe for success.
0: And we're seeing that.
1: Yeah, they certainly are. And one of the things that we talk about all the time with defensive linemen is one's get off. And for those who don't know, that means how fast they react to the ball being hiked. I must say the get off is incredible. But another thing I'm impressed with, my man, and this is totally behind the scenes, he is by far the fastest dresser on this football team. Every game, without a shadow of a doubt, I can count on my man being prepared and ready to go. Now, have you always been this fast of a dresser?
25: I definitely have. I wouldn't say I was that fast in high school, but in college I was quick and fast.
0: By the way, thank you. I wish that, you know, we could then move up our bus departure time.
25: I wish we could, too.
0: I think a great many of us wish that we could. But I appreciate that you do that. I wanted to ask you about this defense with Mike Rutenberg. And obviously, there's continuity in your room in terms of Jacques Césaire. There's some new faces, obviously, especially at your position.
2: Mm-hmm.
0: Nobody was here last year at your position. Jared Verse and now Sam Williams and Derek Barnett. But you guys are doing so many twists and stunts and so

0: do to get that camaraderie and make sure that you keep that bond being built?
1: Honestly, it's just getting to know one another, getting to know, you know, people's individual story, how they got to, you know, where we're at currently, and just spending time. Like, after this, I'm going to a D-line dinner, you know, that's a hard tell job.
0: Yeah.
1: But, like I said, just spending that time together and just learn about just who people are outside the building. That's what's really important, and that's what's going to translate on the field so we play better as a unit.
0: Now, when I was in the league, we had the rookies pay for it.
1: Mm-hmm.
0: Is that still the protocol and procedure, or is it now a split endeavor?
1: We do ours weekly.
2: Uh-huh. So every Thursday? Is it
1: every Thursday.
2: Every Thursday night's dinner.
1: So
2: okay.
1: We're not going to put that on the rookies.
0: Now, do you make them bring food or anything like that?
1: I think we've been, like, we'll have snacks in our meeting room, but I think we've been pretty nice to them. We don't make them bring anything on the plane.
2: And your rookies are just practice on the practice squads, right?
1: For the most part, yeah.
2: Yes, so that's a little bit, it's a little different. That's a little bit, we're operating a little bit of a different level
0: that's
2: there.
0: That's true.
2: But are your rookies doing their normal rookie duties? Because we know in the linebacker room, one rookie was maybe slacking a little bit on his duties, and his car was got a little alteration, as it were.
1: I saw when I was leaving work.
2: What did you think of that?
1: I didn't know that. I don't know how they were able to get someone to lift it up, take the actual tires off and a saran wrap. And I don't know how they got that.
2: I will say that Quincy Williams was quite fond of what he was able to pull off on that day there. All right, let's talk about kind of that room. And you mentioned get to know the personalities. Mm-hmm. And you think about it, Jared came in with you in OTAs.
1: Mm-hmm.
2: Sam Williams and Derek Barnett show up basically as the season starting. Mm-hmm. And I've got to talk to Derek. I have not yet gotten to talk to Sam. Mm-hmm. Derek is a very intense, seems quiet. I don't know if he is behind closed door, but DB and Jared, very different personalities. Kind of how have you guys all kind of brought that together?
1: One thing we encourage, you know, within our team is be who you are.
2: Yep.
1: Show your personality. But what's really important is when it's time to work, when it's time to come together and to play great football, we all have to see the exact same way. We have to think the exact same way. And that's what you see, you know, with your example of Jared and DB. They want to win football. They want to be violent, be physical, and make plays.
2: I will say, after I interviewed Derek Barnett for the first time, I came away thinking, like, that's not somebody I'd ever want to be on their bad side. I want him to like me. I want to be on his good side. He is an intimidating individual. But what's been cool about your room, you've got the two sacks. Jared doesn't have the sacks, but anybody puts a tape on, he's collapsing the pocket.
1: Absolutely.
2: He's leading to a lot of the things that are happening around.
1: Mm-hmm.
2: And, you know, it's Derek who hits the arm of Bryce Young that leads to the game winner against Carolina. It's Sam who hits the arm of Aaron Rodgers that leads to Denzel's pick.
1: Mm-hmm.
2: All you guys are contributing.
1: Absolutely.
2: And everybody, what's cool about this defense is, yes, you guys are playing, you and Jared are playing a little bit more, but everybody knows they're going to get opportunities.
1: Absolutely.
2: And with that rotation.
1: Absolutely.
2: Yeah, is that something you were on kind of the other side of it?
1: Mm-hmm.
2: Is that when you know you're going to get your chances, it's like, all right, I don't have to try to do so much on one play because I'm going to be in the flow
1: of this
2: game.
1: Absolutely, absolutely. I think it's just having the mindset of do your job and then the plays will come to you. Like you said, we're all contributing in that room. We're all having production. We're all creating pressure. So it's just understanding that as you continue to have that consistency, the sacks will come, the pressures come, the TFLs come, all those things come. So that's what's important.
0: Now, when you're on the football field, this is just my observation, I feel like you take on a personality switch. Because,
2: really?
0: Like, you're calm, you're chill, you're cool.
2: But it seems he's like, a very nice guy.
0: Yeah, but when you hit the football field, it's almost like
2: he's a beast.
0: It's like, okay, I'm in angry mode. Do you feel that's the case, or no, it's just the same even keel personality throughout? And I mean it as a compliment, the intensity that comes from it. Yeah.
1: I will say there are some similarities for me. It's like, I'm cool, calm, I'm collected. Like, on the football field, I'm not trash talking, but I am out there to hit people. So
0: right.
1: You have to have that anger, that intensity, and that violent nature. So for sure.
2: What has made this defense click the way that it has and take on, you know, you guys had a certain personality last year under Jim Schwartz. But I go back to the game, I think it was the Carolina game at home, where Monk gave Rudy the game ball.
1: Mm-hmm.
2: And the reaction that you guys had to that was so genuine that I'm like, he absolutely has that room, and you guys love him. What do you guys

0: like about his style, and how did he get that so quickly, that respect and admiration from you guys?
1: One, I think Rudy is not all about football in the sense of he really emphasizes family. He emphasizes who you are as a person, like, you know, what do you have going on? How are you? And then obviously when it's time to focus on football, he puts everything that he has into that. Like, he watches a whole bunch of film. He wants to put us in the best position to be successful. Like we were talking in practice earlier about, like, I want to make sure you guys are in the best position to make plays and to display our style of defense. But like I said, it all starts with the foundation of person to person rather than coach to player, if that makes sense.
0: Yeah, yeah, that's what Quincy wanted to come here to play for him, right? And that was that was a big part of that.
1: Relationships in football.
0: Yeah,
2: exactly. Now, speaking of relationships, I know for me, and I predate you by a lot of years, but I do recall when I made a play, I tackled Jerry Rice. Now, growing up, Jerry Rice was one of the guys I idolized, and it was like, I tackled Jerry Rice.
1: Yeah.
2: Did you ever have that moment, or have you had that moment since you've been in the league? Because you've made a lot of plays. Is there a particular person you had to tell family and friends, like, did you see what I did?
1: Thursday Night Football.
0: Aaron Rodgers.
2: Nice.
0: Final season.
1: I've watched him since I was young, since the days of Chris Collinsworth doing the slide on Sunday Night Football and watching Aaron Rodgers fling it. So that was a really cool moment for little boy me inside.
2: Nice.
0: Did you say anything to him?
1: No, not at all.
0: Not at all. You just got up and celebrated.
1: Got up and celebrated.
2: I love Mr. Rodgers.
0: All right, get you out of here on this one, Isaiah. This game is for first place in the AFC North. Take care of business, 4-2 atop the division, 2-0 in the division. We don't know who's playing quarterback. This is it, no matter if it's Snoop, who you know was a teammate, or if it is Lamar. They've got Derrick Henry. This is a tough offense to prepare for. How kind of do you feel like this week has gone, and how happy are you guys that you're going to be in front of the home fans to try to get all that energy and that vibe that's been so good this year?
1: Since I've been here, their energy is infectious. Like, you feed off of it naturally, like from the screams to the, you can hear barking from, you know, the sideline. Like, all of that means so much. And then, you know, when you play against a team like this, as good as the Ravens are, you know, you need that infectious energy. Because, like I said, it's just getting back on track. You know, they're great players. They'll make plays. We'll make plays. But what's important is the consistency that we present on the field just to go out and win a football game.
0: Let's go do it, everybody. Give it up for Isaiah McGuire. Yes, and we will be back live from the Great Road Tavern with more of the Todd Monken Show, presented by the Browns VIP Tailgate, all along the University Hospitals Cleveland Browns Radio Network.
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8: 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Nathan Zgura, the three-time Super Bowl champ Gerard Cherry, live at the Grayton Road Tavern for the Todd Monken Show, presented by the Browns VIP Tailgate. And Gerard, let's turn our attention to this Sunday. The Browns and the Ravens in a battle for first place in the AFC North. The matchup the Browns have to win on offense this Sunday is what?
9: It's quite simple, Nathan. We have to win at the point of attack. If we don't win there, we cannot defend. You said it earlier, and I wholeheartedly agree with you. We're going to see the multiple blitzes and the stunts all year long until we prove that we can stop it. So we have to start there and correct what we did wrong last week.
8: There's no doubt this offensive line's got to be better. The Browns have to have better answers for the test of the blitzes of the Baltimore Ravens, and I think we've got to be able to run the football, which is something that has been elusive so far in 2026. The matchup the Browns have to win on defense this Sunday is what?
9: If Zay Flowers plays, if Lamar plays, you have to contain them. We cannot allow Andrews, who also kills us as well, to have big plays, force them to go up and down the football field methodically if they're going to score. It cannot be big plays left and right occurring. We have to make it a dogfight.
8: And I'll go to the one guy that you didn't mention, and that's Derrick Henry.
9: Yeah.
8: And we saw Braylon Allen last week run for over 100 yards and have the game-winning touchdown, a 22-plus-yard run. We have got to stop Derrick Henry. He has been a load to bring down throughout his career. He's one of the most productive running backs in NFL history. The Browns have to have an answer for him. When we come back, we're going to give you stock up, step up, our final thoughts as we get ready for the Browns and the Ravens. And then the Sunday schedule for the game. It's all coming up next here on the Todd Monken Show, presented by the Browns VIP Tailgate on the University Hospitals Cleveland Browns Radio Network.
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11: The average time a resume spends on an HR manager's desk is 7 seconds, and most of them are tossed aside. Now imagine if one of those resumes belonged to Yasmin, who was
12: living in a shelter, juggling three jobs. I had to be resilient. 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
9: 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Join us for the show and meet one of your favorite Cleveland Browns. Jaron and I will be there. The great Gimme will be there. Keith will be there. It's going to be a great time. Please come out and see us. All right, Jaron, stock up, step up. Whose stock is up?
10: Aiden Huntington's stock is up.
9: Balling. I like that. I'll go with another guy in the defensive tackle room, Malik Collins, back from that injury. 2.5 sacks the last 2 weeks. He's playing great football. Who needs to step up?
10: Offensive line, in particular tackles, we have to step up and do a much better job. They are going to isolate you, attack you until we prove that we can stop the glamorous and exotic blitzes and everything else that's coming our way.
9: I'm going to go with if we don't have Carson Schwechter, Easton Mascarenhas-Arnold, his first NFL start against a team that's as tough on linebackers as it gets, yes, you're going to have to step up. All right, go Guardians, go Browns. Coming this Sunday, 9 a.m., Browns game day with Ken Carman and Gerard Cherry. At 11 a.m., it's the Browns kickoff show with Andy Baskin and Tyvus Powell. And then at 1 o'clock, kickoff from Huntington Bank Field with me, Andrew Siciliano, and Gerard Cherries. I want to thank tonight our coordinating producer, Meredith Kane, our engineer, Keith Britton, and, of course, our producer, Jason Gibbs. We also want to thank everybody who came out tonight to see us at the Grayton Road Tavern in Cleveland. I want to thank our sponsor, Bud Light, and, of course, Isaiah McGuire for being with us here tonight. It's the Browns and the Ravens this Sunday. First place in the AFC North is on the line. For Gerard, I'm Nathan Segura, thanking you for listening to the Todd Monken Show, presented by the Browns VIP Tailgate on the University Hospitals Cleveland Browns Radio Network.
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14: 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Here's Bob Thompson.
15: Thank you. The forecast for the Canton Akron Alliance Massillon area, the blizzard warning continues in effect this afternoon and tonight. Our wind chill factor, minus 60.
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17: This is a Fox News alert. The shooter was a teenager. I'm Lee Silicera. Law enforcement says a 16-year-old armed with a shotgun opened fire at an elementary school in Bend, Oregon.
18: Federal law enforcement sources tell Fox three children and one adult were killed during a shooting at Silver Rail Elementary School in Bend, Oregon. The shooter was also killed. Bend Police Communications Manager Sheila Miller telling reporters officials responded to reports of an active shooter at the school. Miller revealing at least two other people were taken to the hospital, but not sharing other details. Bend is about 160 miles southeast of Portland, Oregon.
17: Fox's Kristen Goodwin. Federal law enforcement says the teenager was shot and killed by a bystander with a concealed carry permit. The school serves children from kindergarten to fifth grade. FBI Director Kash Patel says agents from the Portland office are on the scene. The FBI and the Postal Service investigating suspicious mailings, including some sent to state elections officials and lawmakers' offices. The FBI says some contain an unknown substance. Former FBI agents who investigated President Trump's retention of classified documents at his Florida home are suing to get their jobs back.
19: Nine former FBI agents claim that they were illegally fired in February for their roles in investigating President Trump's handling of classified documents. A case brought by the Biden administration's Department of Justice and FBI in 2023 that's since been dismissed. The plaintiffs asking for their jobs back, calling their firings political retaliation. Attorney General Todd Blanche and FBI Director Kash Patel have defended the dismissals in both public statements and congressional testimony, asserting the targeted employees had weaponized the Bureau.
17: Fox's Jeff Manasso. SeaWorld Orlando and a theme park in Montreal temporarily closing rides after a man fell off a roller coaster at a Georgia theme park and was killed. 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
2: 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This is the Ryan Day Show, presented by Roosters, a fun casual joint, and brought to you statewide by Encova Insurance and by the American Dairy Association Mideast on the Ohio State Sports Network, presented by the Ohio State Wexner Medical Center, the team physicians for Ohio State Athletics. 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
20: And thanks for joining us each and every Thursday for our weekly show with Coach Ryan Day as Ohio State gets ready to travel to Indiana to face the Hoosiers. You know, before the Iowa game, you talked about how that game would be an opportunity to build momentum. Did you feel like that continued in the Maryland game?
21: Yeah, I think so. Continue to get better in certain areas. And as always, you come out of the game with certain things that we got to improve on. But yeah, there was a lot of things that came out of the game with that I felt like guys took, you know, some good strides in and got better at. So, overall, you know, it was well done, but as you can imagine, as the game was over, it was quickly on Indiana.
22: Coach, you got a chance to work with some different combinations on the offensive line last week against Maryland, and certainly that work's going to pay off going into this week.
21: Yeah, and we'll get Phil back, which is great. So he's had a good full week of work, and, you know, if we need to move some guys around, we will, but as we know, this will be a big part of the game, you know, making sure we solidify the run and stop the run on both sides of the ball anytime. You play in a Big Ten matchup, especially on the road, it has to get done. So huge challenge for our guys up front.
20: You've talked really ever since the start of camp about the need for depth. Obviously, that's something that's paid off for you leading up to this point and will continue to be something you have to work on going into this weekend.
21: Yeah, throughout the season. And, you know, when you get put in the game, you're expected to do your job. That's it. That's being a competitive excellence. Each guy works hard to prepare to make sure that when, you know, it's their number's called, they're ready to go. But last week you saw, you know, a bunch of guys have to step up. I think we had five starters down, maybe six.